0: Hi, this is News from Poland, coming to you from Warsaw. It's Thursday, September the 24th. I'm Agnieszka Łaszczuk, welcoming you to this broadcast from the English Service, starting with our current affairs section. In today's edition of our show, two Polish leaders addressed the UN on security and the country's growing global role.
1: Russia is escalating because Russia's leadership is panicking. After more than 4 years of a senseless colonial war, Vladimir Putin has achieved nothing. At any moment, Putin might try to provoke a NATO country and spread the war further.
0: A U.S. base in Poland talks intensifies. Washington postpones a defense meeting.
2: The mission I have assigned to my deputies concerns matters related to transfers and cooperation within the defense industry, specifically timely procurement and deliveries. The second area of focus is the establishment of U.S. bases in Poland, as well as military and training cooperation.
0: That and more later in our magazine, but first, a look at some Polish related news developments. One dead, four hurt after a knife attack at an abbey in southeastern Poland. Poland and Belarus hold first high-level talks in a decade. France gives Poland previously unknown World War II photos. One person, a priest, has been killed and four others injured in a knife attack at a Benedictine abbey in Jarosław in southeastern Poland. The suspect is a 31-year-old Ukrainian citizen. Polish Interior Ministry spokeswoman Karolina Gałecka. Unfortunately, as a result of this attack, five people were injured and were immediately taken to hospitals. Unfortunately, one person died as a result of the injuries sustained. Four people are in hospital. Two people have injuries that are not life-threatening. Two people underwent immediate surgery. The perpetrator was arrested by the police. Proceedings are also being carried out under the supervision of the prosecutor's office in Jarosław. The circumstances of the attack are being investigated. Prime Minister Donald Tusk confirmed that the suspect was in police custody and was being questioned. He also wrote on X, "He will be punished with the full force of Polish law." Tusk also offered his condolences to the relatives of the victims. Jarosław has declared mourning until the end of the week, and all events in the town have been cancelled. Witnesses have been offered psychological support. Ukraine's embassy in Poland has also strongly condemned the attack. It said violence and attacks against people cannot be justified and called for the circumstances of the tragedy to be thoroughly and objectively investigated. Poland and Bulgaria have pledged to deepen economic and security cooperation as the two countries' prime ministers met in Warsaw. Prime Minister Roman Radev is the first Bulgarian head of government to visit the Polish capital in 15 years. Prime Minister Donald Tusk said Poland wants closer cooperation with Bulgaria in a number of areas, including defense. We're talking about cooperation in the defense industry, of course. This is a priority above all for Poland today, but generally all spending related to security, which also means industry, science, innovation and technology. This is something in which Poland will be very active. We're allocating enormous funds to this, and we see a lot of space for shared interests. We would very much like to intensify our cooperation with Bulgaria. Tusk added that Poland would follow Bulgaria's example and establish a Polish-Bulgarian Cooperation Day, subject to a decision by Poland's parliament. Roman Radev said the two countries agree on the need to import American gas and invest in nuclear energy. He also called for closer cooperation in defense. We're carrying out joint projects such as the F-16 program, and we very much hope for the possibility of exchanging experience with Poland in the technical

0: maintenance of the aircraft and in pilot training. We must deepen the exchange of intelligence information in case of any potential new crises. The Bulgarian Prime Minister said. Polish Foreign Minister Radosław Sikorski has met his Belarusian counterpart Maxim Rezenkov in New York. It is the first talks at such a high level between Poland and Belarus since 2016. The discussions focused on the situation on the Polish-Belarusian border and regional security, Sikorski explained. Polish Senator Wojciech Skurkiewicz of the opposition Law and Justice Peace Party welcomed the diplomatic contacts with Belarus.
1: Every signal that is a positive signal and that makes it possible to take any steps at the diplomatic level with Belarus is absolutely positive. Well, if that weren't the case, the administration of Donald Trump wouldn't be holding even those behind-the-scenes talks, which undoubtedly contributed to many prominent activists being released.
0: Sikorski described his meeting with the Belarusian foreign minister as a first introductory one. He also announced the opening of a new embassy building in Minsk. France has given Poland access to previously unknown photographs from the Second World War. The agreement was signed in Warsaw by the Witold Pilecki Institute, the Warsaw Rising Museum, and France's Military Audio-Visual Archive. The photographs document the September 1939 campaign, occupied Poland and areas that are now part of Ukraine and Belarus. The two Polish institutions will now jointly analyze and describe the material before making it available to researchers. An exhibition is also planned at the Warsaw Rising Museum. Officials say the agreement opens access to large resources held by the French archive and begins cooperation focused on research into Polish history. And just a quick reminder that you're tuned to Polish Radio and this is our weekday current affairs magazine. I'm Agnieszka Łaszczuk, your host in Warsaw. Poland made a double appearance on the international stage on Wednesday, with two senior officials addressing the United Nations, highlighting Poland's security concerns as a neighbor of Russia and its growing role in the global economy. More details from Michał Owczarek.
2: Speaking at the UN General Assembly on Wednesday, Polish President Karol Nawrocki accused Russia of displaying the same imperial arrogance that in the past led to the suffering and tragedies of two world wars and called for a firm response to Russian aggression. He said Russia was now destabilizing Europe through hybrid operations and acts of sabotage. Nawrocki said Russia was guided by an imperial and neocolonial vision of the world and was seeking to impose its will on other countries, challenging the right of every nation to determine its own future. Poland does not seek conflict with Moscow, he stressed. As a representative of a country that borders Russia, I want to make one thing clear. We are not seeking confrontation. We are strengthening our alliances, building up our military capabilities and modernizing our armed forces, not to wage war, but to prevent it. Our aim is deterrence and defense, the defense of two values that also lie at the heart of the United Nations Charter, freedom and sovereignty. During his visit to New York, the Polish president also held talks with world leaders, including discussions on regional security and closer defense cooperation with Washington as part of a proposed permanent U.S. Army base in Poland. Speaking on Wednesday, Nawrocki also used his UN address to promote Poland's aspirations for a permanent role in the G20 group of major economies, saying the country could contribute its experience of its economic transition. He argued that expanding the group's representation could benefit Central Europe. It's about time the voice of Central Europe, which has been absent from this forum until now, was heard at the G20 as well. This is a region that is developing rapidly and has a somewhat different perspective and set of experiences.

0: differences from its Western partners. Poland will speak for this region as a country that understands both the challenges of development and the importance of stable rules for the global economy. Nawrocki thanked US President Donald Trump for inviting Poland to participate in this year's G20 activities under the US presidency. He said Poland was taking part in preparations for the group's December summit in Miami. Speaking earlier on Wednesday during a UN Security Council debate, Poland's Foreign Minister Radosław Sikorski referred to recent Russian attacks near the Polish-Ukrainian border and suspected acts of sabotage, saying Russia was escalating because President Vladimir Putin had failed to achieve his objectives in his invasion of Ukraine.
1: Russia is escalating because Russia's leadership is panicking. After more than 4 years of a senseless colonial war, Vladimir Putin has achieved nothing. He's running out of troops and resources and needs a pretext to mobilize. At any moment, Putin might try to provoke a NATO country and spread the war further. To the representatives of the Russian Federation, I have this to say. You have been trying to conquer Donbas for over 12 years and Kyiv for over 4. You have been stopped by heroic Ukraine, a country with 1/10 of Russia's GDP.
0: Polish top diplomat told Russia at the UN that it could not win in Ukraine, directly addressing his Russian counterpart Sergei Lavrov, who had already left the chamber, and telling him to pass on a message to Vladimir Putin.
1: You can still kill a lot of people, but you cannot win. You can stop this imperial war of choice at any time. Don't endanger Europe and the world any further. Stop destroying Russia's future. Sergei, I know you're listening. Tell your boss, enough is enough.
0: Before the debate, over 50 countries, including the European Union, issued a joint statement condemning Russia and its attacks on other countries. The United States did not join the statement. Reporting for News from Poland, I'm Michał Owczarek.
2: 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Still to come, suspicious fire at a Starlink ground station in central Poland.
3: There are strong indications that this is a next phase element of the hybrid war waged by Russia.
2: Also later in our magazine, Fatherland is the third Pawlikowski feature to enter the Oscar race as Poland's candidate.
4: I believe we have made an outstanding film and the Oscars will not change that. The film won't be better without an Oscar, nor worse without it. Of course, it's wonderful to win an Oscar.
2: First, though, Poland's push for a permanent U.S. military presence is entering a crucial phase, with Washington and Warsaw discussing possible locations, defense industry cooperation, and the future deployment of American troops, even as a planned meeting between the two countries' defense chiefs has been postponed. Ada Janiszewska has the details.
5: U.S. President Donald Trump said on September 17th that major progress has been made toward establishing a permanent U.S. Army base in Poland and suggested that a location could be announced soon. Trump also praised his relationship with Polish President Karol Nawrocki, who has repeatedly raised the issue in talks with the U.S. president. The statement marked one of the strongest public signals yet that the long-running discussions could be moving toward a concrete decision. But just days later, a key meeting in Washington was put on hold. Polish Defense Minister and Deputy Prime Minister Władysław Kosiniak-Kamysz had been scheduled to meet U.S. Defense Secretary Pete Hegseth in Washington on September 23rd. The meeting was postponed at a request of the American side. Poland's Defense Minister said the change followed the recent meeting of NATO military chiefs in Copenhagen and the need for additional consultations and new documents concerning alliance security. A new date has not yet been announced, but Polish officials have stressed that the talks themselves have not stopped. As Władysław Kosiniak-Kamysz announced on Wednesday, two deputy defense ministers, Magdalena Sobkowiak-Czarnecka and Paweł Zalewski, remain involved in discussions with American officials in Washington.

0: którą wyznaczyłem moim zastępcom.
1: The mission I have assigned to my deputies concerns matters related to transfers and cooperation within the defense industry, specifically timely procurement and deliveries. The second area of focus is the establishment of U.S. bases in Poland, as well as military and training cooperation.
0: Współpraca militarna, współpraca szkoleniowa.
1: American delegation has already inspected potential sites. A U.S. delegation visited Poland earlier this month to examine possible locations for a permanent American military presence. Polish officials have previously said that American representatives were particularly interested in western parts of the country. The issue of U.S. bases in Poland was also addressed by President Karol Nawrocki, who is currently in New York attending the United Nations General Assembly.
2: I
1: am doing everything I can, and I hope the Ministry of National Defense will not let us down here, that the meeting with Secretary Pete Hegseth will take place, and that the door to a permanent U.S. military presence in Poland, which we opened together with President Trump, will be used. The president has fulfilled his task. Now it is time for the government to take swift action, presidential spokesman Rafał Leśkiewicz said, referring to consultations with the U.S. side on establishing a permanent U.S. Army base in Poland. Sources close to the president indicated that a meeting between Nawrocki and Trump on the sidelines of the U.N. General Assembly could not be ruled out. Leśkiewicz noted that President Karol Nawrocki had discussed the permanent presence of U.S. troops in Poland with President Trump on several occasions. Discussions regarding the establishment of a permanent U.S. base in Poland have, from President Nawrocki's perspective, concluded at this stage. The president strongly supports this process, and we are keen for the Ministry of National Defense's talks to proceed smoothly and swiftly so that concrete operational steps toward establishing these bases can begin, as this will not be a short process. The decision to establish a permanent U.S. military base in Poland has already been made, as evidenced by the ongoing search for a suitable location, Deputy Senate Speaker Maciej Żywno told Polish Radio. The Poland 2050 politician added that the postponement of a meeting involving Deputy Prime Minister Władysław Kosiniak-Kamysz should not be taken as a sign that the base's opening has been delayed. Both Władysław Kosiniak-Kamysz, who clearly stated that rescheduling the meeting does not amount to canceling it, and President Karol Nawrocki acknowledged that the change is technical in nature rather than political. Let us stick to this and avoid looking for additional tension.
3: Więc tego trzymajmy się, nie szukajmy tutaj dodatkowego napięcia.
1: Lower Silesia and Greater Poland are among the regions being considered for the construction of a permanent U.S. military base. Experts say the allies are weighing a range of factors. Jacek Tarociński of the Center for Eastern Studies says specialists are also assessing the range of Russian missiles when evaluating potential locations. The Americans in particular emphasized that these locations are beyond the reach of Russian strike systems. Another important consideration is their strong road and rail connections to Germany, given that most U.S. logistics infrastructure is located west of Frankfurt am Main.
4: Większość amerykańskiej logistyki znajduje się na zachód od Frankfurt nad Medem.
1: Until the two sides formally announced a decision, the proposed American base in Poland remains, despite the increasingly strong political signals, a project still under negotiation. For News from Poland, I'm Ada Janiszewska.
5: You're listening to News from Poland, coming your way from Warsaw. An investigation will determine whether Wednesday's suspicious fire at a Starlink ground station in central Poland was an accident or an act of sabotage. The hub in question provides connectivity for the entire region, including Ukraine. Polish officials say there are strong indications it was a deliberate attempt to disrupt its operation, and Marcin Matuszewski has the story.
6: A suspicious fire broke out on Wednesday evening at a regionally important Starlink ground-based satellite communications station 50 kilometers south of Warsaw. Three fire crews were immediately dispatched to the scene. Upon arrival, firefighters saw that the casing of a power supply box was on fire and immediately took action to extinguish it. Subsequently, they secured the scene using fire vehicles and illuminated the operational area for the authorities.
7: Przy pomocy pojazdów pożarniczych i oświetlenie terenu działań.
6: Spokesman for the local Grójec County Fire Service, Junior Captain Michał Maroszek, told Polish Radio. The Starlink hub, part of which

0: To end a flame is highly important as it provides the services connectivity for the entire region, including parts of Ukraine. Due to this, Poland's Internal Security Agency and Central Investigation Bureau have been involved, and it will be soon determined whether the fire was an accident or an act of sabotage. An assessment of the incident's impact is also currently underway. Starlink is a global satellite internet provider, and a fire at this single station would certainly not have caused massive disruptions. Nevertheless, the matter is being thoroughly investigated, and we shall be able to provide more information soon, said Poland's Special Services Minister Coordinator Tomasz Siemoniak, speaking for Polish radio. His spokesman, Jacek Dobrzyński, appealed to the public to remain level-headed when consuming news of the incident appearing in the Polish infosphere. I would like to point out that disinformation always surfaces in situations like this, because it is well known that Russian services attempt to destabilize our society by sowing fear and anxiety and inciting internal conflicts. Therefore, please be prepared for the possibility of related fake news appearing and await official statements from the authorities. Poland's Digital Affairs Minister and Deputy Prime Minister Krzysztof Gawkowski told Polish radio that while it cannot be stated with complete certainty that Russia stands behind this incident, its characteristics fit perfectly into Moscow's strategy. There are strong indications that this is a next phase element of the hybrid war waged by Russia. It is evident that it was a deliberate attempt to disable the Starlink base station's operations, thereby compromising internet access for various institutions, including parts of the Ukrainian armed forces. However, everything is up and running again today. The Digital Affairs Minister said, as he added, such is the new Russian doctrine, focusing on destabilizing attacks designed to cut the internet access, stop the water in taps, cause blackouts and cooking gas supply issues, or disable ATMs. Minister Gawkowski concluded by noting that for many months now, Polish services have been working around the clock to thwart and limit such Kremlin-born activities. Security expert Igor Protasowicki, PhD, explained on Polish radio that such incidents are difficult to prevent, as elements of civilian or dual-use critical infrastructure are often located in open areas rather than within specialized protected facilities. In such cases, protection is provided by measures like fencing and surveillance. These means are imperfect though, and sometimes, as with railway tracks, comprehensive monitoring with a full coverage is virtually impossible. For News from Poland, Marcin Matuszewski.
1: And last but not least, over to culture. Fatherland, in Polish Ojczyzna, directed and co-written by Paweł Pawlikowski, has been selected by the Polish Oscar Selection Committee as its official submission for Best International Feature Film at the Academy Awards. More from Agnieszka Bielawska.
2: Ich will nach Hause, Papa.
3: Wo ist das?
4: Set in 1949, Fatherland explores the relationship between German writer and Nobel laureate Thomas Mann and his daughter, and is the third Pawlikowski feature to enter the Oscar race as Poland's candidate. The decision was made last Friday by a 9-member selection committee chaired by producer Jan Naszewski. We have selected a film which is a complete work of art telling a universe universal story, but at the same time being very up-to-date, recognizing the creative contribution of the talented Polish artists who, alongside the director, shaped the film and believing it to be a significant voice for Polish cinema within the European intellectual discourse, the committee unanimously selected Paweł Pawlikowski's Fatherland as the film with the best chance in the race for the Oscar.

0: za ten, który ma największe szanse w wyścigu po Oscara.
1: The Oscar selection comes after Pawlikowski won the Best Director award at the Cannes Film Festival earlier this year for Fatherland, sharing the prize with Spanish filmmakers Javier Calvo and Javier Ambrosi, directors of La Bola Negra. Fatherland is Pawlikowski's first feature film since Cold War, which also earned him a Best Director award at Cannes in 2018. Following the decision of the committee, Ewa Pruszyńska, the film producer, could not hide her emotions. The emotions are intense. Just because this is the third time around doesn't mean the excitement is any less. I'm very happy, though that does not mean I'm changing my attitude towards the Oscars. I believe we have made an outstanding film, and the Oscars will not change that. The film won't be better without an Oscar, nor worse without it. Of course, it's wonderful to win an Oscar because filmmakers have agreed that it is the most important film award. The film focuses on the relationship between Nobel Prize-winning writer Thomas Mann, played by Hans Zichler, and his daughter Rika, starring Sandra Hüller, actress, writer and rally driver. In the summer of 1949, at the height of the Cold War, father and daughter embark on a challenging and emotional road trip in a black Buick, taking them across a Germany in ruins from US-dominated Frankfurt to Soviet-controlled Weimar. Returning home after 16 years of exile in the United States, Mann has to face not only a divided fatherland, but also a deep fracture within his own family. Actress Joanna Kulik, who starred in Pawlikowski's Cold War and in Fatherland plays a German singer, says it was a great joy to be part of yet another Pawlikowski's work of art. Our friendship began several years ago. It's been a long journey. He invited me to audition for Ida, though he said my features weren't Semitic enough. But he needed me to sing seven songs, so I did. Later he wrote Cold War for me, where I played the lead role. Now he called me because he needs songs in German. He wants that kind of bright note in the film, so I am happy to be that bright note and to round out the trilogy. I'm rooting hard for the film and I'm thrilled to be part of it.
2: Zamykam tą trylogię, trzymam mocno kciuki za cały film i cieszę się, że mogę być częścią tego filmu.
1: Pawlikowski's Ida garnered 70 international awards, including 5 European Film Awards and Best Foreign Language Film at the 87th Academy Awards. He won the Best Director Prize at Cannes in 2018 for Cold War, with the film going on to receive a further 52 wins and 126 nominations, including for Best Foreign Language Film, Best Director and Best Cinematography at the 91st Academy Awards. The film is a Polish, German, Italian and French co-production. In Fatherland, Pawlikowski reunites with his longtime filmmaking team, which includes the Academy Award-nominated cinematographer Łukasz Żal, costume designer Aleksandra Staszko and production designers Katarzyna Sobańska and Marcel Sławiński. In January next year, the full list of nominees will be made public, while the 99th Academy Awards are scheduled to take place in Los Angeles on March the 14th, 2027. For news from Poland, I'm Agnieszka Bielawska.
3: Let's keep our fingers crossed for Pawlikowski, and that report has brought us to the end of this Thursday edition of our News from Poland Current Affairs magazine. But do stay with us for more. 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I'm Agnieszka Łaszczuk. Take care, and as always, stay tuned.

Hello and welcome to Balance, a program to bring you the two sides of the coin in business and the economy here in Poland. This is a show where money talks, hosted by me, Danuta Isler. In this edition, the Gdynia Polish Film Festival, taking place this week and promoting Polish cinema, is one of the oldest film events in Europe. It serves as the primary meeting place for producers, directors, actors, casting directors, and international guests. It is also an opportunity for an open dialogue between the film industry and the audience, those involved in the film world. Hence, a regular feature in the program of the festival is Gdynia Industry Meeting, dedicated professional section and series of panels, masterclasses, and networking events for the Polish film industry. The industry, which in 2026 has been driven heavily by big event films and major intellectual properties, alongside a competitive clash between high-budget theatrical releases and streaming adaptations. It has also been experiencing a structural shift towards international co-productions and stronger European partnerships, backed by the Polish Film Institute, operational updates and strategic analysis. Over the past 7 months, 29 million people have visited cinemas in Poland, which is comparable to the same period last year. Cinemas recorded the highest attendance in the first month of the summer holidays.

0: Joanna Łapińska, Artistic Director of Polish Film Festival in Gdynia.
1: This is the festival that is happening for the 51st edition, a showcase of the best that Polish cinema has to offer, happening in Gdynia, which has just been recognized by UNESCO as a city of modernism.
0: This year especially, having the centenary of Gdynia, which is a beautiful birthday we're going to celebrate this year at our festival. So you will discover all these faces of the city during the presentation. Films we will present, but also talks around film, because we absolutely want to catch the soul of the city.
1: One of the events on the agenda is also discussion about the film industry generally.
0: Oh yeah, yeah.
1: Generally held, and from what we heard here at the press conference from Polish Filmmakers Association chief, that the Polish cinema
0: is facing some difficulties.
1: Yeah,
0: like the whole world faces right now, starting with the lack of audience in the cinemas.
1: So it's not that we don't watch Polish movies, we just don't watch them in cinemas.
0: In the cinemas, that's
1: so
0: right.
1: You're talking streaming and all those platforms.
0: Absolutely,
1: and
0: absolutely. These films are watched differently, but still cinema window is important, so we should absolutely try to get it back.
1: It's probably difficult.
0: It is difficult, and it's been discussed not only in Poland but internationally at different markets for many years already. So it's as I'm saying, this is a general problem. Same as for the financing of Polish cinema. So we have less and less money.
1: There's probably never enough for culture, right?
0: Of course, you're right. But then making a movie is more and more expensive. So it's, you know, it's getting even more difficult. So you absolutely have to discuss it right now.
1: And who goes to watch Polish films? Are those young Poles or young people, middle age, seniors?
0: Actually, all of them, but what's absolutely caught by our guests from abroad, they are always surprised with how many young people we have in our audience.
1: So 2026, Polish film industry is doing well?
0: It's doing okay, but still thinking about the future, being a little afraid, and this is what we should absolutely address at the festival.
1: Thank you very much.
0: Thank you so much.

my name is Robert Piaskowski. I'm the director of the National Center of Culture Poland, major national state agency for culture. We support different institutions on the regional level, on the local level, especially libraries.

0: or communities, cultural centers. So we redistribute, reinvest public money, spending for culture, for social ties through culture, promoting inclusion, accessibility, cultural education. So whatever is connected with community through culture, thanks to culture. So it's a rather great network of different institutions, 9,000 bodies every year we support. We are in touch. Different program research analyzes, but also capacity building.
1: Polish Film 2026 is doing well as an industry, as
0: of course, according to some of the research, the numbers are shrinking. Numbers of people visiting cinemas for Polish movies, so that's a huge challenge for institutions. They are dedicated to the promotion, distribution, and dissemination of Polish cinema within Poland. But of course, it's a general global trend. We experience movies, we consume audiovisual content, serials, differently. Games, differently.
1: Streaming on the phone,
0: and
1: anywhere.
0: Alone. And this is, of course, big shame. We are in the historic cinema of Illusion
1: here in Warsaw.
0: Mm-hmm. It's a legendary cinema where many great Polish movies premiere. This is a community place. We know that cinema is not only a place to watch the movies, but this is the place where new canon of Polish culture is also presented, and this is also places to build communities around. That's why it is very important that cinemas create coffees, bars, educational programs, different arts around. And of course, the participation in culture has dramatically changed in Poland. We recently presented research on participation in culture. This is a great research of National Center of Culture team led by Professor Marek Krajewski, who proved that we've never experienced and participated so much in culture in general, but mostly we consume culture alone, in solitude, in podcasts, serials, listening to the music, watching, scrolling social media. So it's also participation in culture, so we only need to change the definition of culture as well. However, only 10% of our society is frequently profiting on the offer of cultural institutions, including cinemas. On the top, there are museums, of course, and libraries. Is it sad news? I don't think so, because we see everywhere full houses, full theaters, concert halls, full. But the challenge for institutions and also for film industry is also to change a little bit the purpose. This is not about creating only new events, new programs, new shows. This is also about gluing society, about conversation on this, about exchanging points of view, about community building. That's the major challenge duty, because the institutions of culture are the only place right now where we can be safe from the political pressure, from any interventions. There are places of artistic freedom, but also the places important for neighborhoods, for local communities, for Polish identity as well, but also for the inclusion of new Poles representing different cultures. Those institutions are the places of mutual understanding and contact.
1: Robert Piaskowski, thank you very much.
0: Thank you so much.

I was talking to Joanna Łapińska, artistic director of the Gdynia Film Festival, as well as Robert Piaskowski, director of the National Center for Culture. That's all in this week's edition of Balance. I'm Danuta Essler. Thanks for listening.

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1: You're tuned to Warsaw. You are listening to Focus, our cultural magazine. I'm Ada Janiszewska, welcoming you to the show. In today's episode, we turn our attention to the United States, a country of enormous possibilities, but also deep contradictions. A place that can be fascinating and inspiring, yet at the same time unsettling, overwhelming, and difficult to understand from the outside. Our guest is Alek Korab, a Polish writer and journalist who has lived in the United States for the past 12 years. He loves America, but he also sees the cracks in the American dream, the reality that often remains hidden behind Hollywood images, tourist attractions, and familiar clichés. His latest book, Chory Kraj, Sick Country, premiered in Poland on September 23rd, and Alek has come to Warsaw to talk about the book and the America he describes as in it. We are here to talk about your latest book called Sick Nation or Sick Country, which premiered on September 23rd here in Poland. And after 12 years in the U.S., how much of the American dream is still a dream to you?
2: For me, it's still an American dream. And I write about it that I consider myself lucky, a lucky person, because I came to America 12 years ago and I already had a contract. I was editor-in-chief of one of the biggest newspapers in the U.S. So I wasn't like the typical immigrant. I was a person who came there and with nice contract. And so for me, it's beautiful American dream and I love America. But I'm writing about people who are born in the 1980s, who for them, the American dream is just a 50% to happen. It's basically a coin toss. And the younger people who were born in the late 90s or in early 2000s, for them, it's very difficult to live better than their parents. Because American dream, as we know, is promise that young people, young Americans will live better and they will be richer and more successful than their parents. And for young people, it's not possible anymore. For people who were born in the 1940s, for boomers, that was like 92%. 92% of boomers had guaranteed American dream.
1: Especially for Donald Trump, who you are mentioning at the beginning of your book, like the whole background of who his parent was, who his grandfather was, that was really interesting as an opener to the whole bigger picture of what America is today.
2: I'm very happy you noticed that, because I paint a picture, I give an example of two immigrants from Germany, from Bavaria, who came to US in 19th century. And one was Heinz, whose son created the most famous ketchup in the world. And the second was grandfather of Donald J. Trump, of American president. They were cousins. And Heinz came first. And he worked in Pittsburgh as a worker. But his son was already successful. He already created company Heinz, who was making food and revolutionized food industry. And he was a hard businessman. He was very, very business-oriented, and he was very tough for his opponents, for his rivals. But on the other side, he was able to create hospitals to give his workers healthcare that he didn't have to do. And so he was using his American dream. He realized his American dream, but also he was ready to share his wealth with his employers and with Americans. Where Donald Trump grandfather, he made his money in America, he came back to Bavaria, and then he got kicked out, he was deported again because he didn't join the military. And America welcomed him twice. And I'm asking the question, would President Trump invited his own grandfather, the immigrant? I use this story to show the two versions of America that could be the best country and the worst country.
1: Because you are now not only an immigrant, because you also have an American passport. So what surprised you most about America once you stopped being just a visitor?
2: healthcare, and especially lack of healthcare, and how difficult is the system, how complicated is the system, how expensive is the system. To write this book, to write a chapter about healthcare,

0: have to understand my own healthcare insurance, which was very difficult. And to explain the level of sophistication, or not even sophistication, of complication of the system, it took me many, many months to understand it and to explain it in more or less easy way for my readers. I give example, in America, in the US, we don't know how much we pay. We will pay for the doctor. Will we pay $30, $300, or $300,000? And very rarely, because someone can actually tell us before we go to the doctor how much this visit will cost. And this is just one of many problems that we have with healthcare. I think this is the biggest problem Americans have, the fear of bankruptcy because of the medical debt. It can happen. And I give example of professor from college who is actually teaching public healthcare to his students. And I called him, before he even asked him a question, he started telling me his story about how he got a medical bill that was $300,000, how he ended up in hospital, and he couldn't make his choices. And it was a person who literally teaching students how to navigate the system.
1: So while working on the book, did you ever come across something that made you think, oh my gosh, no one in Poland is going to believe me?
0: Yes, very simple. The paid leave. I think it's a shock for Polish people and for Europeans in general that there's no such thing in the federal system, the federal law, that guarantees mothers a paid leave after giving birth. There's zero paid leave guarantee for mothers. There are 2 weeks unpaid leave that mothers can take. And I give examples of women who came back to work a week after giving birth. And I myself had a situation in my newsroom, in my newspaper, that I had an editor who came to office 2 weeks after giving birth. And I was absolutely shocked. And she told me, I cannot afford to be a mother and have no paycheck, you know. So she had to come back. And the logistic of organizing childcare for newborn baby is just a nightmare. And I think every mother and every parent can relate to that, can imagine how difficult it is.
1: Can we say that America is still a country for rich people?
0: Absolutely. And for example, right now, the Wall Street and all the stock markets, they're booming. They're fantastic. And America's fantastic place for rich people. But it's also a sign of K-shaped economy, as economists call it, where one X of the K letter of the X is going up. And this is the stock market. In America, it means that 5% of people live better and better and better. These are millionaires who become multimillionaires, multimillionaires who become billionaires, and so on and so on. Where the lower part of K-X is people, normal Americans, whose lives are year by year much worse. In recent survey, 90% of Americans said that they cannot afford live in America. So 90% of Americans cannot afford live in America. This is the reality of the K-shaped economy.
1: So back in 2004, I believe, was your first time in the United States, and you fell in love with that country. So later on, you decided to move there permanently. And so I am wondering, what is the biggest paradox of modern America that you have witnessed over the past 12 years?
0: The many paradoxes. I love in America. What I fall in love with was that Americans, they're smiling, they're always welcoming, they're never judging, they're very curious, and they're very, very hardworking. And let's talk about hard work. I don't think people in Europe realize how much Americans work. And I write about it. They work 10, 12 hours a day for 6 days a week. And quite often, they work two jobs. So even after finishing the first job, they go start another. I give example of a flight controller who are working 10 hours shifts, also 6 days a week. And then they jump to the car and they deliver pizza after normal shift when they are in charge of safe landing planes for us. And it's a reality for many Americans.
1: You live there and you write this book as kind of an observer, I would say. So what does being Polish give you as an observer of America that maybe, I don't know, someone born and raised there might not have?
0: That's very, very, very good observation, because I live in America, but I'm from Poland, right? And I lived 7 years in London and in many, many countries. I live in 20 countries. So I have this possibility to observe America with this knowledge of how the other part of the world lives. And it gives me tools and

0: the way to compare America to Europe and to Poland, if you ask Brits, if you ask English people, they hate the NHS, the health system, which is fantastic comparing to what we have in the US. Probably if you ask Polish people, they will complain about Polish healthcare. That's the thing, that I'm a Polish person in America and I'm kind of American in Poland, so I'm both.
1: Maybe you don't wear those rose-colored glasses, right? When you think about America and when you, I don't know, maybe you observe things that are happening there.
0: That's true. It's a little bit like a love affair. When you fall in love, it's full of chemistry and, you know, the birds singing. And that's the first couple of months. And after that, you become more observant and more aware of other persons, or America in this case, things that this person have, and not always perfect, right? But you still are there with this person and you learn to notice those things and maybe try to do something about it if it's possible. But it's a book that was created from my love to America, which is not that first romantic love. It's more understanding and experienced love.
1: Yeah, actually, I wanted to ask you that at the end of our interview, but you mentioned that you are more likely to say that I don't love America, but I understand this country. Is that correct?
0: I love America. There's no way around it. I love America. Also, this is why I'm able to and ready to talk about imperfections of America, which are huge sometimes. But I also love Americans, as I said. I love making business in America. You know, I give example that I created a bank account in half an hour in Chase Bank in Brooklyn. I told this to my Polish friends who are trying to create a bank account in Greece, and they were absolutely shocked. They tried the next day to go to Chase Bank and open account in America just to try it, because it was such a shocking revelation to them that you can create a business in such a short notice. And it's the freedom that business have, and me as a businessman that have also, I love this about America, the open-mindedness of Americans. What I love the most about Americans is how they treat the failures. They absolutely love a good failure, and they're so curious about it. You know, in Europe, in Germany, in Poland or England, when you fail, when you have bankruptcy, when you get fired,
1: You're a loser.
0: When you divorce, you are a loser. People are afraid of you. They don't want to do anything with you. They go around you, talk behind your back. In the US, Americans are very curious. Hey, why, what happened? Why did you bankrupt? What went wrong? What can I learn from your experience? And they keep going and they keep starting. And I love the spirit about America. So this is love.
1: Yeah. And I think that they treat their failures as a motivation.
0: It's a motivation. It's a very good observation. I like that. And also, it's just style. It's how they are raised. It's basically, it's up to you where you end up. This is what they believe. Actually, less and less of Americans believe that. But there's a spirit of entrepreneurship, maybe because they came from, most of Americans are immigrants or children or grandchildren of immigrants. So there is this this pioneer spirit, this entrepreneurial spirit with which I love. And it's a part of DNA of Americans. And I absolutely cherish that.
1: You are touching upon very dark side of America, I have to say, in your book, because you are taking under the scope main issues that ordinary people in America face on a daily basis. So what is the most frightening thing about America that you have witnessed?
0: Guns. It frightens me a lot. I give example of a couple of issues I had myself and my daughter, active shooter alarm. I don't wish any parent to live through that. And every day, 130 Americans died from guns. Guns are number one reason of death of children and teenagers in America. I write a lot about guns, why guns are important for Americans. I understand that. And about Constitution and the Second Amendment of the Constitution that talks about guns. that these guns could be just pistols, right? It doesn't have to be assault rifles, war guns, basically, guns used for war. There's an issue with bears and snakes and pumas. And so it's good to have a gun to defend oneself from wildlife, for example. But again, it doesn't have to be assault rifle. I also talked to a person that I know who owns 30 pieces of gun. And this person really surprised me. It wasn't like a gun nut. It

0: was like very, very normal person who is a collector. And that's a hobby for him. He makes his own bullets and he's very careful about how he treats his guns. He has all the safes. He follows all the rules. And I believe such people could have guns, you know, and because they really care about those guns. The problems are guns that are in every house. And I also give example of friends of ours that went to celebrate New Year's Eve in upstate New York in the cottage. And after 5 minutes, the five-year-old kids found a gun, a shotgun under the bed. This is what really scares me.
1: So what do you want to convey through your book, especially to your Polish readers? Do you think that Poles still romanticized America and you wanted to debunk some of the myths?
0: I want to write about real America, how Americans really live. And because there's a lot of books and issues about America that looks at America from the like a global perspective. And they focus on Washington, on president, on Congress. I'm not interested in that. I just want to write about what the decisions of president or Congress mean to American people and how they live with those consequences of these issues. The whole world knows America from the TV series, from the Hollywood movies, even from the news. But not many people actually know what is it like to live in today's America.
1: And I have some lighter questions to you, of course. What is the most American thing that you do right now after spending 12 years in the U.S.?
0: Smiling.
1: Good. That's good to hear. Yeah.
0: I know small talk. I think small talk is not very natural for Polish people. I think for Europeans, maybe outside of Brits, it's not very normal for Polish people to talk about nothing for some time before we actually move to the real issues. And it really helps to break the ice, to know people, even to ask about weather or about something that doesn't make and the meaning.
1: And I have a kind of like hypothetical question. So after 12 years, if someone told you, Alec, you have to pack your bags and leave America tomorrow, what would you miss the most about the United States?
0: Weather. I love the weather. I love the culture. I live in New York City. We have Broadway in Manhattan, not so far. We can see Hollywood stars. Food is fantastic because we have like 25,000 restaurants. So we can have food from different country every day. People, I would miss Americans and this entrepreneurial spirit that we discussed before and smiling.
1: Sick Country, a new book from Alek Korab, is now available in Poland, premiered on September 23rd. So I believe that you all now know what to do in your free time. Just simply read the book. Thank you so much for your time and for being here in Warsaw with us with Polish Radio. Thank you.
0: Thank you.
1: Alek Korab was our guest in this edition of Focus. Thank you for listening. I'm Ada Janiszewska. Take care and bye-bye.

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This is Soundcheck, a look into the Polish music scene and the artists making noise, shaping sounds, and telling their own stories. But tonight, we're doing things a little differently. It's nighttime, things have slowed down, the streets are quieter, and maybe you have finally found a moment just for yourself. So for this edition of our show, we are leaving the noise behind and going somewhere a little softer. I've put together a special nighttime selection. 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No rush, no distractions, just you, the night, and some beautiful Polish music. I'm Ada Janiszewska, and this is my selection for you. 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

Welcome to Central Europe Today. In this magazine, every week we will be talking about what life in Central Europe is all about. The show is coming to you from Warsaw and is hosted by me, Danuta Isler. It is a co-production of Polish Radio's External Service, as well as Radio Slovakia International, Radio Romania International, and Radio Prague. In the show this week, Europe ramps up its drone defenses as new alliance takes off. We'll check why public sentiment and political rhetoric in Slovenia heavily favor the EU over NATO, and Czechia named Europe's fastest growing tourism destination. We'll tell you more about it, but first, here is Polanskaya in her collaboration with Aiden Reichel called Po co? Why?

0: Drones are reshaping modern warfare, and the European Union wants to make sure it keeps up the pace. A new EU-Ukraine drone alliance is bringing together defense companies from both sides to accelerate the process, with a Polish company among its founding members. More from Michał Owczarek.
1: Europe is turning to Ukraine for lessons in a technology that has rapidly transformed modern warfare. The drone. Thus, the European Commission has hosted the inaugural meeting of the EU-Ukraine Drone Alliance, an industry-led initiative designed to strengthen Europe's and Ukraine's security by speeding up the development and production of next-generation drones and counter-drone systems, and by bringing European and Ukrainian defense companies closer together. Addressing the meeting over the weekend, European Commissioner for Defence Andrius Kubilius described the launch as a historic step.
2: It's a historical moment. Again, it's very clear. To learn to fight the drone wars as Europe, to learn from Ukraine, because this alliance can become in some way something like an academy of Ukraine war experience. To learn from Ukraine, not

0: Not only how to produce drones, but also how to adapt production methods to be fast, to produce good enough production at speed and at scale.
1: Intended as the first step towards an EU-Ukraine drone deal, the alliance was unveiled by EU Chief Ursula von der Leyen in July as part of a broader defence industrial pact. And the timing is hardly accidental. Russia's war against Ukraine has turned the battlefield into a testing ground for drone technology. Repeated drone incidents have also raised concerns about the vulnerability of European airspace and critical infrastructure, especially in member states located on NATO's eastern flank, including Poland. The Drone Alliance brings together 18 founding members, 9 companies from EU countries and 9 from Ukraine. Among them, selected from more than 400 applications, is Poland's WB Electronics, one of the country's largest privately owned defense companies. Its vice president, Adam Bartosiewicz, told Polish radio that membership of the alliance is a natural fit, as the company's experience on the Ukrainian battlefield gives it plenty to bring to the table. This is exactly where we need to be, particularly as a company that was among the first to help drive the drone revolution in Europe. I'm very pleased that our company has supported Ukraine from the outset, that we chose the right side, and that we have done so in a comprehensive way, not only supplying our products, but also training soldiers, learning from their experience in using our systems, and ultimately investing in our Ukrainian subsidiary, which has been operating very successfully in Kyiv since 2016. Bartosiewicz also argues that Poland has been ahead of many European militaries in recognizing the importance of drones and integrating them with existing weapons systems and military doctrine. But there is a catch. Developing the technology may be the easy part. Getting armies to adopt it can take considerably longer, Bartosiewicz notes. Ultimately, it's not the European Commission that buys drones, it's the military. So our primary task is to reach military decision makers and convince them of how useful drones can be and how they can be integrated into military operations. Without the military, we simply won't succeed. It's true that our company has a very large number of orders for drones, but we have spent many years building up this business. The military is not an environment where things happen quickly. Bartosiewicz points out that technological change may be happening at breakneck speed on the battlefield, while procurement and doctrine tend to move at something closer to marching pace. And that may be one of the biggest challenges facing the new EU-Ukraine drone alliance, making sure Europe's armies can adapt to the speed of the drone revolution before the next generation of warfare arrives without them.
2: That was a report by Michał Owczarek, and up next you'll hear a Polish group Lanbury in their song called Podpalimy Świat, or We'll Set the World on Fire.

0: While Slovenians view the EU as an indispensable foundation for economic prosperity and stability, skepticism towards NATO is much more prominent. Slovenia was the first Yugoslav republic to secede, where dissident circles had demanded a peaceful and demilitarized state. They rejected Yugoslavia's military budget and envisioned neutrality. Yet, when the federation collapsed, Slovenia swiftly turned its territorial defense unit into a national army. The country became a full NATO member on March 29, 2004, just days before EU accession. When its citizens voted to join both blocs, a massive 89.6% voted in favor of joining the European Union, while support for NATO was significantly lower at 66%. These referenda cemented Slovenia's strategic orientation toward the West, but left a legacy of public unease about NATO membership, a skepticism now resurfacing amid debates over military spending and compulsory service.
1: I'm Alicia Curanovic from University of Warsaw, Faculty of Political Science, International Studies, and I'm a researcher mostly of Russian foreign policy and basically how they understand things in international relations.
2: When you think about international institutions that are binding the European, shall we say, family together, like the EU or broadly understood NATO, Slovenians also have a very specific point of view, I think. One of the things you mentioned here, talking here at the conference, was that according to various opinion polls or recent opinion polls, every third citizen of Slovenia was or is against NATO. That's crazy. 2026.
1: It's crazy from the perspective of a citizen of Poland, right, which almost considers itself a frontier state. But if you think about Slovenia, it's small, next to Italy and Austria. They don't feel directly threatened by the ongoing war, right? So there is, maybe from the Polish point of view, a paradoxical situation, but of a nation which is very much attached to EU and perceives EU as a crucial institution for its survival and not NATO. NATO is perceived as an institution projecting American influence and very much militaristic hawkish policy. So EU, yes, NATO, not necessarily. I mean, NATO has some bonus points for what it did in the 90s in the Balkans, in Bosnia, but already Iraq, Afghanistan, and now with Donald Trump, right? It just gets more this kind of idea that, do we really need NATO? We are a small nation. We won't fight anyway, right? Slovenia is one of the few countries which still doesn't need this 2% of, you know, GDP for security, because we don't need it, right? We will have to survive anyway somehow, right? Maybe we're not NATO, right? EU, in this kind of social perception, is a better idea for your security than a kind of military alliance.
2: So probably in Donald Trump's view, you wouldn't deserve the right to be called a quote-unquote proper NATO member because of the spending.
1: But if you think about it, they have a very symbolic insurance policy. Melania Trump, right? Let's not forget she's a Slovenian, right? So this small nation has fair speculating here, but maybe a secret back channel to Donald Trump. Of course, I'm joking, but if you think about it, Melania Trump is probably the higher-ranked, most visible Slovenian right now in the world.
2: So Slovenian international relations, America, Russia?
1: No, they are set on Europe. They are already having a troubled relationship with Israel. The current new Prime Minister, Janez Janša, is seeking rapprochement with Israel, which is against, in fact, the popular mood in Slovenia.

0: Estonia was, before the change of the government, quite critical of the Israeli's policy in Gaza. So, yeah, they're having some changes on this way, but still not United States. Maybe this government will change. EU, being a good European fellow citizen, being a donor state and helping others, but rather providing humanitarian aid than tanks or weapons. This is how they see their role in this kind of European family.
1: So Slovenians do consider themselves as members of the European family, and they did help or have been helping Ukraine?
0: Absolutely. In terms of what they have provided in Ukraine per capita, they were really somewhere in the top, very high. Because, you know, again, it's a small nation, but it's not weapons, right? So it's rather different kind of aid, right, than this kind of military equipment.
1: And they weren't too concerned with what has been going on with Iran, US, Israel, the Middle East, because it's not next door?
0: The kind of main idea and dispute was already Gaza, and in general, very critical stand towards Israel's policy in the region.
1: And there was an idea to put NATO membership up to a referendum.
0: There was a referendum, I think it was 2 years ago or something. It was discussed. But even you could see that the government panic that, you know, they could end up in a situation of kind of Brexit, but with NATO, right? That something they wouldn't like, in fact, to happen, and then they wouldn't control it. So at the end, the government made an official statement that it wouldn't be irresponsible, that under such circumstances, to even try to have a referendum. This, although Slovenia is a country where you have regularly a lot of referenda on local issues and other issues. So the institution is strong. But they didn't decide to risk with NATO.
1: And what are the relations Poland-Slovenia?
0: Well, that's a good question, right? There's for sure a direct flight, Ljubljana-Warsaw, so you can take and you can go and see.
1: So that's a start.
0: And there are for sure companies, you know, and some trade and cultural relations. But I wonder how with the new government, which is more right-wing, right? So Janez Janša was a good comrade of our former government, how this could dynamize relations with Warsaw. So we are going to see the future development.
1: Who's the biggest friend of Slovenia now in the international arena? Is there one country you would pinpoint, or not necessarily?
0: The biggest friend of Slovenia. I think they would like to say that we have friends everywhere. I think they would, exactly, starting from this kind of identity that we are good citizens, good fellows, we don't make enemies, right? If you are a reasonable country, you don't have reasons not to like Slovenia or have problems.
1: It's true. Not many scandals with Slovenia.
0: Absolutely.
1: When you think about
0: They are there. They have a beautiful, you know, landscapes, nice culture, good food, right? Why wouldn't you like them? It's a perfect place to live.
1: Finally, is there a challenge for Slovenia? I don't know, politically, economically, socially? 2026.
0: Oh, definitely, but those are challenges which we all face alike. Demography is still better than in Poland, definitely. But again, this is something you could work on. Migration. You already also get those kind of discussions, who, how, on what conditions, right? Now the change of the government, this is still a kind of coalition, which is not going to be very popular because Slovenian society, like so many in Europe, is very much divided and polarized, you know, left, right, so it's also there. So sure, and not to mention, you know, ecology and all the big issues, security, so ahead of Slovenia. Slovenia is a part of European family, and also it might face its European challenges.
1: Thank you.
0: Thank you so much.
2: I was talking to Alicja Curanović, professor of political sciences at the University of Warsaw. And now, to introduce our next destination, you'll hear Czechia's Krzysztof in his song called Malý princ, or A Small Prince.

0: You're listening to Central Europe Today, coming away from Warsaw with me, your host, Danuta Isler. Czechia has been named Europe's fastest growing tourism destination in a major international study, a result that Czech tourism sees as confirmation that its efforts to reshape the country's image abroad are paying off. Rather than simply attracting even larger crowds, the agency says its goal is to encourage visitors to stay longer, explore more of the country, and bring greater benefits to local communities. For head of Czech tourism František Reismüller, the findings are less a surprise than a welcome confirmation that the agency's long-term strategy is beginning to bear fruit. Vít Pohanka of Radio Prague with more.
1: We were not really surprised, but we were, of course, very pleased. We take it as a confirmation that our long-term work brings its results. In the last few years, we are trying to change the way how we promote Czechia abroad, and we show Czechia as a modern destination with a wide scope of experiences, from historical towns and sites through nature and natural reserves to spa towns, gastronomy, and generally active holidays. This is also the main idea behind our new strategy, not to bring the highest number of tourists to Czechia, but to build a strong brand of our country and to reach out to visitors that wants to spend more time, that who wants to actually visit more regions, not only the highlights, not only the most famous places. And we believe that this kind of tourism actually brings the best economical results for Czechia and, of course, for the individual regions.
2: Now, obviously, Prague is still the biggest kind of magnet for foreign visitors, but Czechia has much more to offer. Where or to which regions would you like to attract more foreign tourists? And what are you trying to do or preparing to do about it?
1: Prague is and will always be one of the most visited and most attractive European cities. Now, there is no doubt about it, and we are glad most of the people who are traveling to Czechia wants to actually visit our beautiful capital. And besides that, Prague is the gateway to Czechia for 90% of the visitors, so it is very much natural that people go and stay in Prague. But what we want to show is that the journey doesn't end here, that the journey goes much further behind the borders of Prague, to Czech regions, to excellent spa experiences, to, for example, the winery regions in South Moravia, to beautiful Czech mountains and natural reserves, to historical towns with many sites that are listed on the list of World Heritage UNESCO. So there is definitely much more to see and much more to do in Prague. And

0: And that is the principle we built our strategy on, and we built our campaign that is called Feel Free. What we want to say is that in Czechia, you can really feel free to create your own story, to wake up in the morning and decide what you want to do, if you want to spend the time in a beautiful spa facility, or you want to go hiking, or you want to visit some castle. And the best thing about Czechia is that you can do this basically within one day. It's just your decision, and you can feel free to do whatever you want. And, you know, this is something that we really feel that is a unique selling point for Czechia. And if we introduce Czechia like this, this could bring the most economic benefits for our beautiful country.
1: Vít Pohanka of Radio Prague was talking to the head of Czech tourism, František Reismüller. And that interview brings us to the end of this week's edition of Central Europe Today. I'm leaving you now with Poland's Mila Koteluk and her song called Spadochron, or Parachute. I'm Danuta Isler. 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

0: Hi, this is News from Poland, coming to you from Warsaw. It's Thursday, September the 24th. I'm Agnieszka Łaszczuk, welcoming you to this broadcast from the English Service, starting with our current affairs section. In today's edition of our show, two Polish leaders addressed the UN on security and the country's growing global role.
1: Russia is escalating because Russia's leadership is panicking. After more than 4 years of a senseless colonial war, Vladimir Putin

0: Putin has achieved nothing. At any moment, Putin might try to provoke a NATO country and spread the war further.
1: A U.S. base in Poland talks intensifies. Washington postpones a defense meeting.
2: The mission I have assigned to my deputies concerns matters related to transfers and cooperation within the defense industry, specifically timely procurement and deliveries. The second area of focus is the establishment of U.S. bases in Poland, as well as military and training cooperation.
1: That and more later in our magazine, but first, look at some Polish related news developments. One dead, four hurt after a knife attack at an abbey in southeastern Poland. Poland and Belarus hold first high-level talks in a decade. France gives Poland previously unknown World War II photos. One person, a priest, has been killed and four others injured in a knife attack at a Benedictine abbey in Jarosław in southeastern Poland. The suspect is a 31-year-old Ukrainian citizen. Polish Interior Ministry spokeswoman Karolina Gałecka. Unfortunately, as a result of this attack, five people were injured and were immediately taken to hospitals. Unfortunately, one person died as a result of the injuries sustained. Four people are in hospital. Two people have injuries that are not life-threatening. Two people underwent immediate surgery. The perpetrator was arrested by the police. Proceedings are also being carried out under the supervision of the prosecutor's office in Jarosław. The circumstances of the attack are being investigated. Prime Minister Donald Tusk confirmed that the suspect was in police custody and was being questioned. He also wrote on X, "He will be punished with the full force of Polish law." Tusk also offered his condolences to the relatives of the victims. Jarosław has declared mourning until the end of the week, and all events in the town have been cancelled. Witnesses have been offered psychological support. Ukraine's embassy in Poland has also strongly condemned the attack. It said violence and attacks against people cannot be justified and called for the circumstances of the tragedy to be thoroughly and objectively investigated. Poland and Bulgaria have pledged to deepen economic and security cooperation as the two countries' prime ministers met in Warsaw. Prime Minister Roman Radev is the first Bulgarian head of government to visit the Polish capital in 15 years. Prime Minister Donald Tusk said Poland wants closer cooperation with Bulgaria in a number of areas, including defense. We're talking about cooperation in the defense industry, of course. This is a priority above all for Poland today, but generally all spending related to security, which also means industry, science, innovation and technology. This is something in which Poland will be very active. We're allocating enormous funds to this, and we see a lot of space for shared interests. We would very much like to intensify our cooperation with Bulgaria. Tusk added that Poland would follow Bulgaria's example and establish a Polish-Bulgarian Cooperation Day, subject to a decision by Poland's parliament. Roman Radev said the two countries agree on the need to import American gas and invest in nuclear energy. He also called for closer cooperation in defense. We're carrying out joint projects such as the F-16 program, and we very much hope for the possibility of exchanging experience with Poland in the technical maintenance of the aircraft and in pilot training. We must deepen the exchange of intelligence information in case of any potential new crises. The Bulgarian Prime Minister said. Polish Foreign Minister Radosław Sikorski has met his Belarusian counterpart, Maxim Rezenkov, in New York. It is the first talks at such a high level between Poland and Belarus since 2016. The discussions focused on the situation on the Polish-Belarusian border and regional security, Sikorski explained. Polish Senator Wojciech Skurkiewicz of the opposition Law and Justice Peace Party welcomed the diplomatic contacts with Belarus. Every signal that is a positive signal and that makes it possible to take any steps at the diplomatic level with Belarus is absolutely positive. Well, if that weren't the case, the administration of Donald Trump wouldn't be holding even those behind-the-scenes talks, which undoubtedly contributed to many prominent activists being released.
3: Zasłużonych działaczy opozycji białoruskiej wyszło na wolność.
1: Sikorsky described his meeting with the

0: Russian foreign minister as a first introductory one. He also announced the opening of a new embassy building in Minsk. France has given Poland access to previously unknown photographs from the Second World War. The agreement was signed in Warsaw by the Witold Pilecki Institute, the Warsaw Rising Museum, and France's Military Audiovisual Archive. The photographs document the September 1939 campaign, occupied Poland and areas that are now part of Ukraine and Belarus. The two Polish institutions will now jointly analyze and describe the material before making it available to researchers. An exhibition is also planned at the Warsaw Rising Museum. Officials say the agreement opens access to large resources held by the French archive and begins cooperation focused on research into Polish history. And just a quick reminder that you're tuned to Polish Radio and this is our weekday current affairs magazine. I'm Agnieszka Łaszczuk, your host in Warsaw. Poland made a double appearance on the international stage on Wednesday, with two senior officials addressing the United Nations, highlighting Poland's security concerns as a neighbor of Russia and its growing role in the global economy. More details from Michał Owczarek.
1: Speaking at the UN General Assembly on Wednesday, Polish President Karol Nawrocki accused Russia of displaying the same imperial arrogance that in the past led to the suffering and tragedies of two world wars and called for a firm response to Russian aggression. He said Russia was now destabilizing Europe through hybrid operations and acts of sabotage. Nawrocki said Russia was guided by an imperial and neocolonial vision of the world and was seeking to impose its will on other countries, challenging the right of every nation to determine its own future. Poland does not seek conflict with Moscow, he stressed. As a representative of a country that borders Russia, I want to make one thing clear. We are not seeking confrontation. We are strengthening our alliances, building up our military capabilities and modernizing our armed forces, not to wage war, but to prevent it. Our aim is deterrence and defense, the defense of two values that also lie at the heart of the United Nations Charter, freedom and sovereignty. During his visit to New York, the Polish president also held talks with world leaders, including discussions on regional security and closer defense cooperation with Washington as part of a proposed permanent U.S. Army base in Poland. Speaking on Wednesday, Nawrocki also used his UN address to promote Poland's aspirations for a permanent role in the G20 group of major economies, saying the country could contribute its experience of its economic transition. He argued that expanding the group's representation could benefit Central Europe. It's about time the voice of Central Europe, which has been absent from this forum until now, was heard at the G20 as well. This is a region that is developing rapidly and has a somewhat different perspective and set of experiences from its Western partners. Poland will speak for this region as a country that understands both the challenges of development and the importance of stable rules for the global economy. Nawrocki thanked US President Donald Trump for inviting Poland to participate in this year's G20 activities under the US presidency. He said Poland was taking part in preparations for the group's December summit in Miami. Speaking earlier on Wednesday during a UN Security Council debate, Poland's Foreign Minister Radosław Sikorski referred to recent Russian attacks near the Polish-Ukrainian border and suspected acts of sabotage, saying Russia was escalating because President Vladimir Putin had failed to achieve his objectives in his invasion of Ukraine.
2: Russia is escalating because Russia's leadership is panicking. After more than 4 years of a senseless colonial war, Vladimir Putin has achieved nothing. He's running out of

0: of troops and resources and needs a pretext to mobilize. At any moment, Putin might try to provoke a NATO country and spread the war further. To the representatives of the Russian Federation, I have this to say. You have been trying to conquer Donbas for over 12 years and Kyiv for over 4. You have been stopped by heroic Ukraine, a country with 1/10 of Russia's GDP.
1: Polish top diplomat told Russia at the UN that it could not win in Ukraine, directly addressing his Russian counterpart Sergei Lavrov, who had already left the chamber, and telling him to pass on a message to Vladimir Putin.
0: You can still kill a lot of people, but you cannot win. You can stop this imperial war of choice at any time. Don't endanger Europe and the world any further. Stop destroying Russia's future. Sergei, I know you're listening. Tell your boss, enough is enough.
1: Before the debate, over 50 countries, including the European Union, issued a joint statement condemning Russia and its attacks on other countries. The United States did not join the statement. Reporting for News from Poland, I'm Michał Owczarek.
2: 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Still to come, suspicious fire at a Starlink ground station in central Poland.
3: There are strong indications that this is a next phase element of the hybrid war waged by Russia.
2: Also later in our magazine, Fatherland is the third Pawlikowski feature to enter the Oscar race as Poland's candidate.
4: I believe we have made an outstanding film and the Oscars will not change that. The film won't be better without an Oscar, nor worse without it. Of course, it's wonderful to win an Oscar.
2: First, though, Poland's push for a permanent U.S. military presence is entering a crucial phase, with Washington and Warsaw discussing possible locations, defense industry cooperation, and the future deployment of American troops, even as a planned meeting between the two countries' defense chiefs has been postponed. Ada Janiszewska has the details.
5: U.S. President Donald Trump said on September 17th that major progress has been made toward establishing a permanent U.S. Army base in Poland and suggested that a location could be announced soon. Trump also praised his relationship with Polish President Karol Nawrocki, who has repeatedly raised the issue in talks with the U.S. president. The statement marked one of the strongest public signals yet that the long-running discussions could be moving toward a concrete decision. But just days later, a key meeting in Washington was put on hold. Polish Defense Minister and Deputy Prime Minister Władysław Kosiniak-Kamysz had been scheduled to meet U.S. Defense Secretary Pete Hegseth in Washington on September 23rd. The meeting was postponed at a request of the American side. Poland's Defense Minister said the change followed the recent meeting of NATO military chiefs in Copenhagen and the need for additional consultations and new documents concerning alliance security. A new date has not yet been announced, but Polish officials have stressed that the talks themselves have not stopped. As Władysław Kosiniak-Kamysz announced on Wednesday, two deputy defense ministers, Magdalena Sapkowiak-Czarnecka and Paweł Zalewski, remain involved in discussions with American officials in Washington. The mission I have assigned to my deputies concerns matters related to transfers and cooperation within the defense industry, specifically timely procurement and deliveries. The second area of focus is the establishment of U.S. bases in Poland, as well as military and training cooperation. American delegation has already inspected potential sites. A U.S. delegation visited Poland earlier this month to examine possible locations for a permanent American military presence. Polish officials have previously said that American representatives were particularly interested in western parts of the country. The issue of U.S. bases in Poland was also addressed by President Karol Nawrocki, who is currently in New York attending the United Nations General Assembly. I am doing everything I can and I hope the Ministry of National Defense will not let us down here, that the meeting with Secretary Pete Hegseth will take place and that the door to a permanent U.S. military presence in Poland, which we opened together with President Trump, will be used. The president has fulfilled his task. Now it is time for the government to take swift

0: action. Presidential spokesman Rafał Leśkiewicz said, referring to consultations with the U.S. side on establishing a permanent U.S. Army base in Poland. Sources close to the president indicated that a meeting between Nawrocki and Trump on the sidelines of the U.N. General Assembly could not be ruled out. Leśkiewicz noted that President Karol Nawrocki had discussed the permanent presence of U.S. troops in Poland with President Trump on several occasions. Discussions regarding the establishment of a permanent U.S. base in Poland have, from President Nawrocki's perspective, concluded at this stage. The president strongly supports this process, and we are keen for the Ministry of National Defense's talks to proceed smoothly and swiftly so that concrete operational steps toward establishing these bases can begin, as this will not be a short process. The decision to establish a permanent U.S. military base in Poland has already been made, as evidenced by the ongoing search for a suitable location, Deputy Senate Speaker Maciej Żywno told Polish Radio. The Poland 2050 politician added that the postponement of a meeting involving Deputy Prime Minister Władysław Kosiniak-Kamysz should not be taken as a sign that the base's opening has been delayed. Both Władysław Kosiniak-Kamysz, who clearly stated that rescheduling the meeting does not amount to canceling it, and President Karol Nawrocki acknowledged that the change is technical in nature rather than political. Let us stick to this and avoid looking for additional tension. Lower Silesia and Greater Poland are among the regions being considered for the construction of a permanent U.S. military base. Experts say the allies are weighing a range of factors. Jacek Tarociński of the Center for Eastern Studies says specialists are also assessing the range of Russian missiles when evaluating potential locations. The Americans in particular emphasized that these locations are beyond the reach of Russian strike systems. Another important consideration is their strong road and rail connections to Germany, given that most U.S. logistics infrastructure is located west of Frankfurt am Main.
1: Większość amerykańskiej logistyki znajduje się na zachód od Frankfurt nad Medem.
0: Until the two sides formally announced a decision, the proposed American base in Poland remains, despite the increasingly strong political signals, a project still under negotiation. For News from Poland, I'm Ada Janiszewska.
2: You're listening to News from Poland, coming your way from Warsaw. An investigation will determine whether Wednesday's suspicious fire at a Starlink ground station in central Poland was an accident or an act of sabotage. The hub in question provides connectivity for the entire region, including Ukraine. Polish officials say there are strong indications it was a deliberate attempt to disrupt its operation, and Marcin Matuszewski has the story.
3: A suspicious fire broke out on Wednesday evening at a regionally important Starlink ground-based satellite communications station 50 kilometers south of Warsaw. Three fire crews were immediately dispatched to the scene. Upon arrival, firefighters saw that the casing of a power supply box was on fire and immediately took action to extinguish it. Subsequently, they secured the scene using fire vehicles and illuminated the operational area for the authorities.
4: Przy pomocy pojazdów pożarniczych i oświetlenie terenu działań.
3: Spokesman for the local Grójec County Fire Service, Junior Captain Michał Maroszek, told Polish Radio. The Starlink hub, part of which went aflame, is highly important as it provides the services connectivity for the entire region, including parts of Ukraine. Due to this, Poland's Internal Security Agency and Central Investigation Bureau have been involved, and it will be soon determined whether the fire was an accident or an act of sabotage. An assessment of the incident's impact is also currently underway. Starlink is a global satellite internet provider, and a fire at this single station would certainly not have caused massive disruptions. Nevertheless, the matter is being thoroughly investigated, and we shall be able to provide more information soon. Said Poland's Special Services Minister Coordinator Tomasz Siemoniak, speaking for Polish Radio. His spokesman, Jacek Dobrzyński, appealed to the public to remain level-headed when consuming news of the incident appearing in the Polish infosphere. I would like to point out that disinformation always surfaces in

0: situations like this because it is well known that Russian services attempt to destabilize our society by sowing fear and anxiety and inciting internal conflicts. Therefore, please be prepared for the possibility of related fake news appearing and await official statements from the authorities. Poland's Digital Affairs Minister and Deputy Prime Minister Krzysztof Gawkowski told Polish radio that while it cannot be stated with complete certainty that Russia stands behind this incident, its characteristics fit perfectly into Moscow's strategy. There are strong indications that this is a next phase element of the hybrid war waged by Russia. It is evident that it was a deliberate attempt to disable the Starlink base station's operations, thereby compromising internet access for various institutions, including parts of the Ukrainian armed forces. However, everything is up and running again today. The Digital Affairs Minister said, as he added, such is the new Russian doctrine, focusing on destabilizing attacks designed to cut the internet access, stop the water in taps, cause blackouts and cooking gas supply issues or disable ATMs. Minister Gawkowski concluded by noting that for many months now Polish services have been working around the clock to thwart and limit such Kremlin-born activities. Security expert Igor Protasowicki, PhD, explained on Polish radio that such incidents are difficult to prevent, as elements of civilian or dual-use critical infrastructure are often located in open areas rather than within specialized protected facilities. In such cases, protection is provided by measures like fencing and surveillance. These means are imperfect though, and sometimes, as with railway tracks, comprehensive monitoring with a full coverage is virtually impossible. For News from Poland, Marcin Matuszewski.
1: And last but not least, over to culture. Fatherland, in Polish Ojczyzna, directed and co-written by Paweł Pawlikowski, has been selected by the Polish Oscar Selection Committee as its official submission for Best International Feature Film at the Academy Awards. More from Agnieszka Bielawska.
2: Ich will nach Hause, Papa.
3: Wo ist das?
4: Set in 1949, Fatherland explores the relationship between German writer and Nobel laureate Thomas Mann and his daughter, and is the third Pawlikowski feature to enter the Oscar race as Poland's candidate. The decision was made last Friday by a 9-member selection committee chaired by producer Jan Naszewski. We have selected a film which is a complete work of art, telling a universal story, but at the same time being very up-to-date, recognizing the creative contribution of the talented Polish artists who, alongside the director, shaped the film, and believing it to be a significant voice for Polish cinema within the European intellectual discourse, the committee unanimously selected Paweł Pawlikowski's Fatherland as the film with the best chance in the race for the Oscar. Pawlikowskiego za ten, który ma największe szanse w wyścigu po Oscara. The Oscar selection comes after Pawlikowski won the Best Director award at the Cannes Film Festival earlier this year for Fatherland, sharing the prize with Spanish filmmakers Javier Calvo and Javier Ambrosi, and directors of La Bola Negra. Fatherland is Pawlikowski's first feature film since Cold War, which also earned him a Best Director award at Cannes in 2018. Following the decision of the committee, Ewa Pruszyńska, the film producer, could not hide her emotions. The emotions are intense. Just because this is the third time around doesn't mean the excitement is any less. I'm very happy, though that does not mean I'm changing my attitude towards the Oscars. I believe we have made an outstanding film, and the Oscars will not change that. The film won't be better without an Oscar, nor worse without it. Of course, it's wonderful to win an Oscar because filmmakers have agreed that it is the most important film award.

0: filmowa nagroda.
1: The film focuses on the relationship between Nobel Prize-winning writer Thomas Mann, played by Hans Zichler, and his daughter Rika, starring Sandra Hüller, actress, writer and rally driver. In the summer of 1949, at the height of the Cold War, father and daughter embark on a challenging and emotional road trip in a black Buick, taking them across a Germany in ruins from US-dominated Frankfurt to Soviet-controlled Weimar. Returning home after 16 years of exile in the United States, Mann has to face not only a divided fatherland, but also a deep fracture within his own family. Actress Joanna Kulik, who starred in Pawlikowski's Cold War and in Fatherland plays a German singer, says it was a great joy to be part of yet another Pawlikowski's work of art. Our friendship began several years ago. It's been a long journey. He invited me to audition for Ida, though he said my features weren't Semitic enough. But he needed me to sing 7 songs, so I did. Later he wrote Cold War for me, where I played the lead role. Now he called me because he needs songs in German. He wants that kind of bright note in the film, so I am happy to be that bright note and to round out the trilogy. I'm rooting hard for the film and I'm thrilled to be part of it. Pawlikowski's Ida garnered 70 international awards, including 5 European Film Awards and Best Foreign Language Film at the 87th Academy Awards. He won the Best Director Prize at Cannes in 2018 for Cold War, with the film going on to receive a further 52 wins and 126 nominations, including for Best Foreign Language Film, Best Director and Best Cinematography at the 91st Academy Awards. The film is a Polish, German, Italian and French co-production. In Fatherland, Pawlikowski reunites with his longtime filmmaking team, which includes the Academy Award-nominated cinematographer Łukasz Żal, costume designer Aleksandra Staszko and production designers Katarzyna Sobańska and Marcel Sławiński. In January next year, the full list of nominees will be made public, while the 99th Academy Awards are scheduled to take place in Los Angeles on March the 14th, 2027. For news from Poland, I'm Agnieszka Bielawska.
2: Let's keep our fingers crossed for Pawlikowski, and that report has brought us to the end of this Thursday edition of our News from Poland Current Affairs magazine. But do stay with us for more. 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I'm Agnieszka Łaszczuk. Take care, and as always, stay tuned.

Hello and welcome to Balance, a program to bring you the two sides of the coin in business and the economy here in Poland. This is a show where money talks, hosted by me, Danuta Isler. In this edition, the Gdynia Polish Film Festival, taking place this week and promoting Polish cinema, is one of the oldest film events in Europe. It serves as the primary meeting place for producers, directors, actors, casting directors, and international guests. It is also

an opportunity for an open dialogue between the film industry and the audience, those involved in the film world. Hence, a regular feature in the program of the festival is Gdynia Industry Meeting, dedicated professional section and series of panels, masterclasses and networking events for the Polish film industry. The industry, which in 2026 has been driven heavily by big event films and major intellectual properties, alongside a competitive clash between high-budget theatrical releases and streaming adaptations. It has also been experiencing a structural shift towards international co-productions and stronger European partnerships, backed by the Polish Film Institute, operational updates and strategic analysis. Over the past 7 months, 29 million people have visited cinemas in Poland, which is comparable to the same period last year. Cinemas recorded the highest attendance in the first month of the summer holidays.

0: Joanna Łapińska, Artistic Director of Polish Film Festival in Gdynia.
1: This is the festival that is happening for the 51st edition, a showcase of the best that Polish cinema has to offer, happening in Gdynia, which has just been recognized by UNESCO as a city of modernism.
0: This year, especially having the centenary of Gdynia, which is a beautiful birthday we're going to celebrate this year at our festival. So you will discover all these faces of the city during the presentations, films we will present, but also talks around film, because we absolutely want to catch the soul of the city.
1: One of the events on the agenda is also discussion about the film industry generally.
0: Oh yeah, yeah.
1: Generally held, and from what we heard here at the press conference from Polish Filmmakers Association chief, that the Polish cinema
0: is facing some difficulties.
1: Yeah,
0: like the whole world faces right now, starting with the lack of audience in the cinemas.
1: So it's not that we don't watch Polish movies, we just don't watch them in cinemas.
0: In the cinemas, that's
1: so
0: right.
1: You're talking streaming and all those platforms.
0: Absolutely,
1: and
0: absolutely. These films are watched differently, but still cinema window is important, so we should absolutely try to get it back.
1: It's probably difficult.
0: It is difficult, and it's been discussed not only in Poland but internationally at different markets for many years already. So it's as I'm saying, this is a general problem. Same as for the financing of Polish cinema. So we have less and less money.
1: It's probably never enough for culture, right?
0: Of course, you're right. But then making a movie is more and more expensive. So it's, you know, it's getting even more difficult. So you absolutely have to discuss it right now.
1: And who goes to watch Polish films? Are those young Poles or young people, middle age, seniors?
0: Actually, all of them, but what's absolutely caught by our guests from abroad, they are always surprised with how many young people we have in our audience.
1: So 2026, Polish film industry is doing well?
0: It's doing okay, but still thinking about the future, being a little afraid, and this is what we should absolutely address at the festival.
1: Thank you very much.
0: Thank you so much.

0: my name is Robert Piaskowski. I'm the director of the National Center of Culture Poland, major national state agency for culture. We support different institutions on the regional level, on the local level, especially libraries or communities, cultural centers. So we redistribute, reinvest public money spending for culture, for social ties through culture, promoting inclusion, accessibility, cultural education. So whatever is connected with community through culture, thanks to culture. So it's a rather great network of different institutions, 9,000 bodies every year we support. We are in touch, different program research analyzes, but also capacity building.
1: Polish Film 2026 is doing well as an industry, as
0: of course according to some of the research, the numbers are shrinking, numbers of people visiting cinemas for Polish movies. So that's a huge challenge for institutions. They are dedicated to the promotion, distribution and dissemination of Polish cinema within Poland. But of course it's a general global trend. We experience movies, we consume audiovisual content

0: serials, games, differently.
1: Streaming on the phone, anywhere.
0: Alone. And this is, of course, big shame. We are in the historic cinema of Illusion.
1: Here in Warsaw.
0: Mm-hmm. It's a legendary cinema where many great Polish movies premiere. This is a community place. We know that cinema is not only a place to watch the movies, but this is the place where new canon of Polish culture is also presented, and this is also places to build communities around. That's why it is very important that cinemas create coffees, bars, educational programs, different arts around. And of course the participation in culture has dramatically changed in Poland. We recently presented research on participation in culture. This is a great research of National Center of Culture team led by Professor Marek Krajewski, who proved that we've never experienced and participated so much in culture in general, but mostly we consume culture alone, in solitude, in podcasts, serials, listening to the music, watching, scrolling social media. So it's also participation in culture, so we all need to change the definition of culture as well. However, only 10% of our society is frequently profiting on the offer of cultural institutions, including cinemas. On the top, there are museums, of course, and libraries. Is it sad news? I don't think so, because we see everywhere full houses, full theaters, concert halls, full. But the challenge for institutions and also for film industry is also to change a little bit the purpose. This is not about creating only new events, new programs, new shows. This is also about gluing society, about conversation on this, about exchanging points of view, about community building. That's the major challenge duty, because the institutions of culture are the only place right now where we can be safe from the political pressure, from any interventions. They are places of artistic freedom, but also the place is important for neighborhoods, for local communities, for Polish identity as well, but also for the inclusion of new Poles representing different cultures. Those institutions are the places of mutual understanding and contact.
1: Robert Piaskowski, thank you very much.
0: Thank you so much.

I was talking to Joanna Łapińska, artistic director of the Gdynia Film Festival, as well as Robert Piaskowski, director of the National Center for Culture. That's all in this week's edition of Balance. I'm Danuta Essler. Thanks for listening.

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1: Elżbieta Krajewska.
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3: 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I'm Ada Janiszewska, welcoming you to the show.

In today's episode, we turn our attention to the United States, a country of enormous possibilities, but also deep contradictions. A place that can be

0: Chase. His latest book, Chory Kraj, Sick Country, premiered in Poland on September 23rd, and Alek has come to Warsaw to talk about the book and the America he describes is in it. We are here to talk about your latest book called Sick Nation or Sick Country, which premiered on September 23rd here in Poland. And after 12 years in the US, how much of the American dream is still a dream to you?
1: For me, it's still an American dream. And I write about it that I consider myself lucky, a lucky person, because I came to America 12 years ago and I already had a contract. I was editor-in-chief of one of the biggest newspapers in the US. So I wasn't like the typical immigrant. I was a person who came there and with nice contract. And so for me, it's beautiful American dream and I love America. But I'm writing about people who are born in the 1980s, who for them, the American dream is just a 50% to happen. It's basically a coin toss. And the younger people who were born in the late 90s or in early 2000s, for them, it's very difficult to live better than their parents. Because American dream, as we know, is promise that young people, young Americans will live better and they will be richer and more successful than their parents. And for young people, it's not possible anymore. For people who were born in the 1940s, for boomers, that was like 92%. 92% of boomers had guaranteed American dream.
0: Especially for Donald Trump, who you are mentioning at the beginning of your book, like the whole background of who his parent was, who his grandfather was, that was really interesting as an opener to the whole bigger picture of what America is today.
1: I'm very happy you noticed that, because I paint a picture. I give an example of two immigrants from Germany, from Bavaria, who came to US in 19th century. And one was Heinz, whose son created the most famous ketchup in the world. And the second was grandfather of Donald J. Trump, of American president. They were cousins. And Heinz came first. And he worked in Pittsburgh as a worker. But his son was already successful. He already created company Heinz, who was making food and revolutionized food industry. And he was a hard businessman. He was very, very business-oriented, and he was very tough for his opponents, for his rivals. But on the other side, he was able to create hospitals to give his workers healthcare that he didn't have to do. And so he was using his American dream. He realized his American dream, but also he was ready to share his wealth with his employers and with Americans. Where Donald Trump, grandfather, he made his money in America, he came back to Bavaria, and then he got kicked out, he was deported again because he didn't join the military. And America welcomed him twice. And I'm asking the question, would President Trump invited his own grandfather, the immigrant? I use this story to show the two versions of America that could be the best country and the worst country.
0: Because you are now not only an immigrant, because you also have an American passport. So what surprised you most about America once you stopped being just a visitor?
1: Healthcare, and especially lack of healthcare, and how difficult is the system, how complicated is the system, how expensive is the system. To write this book, to write a chapter about healthcare, I have to understand my own healthcare insurance, which was very difficult. And to explain the level of sophistication, or not even sophistication, of complication of the system, it took me many, many months to understand it and to explain it in more or less easy way for my readers. I give example in America, in the US, we don't know how much we will pay for the doctor. Will we pay $30, $300, or $300,000? And very rarely could someone can actually tell us before we go to the doctor how much this visit will cost. And this is just one of many problems that we have with healthcare. I think this is the biggest problem Americans have, the fear of bankruptcy because of the medical debt. It can happen. And I give example of professor from college who is actually teaching public healthcare to his students. And I called him, before he even asked him a question, he started telling me his story about how he got medical bill that was $300,000, how he ended up in hospital and he couldn't make his choices. And it was a person who literally teaching students how to navigate the system.
0: So while working on the book, did you ever come across

0: something that made you think, oh my gosh, no one in Poland is going to believe me?
1: Yes, very simple. The paid leave. I think it's a shock for Polish people and for Europeans in general that there's no such thing in the federal system, the federal law, that guarantees mothers a paid leave after giving birth. There's zero paid leave guarantee for mothers. There are 2 weeks unpaid leave that mothers can take. And I give examples of women who came back to work a week after giving birth. And I myself had a situation in my newsroom, in my newspaper, that I had an editor who came to office 2 weeks after giving birth. And I was absolutely shocked. And she told me, I cannot afford to be a mother and have no paycheck, you know. So she had to come back. And the logistic of organizing childcare for newborn baby is just a nightmare. And I think every mother and every parent can relate to that, can imagine how difficult it is.
0: Can we say that America is still a country for rich people?
1: Absolutely. And for example, right now, the Wall Street and all the stock markets, they're booming. They're fantastic. And America's fantastic place for rich people. But it's also a sign of K-shaped economy, as economists call it, where one X of the K letter of the X is going up. And this is the stock market. In America, it means that 5% of people live better and better and better. These are millionaires who become multimillionaires, multimillionaires who become billionaires, and so on and so on. Where the lower part of K-X is people, normal Americans, whose lives are year by year much worse. In recent survey, 90% of Americans said that they cannot afford live in America. So 90% of Americans cannot afford live in America. This is the reality of the K-shaped economy.
0: So back in 2004, I believe, was your first time in the United States, and you fell in love with that country. So later on, you decided to move there permanently. And so I am wondering, what is the biggest paradox of modern America that you have witnessed over the past 12 years?
1: The many paradoxes. I love in America. What I fall in love with was that Americans, they're smiling, they're always welcoming. They're never judging, they're very curious, and they're very, very hardworking. And let's talk about hard work. I don't think people in Europe realize how much Americans work. And I write about it. They work 10, 12 hours a day for 6 days a week. And quite often, they work two jobs. So even after finishing the first job, they go start another. I give example of a flight controller who are working 10 hours shifts, also 6 days a week, and then they jump to the car and they deliver pizza after normal shift when they are in charge of safe landing planes for us. And it's a reality for many Americans.
0: You live there and you write this book as kind of an observer, I would say. So what does being Polish give you as an observer of America that maybe, I don't know, someone born and raised there might not have?
1: That's very, very, very good observation, because I live in America, but I'm from Poland, right? And I lived 7 years in London and in many, many countries. I live in 20 countries. So I have this possibility to observe America with this knowledge of how the other part of the world lives. And it gives me tools and the way to compare America to Europe and to Poland. If you ask Brits, if you ask English people, they hate the NHS, the health system, which is fantastic comparing to what we have in the US. Probably if you ask Polish people, they will complain about Polish healthcare. That's the thing, that I'm a Polish person in America and I'm kind of American in Poland, so I'm both.
0: Maybe you don't wear those rose-colored glasses, right, when you think about America and when you, I don't know, maybe you observe things that are happening there.
1: That's true. It's a little bit like a love affair when you fall in love, it's full of chemistry and, you know, the birds singing. And that's the first couple of months. And after that, you become more observant and more aware of other persons, or America in this case, things that this person have, and not always perfect, right? But it's still are there with this person, and you learn to notice those things and maybe try to do something about it if it's possible. But it's a book that was created from my love to America, which is not that first romance.

0: romantic love. It's more understanding and experienced love.
1: Yeah, actually, I wanted to ask you that at the end of our interview, but you mentioned that you are more likely to say that I don't love America, but I understand this country. Is that correct?
0: I love America. There's no way around it. I love America. Also, this is why I'm able to and ready to talk about imperfections of America, which are huge sometimes. But I also love Americans, as I said. I love making business in America. You know, I give example that I created a bank account in half an hour in Chase Bank in Brooklyn. I told this to my Polish friends who are trying to create a bank account in Greece, and they were absolutely shocked. They tried the next day to go to Chase Bank and open account in America just to try it, because it was such a shocking revelation to them that you can create a business in such a short notice. And it's the freedom that business have, and me as a businessman that have also, I love this about America, the open-mindedness of Americans. What I love the most about Americans is how they treat the failures. They absolutely love a good failure, and they're so curious about it. You know, in Europe, in Germany, in Poland or England, when you fail, when you have bankruptcy, when you get fired,
1: You're a loser.
0: When you divorce, you are a loser. People are afraid of you. They don't want to do anything with you. They go around you, talk behind your back. In the US, Americans are very curious. Hey, why, what happened? Why did you bankrupt? What went wrong? What can I learn from your experience? And they keep going and they keep starting. And I love the spirit about America. So this is love.
1: Yeah, and I think that they treat their failures as a motivation.
0: It's a motivation. It's a very good observation. I like that. And also, it's just style. It's how they are raised. It's basically, it's up to you where you end up. This is what they believe. Actually, less and less of Americans believe that. But there's a spirit of entrepreneurship, maybe because they came from, most of Americans are immigrants or children or grandchildren of immigrants. So there is this this pioneer spirit, this entrepreneurial spirit with which I love. And it's a part of DNA of Americans. And I absolutely cherish that.
1: You are touching upon very dark side of America, I have to say, in your book, because you are taking under the scope main issues that ordinary people in America face on a daily basis. So what is the most frightening thing about America that you have witnessed?
0: Guns. It frightens me a lot. I give example of a couple of issues I had myself and my daughter, active shooter alarm. I don't wish any parent to live through that. And every day, 130 Americans died from guns. Guns are number one reason of death of children and teenagers in America. I write a lot about guns, why guns are important for Americans. I understand that. And about Constitution and the Second Amendment of the Constitution that talks about guns. But these guns could be just a pistols, right? It doesn't have to be assault rifles, war guns, basically, guns used for war. There's an issue with bears and snakes and pumas. And so it's good to have a gun to defend oneself from wildlife, for example. But again, it doesn't have to be assault rifle. I also talked to a person that I know who owns 30 pieces of gun. And this person really surprised me. It wasn't like a gun nut. It was like very, very normal person who is a collector. And that's a hobby for him. He makes his own bullets and he's very careful about how he treats his guns. He has all the safes. He follows all the rules. And I believe such people should have guns, could have guns, you know, and because they really care about those guns. The problems are guns that are in every house. And I also give example of friends of ours that went to celebrate New Year's Eve in upstate New York in the cottage, and after 5 minutes the 5-year-old kids found a gun, a shotgun under the bed. This is what really scares me.
1: So what do you want to convey through your book, especially to your Polish readers? Do you think that Poles still romanticized America and you wanted to debunk some of the myths?
0: I want to write about real America, how Americans really live. And because there's a lot of books and issues about America that looks at America from the like a global perspective. And they focus on Washington, on president, on Congress. I'm not interested in that. I just want to write about what the decisions of president or Congress

0: mean to American people and how they live with those consequences of these issues. The whole world knows America from the TV series, from the Hollywood movies, even from the news. But not many people actually know what is it like to live in today's America.
1: And I have some lighter questions to you, of course. What is the most American thing that you do right now after spending 12 years in the US?
0: Smiling.
2: Good. That's good to hear. Yeah.
0: I know small talk. I think small talk is not very natural for Polish people. I think for Europeans, maybe outside of Brits, it's not very normal for Polish people to talk about nothing for some time before we actually move to the real issues. And it really helps to break the ice, to know people, even to ask about weather or about something that doesn't make and the meaning.
1: And I have a kind of like hypothetical question. So after 12 years, if someone told you, Alec, you have to pack your bags and leave America tomorrow, what would you miss the most about the United States?
0: Weather. I love the weather. I love the culture. I live in New York City. We have Broadway in Manhattan, not so far. We can see Hollywood stars. Food is fantastic because we have like 25,000 restaurants. So we can have food from different country every day. People, I would miss Americans and this entrepreneurial spirit that we discussed before and smiling.
1: Sick Country, a new book from Alek Korab, is now available in Poland, premiered on September 23rd. So I believe that you all now know what to do in your free time. Just simply read the book. Thank you so much for your time and for being here in Warsaw with us with Polish Radio. Thank you.
0: Thank you.
1: Alek Korab was our guest in this edition of Focus. Thank you for listening. I'm Ada Janiszewska. Take care and bye-bye.

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1: You're tuned to Polish Radio, broadcasting from Warsaw. Welcome to Q&A, a show in which we take a look at the news, views, trends and phenomena in Polish and global society. I'm Dana Treisler. Welcome to the show. In this edition, American geopolitical forecaster George Friedman visited Poland in mid-September 2026 for an event hosted by the Polish president and the Sobieski Institute, discussing Poland's rise as a regional power. Speaking afterwards, Friedman stated that Poland has firmly established itself as the most crucial regional power, as well as the leader in this part of Europe. He also remarked on European security dynamics, noting that Russia's capacity to destroy Ukraine has diminished and that Russia no longer poses the same existential threat to a stronger Europe, expressing a view that European fear of Russia is overblown given current capabilities. His remarks reaffirm predictions from his 2009 book, The Next 100 Years, where he long ago forecasted that

0: Poland would organically grow into a dominant continental power in Europe due to its strategic positioning, economic growth and demographic resilience. George Friedman, welcome back to Poland after 10 years, you said?
1: I think it was 10 years.
0: So you have come now to, I want to say, a totally different reality.
1: The reality is the same. The mood and the capability is very different. Poland is still where Poland was. Poland has what it had, but the reality around it has changed. Russia is no longer there. The Germans are far away and we don't care. So here at this moment, Poland has reemerged. Now the question is, what do you do with this? First, do you believe it? And I don't think most Poles believe this, what I said. America became a great power. It didn't realize it was a great power. And we knew we were special because we were there and in the wilderness and everything. But Poland has been here for a very long time. And Poland has been great. Poland has been weak. Poland experienced everything a nation could do. But there's something that you did do that the United States hasn't done yet. You survived it all. And you stayed Poles. That makes you very powerful.
0: You mentioned Poland in your book. 2009, was it?
1: 2009.
0: The next 100 years?
1: Yeah.
0: So we are one of the forces to be reckoned with, speaking from 2009 perspective.
1: Very much. And I think you should stop worrying about the Russians. If they couldn't take Ukraine, they're not going to take Poland.
0: You think so? I think there is a lot of panic here now.
1: It's insane. The Russian army, 40 years ago, occupied you. And that left you with something, believing you were powerful. But that after 5 years, this far from their border, and that's all they've taken. It's time to recognize that the Russians are human and have failed, and that Poland is a very dangerous country to attack. You have become very powerful.
0: You say that we are now even more powerful than maybe Germany. Germany used to be the main player, I think only until recently, in the European Union.
1: You're the more important than Germany is, certainly. Your military power, I think, is greater than Germany's, because Germany never really recovered significant military power. We put 50,000 troops in Germany to make sure they didn't do that. So I see Poland evolving. Now, militarily, I think you're the major force in Europe because effective force. Now the economy has to evolve. Yes, I know the president wants to be in the G20.
0: Yes, thank you. You preceded my question about the Miami summit.
1: And I hope and think they will, but that's not the measure. The measure is the confidence of these people in this audience, their capabilities, and all of the trouble that it'll be to be rich. Because the United States knows. What I say to people is that, look, I served in Germany. My son was in the Air Force. My daughter was in the Army. We served in Iraq. We want to stop doing this. We want to stop coming over to the Eastern Hemisphere. But we would very much like Poland to take our place. You wouldn't send your children to that. So
0: correct.
1: It really is something that the Europeans do not understand about the Americans. We hated the Cold War. We hated having to spend our time in Germany. We hated the fears and everything else. We're delighted that it's our new now. But you look at the United States as if we wanted to do these things. The truth is, Trump or not, whatever president came in, whatever president was elected was going to do the same things Trump did, not in the same style that Trump has, that nobody else has, more politely. But we would be pulling out of Europe rapidly. Why? Because the Russians are a threat to only themselves.
0: What about the other two powers that you mentioned in your book, Japan and Turkey, looking at those?
1: Well, Turkey has already evolved tremendously. It is now a major military force, much more powerful than Israel. It is economically tied to Saudi Arabia. Saudi Arabia is rich and weak. Turkey is poor but strong.
0: But strong, yes.
1: And the Pakistanis will find something to do. So everything is changing. And along with that, the Polish reality. But that doesn't make it better, necessarily. World War II, we won, we triumphed. The next 80 years, my son and daughter went off to war, okay? Enough. Let your sons and daughters go off to war.
0: What about Japan? There's been...
1: Japan is a massive evolution. It is now a major power. It is the one country that China is afraid of. It's not afraid of America. We're not going to make a war with it. They're worried about the Japanese. This is something that can be predicted if you look at a model of geopolitics. So it was possible to predict these things. So it's like the stock markets are sometimes predicted. So can any large numbers of humanity. So you're now a great European power. My condolences to you.
0: When you look at 2027 and onwards, because 2026 is

0: slowly coming to an end. As a geostrategist, what do you see? What do you think is going to happen? I mean, obviously, our minds are on our eastern border.
1: The United States and Japan will reach very soon an economic entente. There will not be a conflict between the U.S. and China. There will be an economic combination because China produces too much to consume. They must export, and they're the largest importer. So the Chinese are not going to start a war with us. We're not going to start a war with China. Also, China is not Russia. It doesn't occupy nations. It doesn't invade them. China is the biggest capitalist country in the world.
0: I know you're working on your next book. This time you're going up there to the moon.
1: Well,
0: what
1: we learned in Ukraine was warfare is now conducted from space, from low Earth orbit. We also know that all of our countries in space are preparing anti-satellite systems. And there's also all sorts of garbage up there from failed things.
0: Floating around.
1: So low Earth orbit can't be sustained. Now, in the military, they do three things. You disperse, you're agile, or you take cover. You can't do any of these things in low Earth orbit. You can do it on the moon. You can take cover. And therefore, when you look at the Chinese Chang program and the American Artemis program, it's not just for glory. We're heading to the moon, and it's going to be the South Pole that is the next thing to the moon where the water is, and it will be facing.
0: One more thing, the midterms coming up. America obviously is a superpower. Many countries, especially here on this side of the pond, are still looking to America.
1: No,
0: midterm
1: from November? Most Europeans always hope the United States will collapse because they'll say, see, but no, we're not going to collapse. We're having a midterm. It's very likely that the Democrats will win, but that will intensify the conflict in the United States. Every 50 years, we do this. So this won't end till the end of 2020. It won't end till then. But most important to understand is that the Americans go through this every 50 years because we invent ourselves. The Americans invent and reinvent. So while the Europeans say, oh, this is horrible, this is the collapse of America, this is how we refresh ourselves. And you guys have never understood this. So in the 1970s, when the Vietnam War was going, race riots were going on, and we were shooting people who were demonstrating against the war, Europe said, and we were finished. Don't they ever get tired of finishing us off?
0: George Friedman, thank you very much.
1: Thank you.
2: I was talking to American geopolitical forecaster George Friedman. That's all in this week's edition of the program. I'm Dana Teisler. Thanks for listening.

Howdy, I'm Michał Owczarek, bringing to you this new Soundcheck, a show focused on Poland-related artists and events. In today's episode, we're going to continue our little saga of foreign bands singing in Polish. Yeah, believe it or not, but it looks like this is becoming something of a trend or a new fad. And the examples keep coming. On Soundcheck, we've already featured several such acts, including a Swedish band with a Polish moniker, Śmierć, made up entirely of Swedish-born members, and a group from Barcelona named Belgrado, featuring a Polish-born vocalist. Today, we have another intriguing addition to the list, Chalk Teeth from California.

kicking off with their first single, Struck. We're delving deeper into Chalk Teeth's eponymous debut album, released last June. Seven tracks make roughly for a 40-minute listen on formats such as limited white vinyl, cassette or digital. Chalk Teeth are a Los Angeles trio fronted by Polish-born singer Karolina Wolis, who plays guitar and sings exclusively in Polish. The band is fleshed out by her husband Adam Wolis on guitar and Adam's childhood friend Jason Miller on bass, synthesizers and beats.

most immediately striking thing about Chalk Teeth isn't necessarily the music, it's the language. When they decided to introduce lyrics into their music that had initially been instrumental, Carolina actually suggested German, which she speaks fluently, as her parents left communist Poland for Germany when she was only 3 and a half. What's more, German would have been a perfect match for the band's dark electronic sound. Her bandmates, however, insisted on Polish. She hadn't considered it herself, but decided to treat it as a challenge. So why don't we just check out now how she rose to that challenge by listening to another track from Chalk Teeth's debut called Old Mill, which has been picked up by Specialist Radio alongside experimental and psychedelic acts including Noi, Psychic Lemon, Nord and White Hills, a useful indication of where the band's music sits in the broader underground listening ecosystem.

Carolina's memories of Poland are fragmentary. A grey country, long car journeys, border queues and visits to relatives. She said in an interview that her emotional memory survived even though the detailed memories did not. Her memory, she believes, was reactivated by singing in Polish. She said she began translating her own poetry into Polish and, in the process, she started going deeper into her feelings and emotions. And the response has been fascinating. Some American listeners tell her that they don't care what language she sings in. They simply hear whatever they want to hear. Some listeners hear the Polish as an abstract sound, almost another layer of the instrumentation. Others don't even realize it is Polish until after the concert. Finally, some become fascinated by the language and ask Karolina about her background. So, for Chalk Teeth, Polish becomes a doorway rather than a barrier. Let me round off this show with the track that closes their debut album, the most Polish-sounding Paskuda. The title is an amusingly direct Polish calling card, as Paskuda can describe something ugly, nasty or generally unpleasant, a wonderfully expressive word that has rather humorous connotations. The track has been singled out by some Californian stations for their dance beats. And that's it for today. Thanks for listening from me, Michał Owczarek. Catch you again soon. Bye-bye.

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0: I am Michał Kubicki. Hello and welcome to another edition of From the Archives. 87 years have elapsed since the Nazi German and Soviet Russia's attacks on Poland. The latter took place on September the 17th. On that day, the Soviet Union announced that as the Polish state ceased to exist, which was not true, it was necessary to protect the Ukrainian and Belarusian minorities in what Moscow claimed were former Polish territories. Soviet troops crossed the Polish border. We open From the Archives with an interview which Monika Greszta recorded in 2011 with Bogusław Wołoszański, a journalist with many TV documentaries on World War II to his credit.
1: What exactly happened on the 17th of September 1939?
2: It was especially a tragical day.

0: Polish history, because it was in the middle of the war with the Germans, and suddenly Red Army, huge Red Army, attacked Poland and took approximately half of Poland.
1: So it was an unexpected attack.
0: It was absolutely unexpected. And it was a very strong blow for Polish army, as I said, in the middle of war with the Germans.
1: And why did the Soviet Union decide to invade Poland?
0: For Stalin and for the Communist Party of Soviet Russia, it was a very good occasion. Took a huge part of Poland. For the future in the course of war, they prepared for offensive war, aggressive war with the West.
1: And this invasion, it resulted from the Ribbentrop-Molotov Pact.
0: Yes, it was an agreement between two friendly states. From one side, it was Nazis. And from second part, from the East, it was Bolshevik Party, Communist Party and Communists.
1: And what were the consequences of this invasion for Poland?
0: For Poland and for Poles, it was extremely tragical time. It's very difficult to say how many Poles were sent to the East, to Siberia. Maybe 1 million or more. Nobody knows, because archives are in Russian hands.
1: And I would also like to ask, why did the invasion was kept secret for many years?
0: It wasn't secret because Poles knew and know very well of 17th of September, but for communist authorities of Poland, it was very difficult to accept the date. So there was no possibility to openly present this tragic date when Poland was a communist country.
1: And it was the same with the Katyn massacre.
0: Exactly the same. Katyn massacre was more grievous for communist authorities. But 20 years ago, it was it wasn't secret for Polish people, because everybody in Poland knew about 17th of September and Katyn massacres, but it was secret for Polish authorities.
2: Journalist Bogusław Wołoszański interviewed on the Soviet aggression on Poland on the 17th of September 1939. A closer look at the events of September 1939 in this documentary feature compiled and presented by Joanna Neifeld.

0: In Germany, mesmerized crowds enthusiastically welcomed Hitler's diabolic plans of ruling the world. Defending from the German attack, Poland was counting on support from its Western allies, England and France. Crowds gathered on the streets of Warsaw in front of English and French embassies on the third day of the war, full of hope and trust. This reporter was on the spot.
1: Members of the English embassy emerged on the balcony of the embassy. They're waving their hands and handkerchiefs. They're smiling at the crowds gathered, greeting the brotherly Polish nation. And the Polish nation is greeting its allies and friends. Long live the English, long live Great Britain. United, we will defeat the enemy. We will win.
0: But contrary to hopes and expectations, Poland's Western allies did not

0: come to the rescue. Poland was left alone in the struggle against the aggressor. While they were still heroically defending the country from the west, Polish soldiers were suddenly taken by surprise by an attack from the east. Russia invaded Poland. Stanisław Matkowski and his unit were stationed on the Polish-Soviet border.
1: We were completely disoriented and we had no idea about the Ribbentrop-Molotov Pact. We did not know if they were coming to join us in our fight against the Germans or if this was a new attack. When we started to fight and the Soviet planes started bombarding us, it became clear what was going on.
0: As it turned out, Germans had made an agreement with the Soviets. Russians invaded Poland, violating the non-aggression pact they had signed before. Ryszard Piotrowski remembers that as a great disappointment.
1: We believed Russians would not attack, that they would keep their word. But sadly, they stabbed us in the back, so to say.
0: The Russian attack on Poland came on September the 17, 1939, in the morning. Soviet representatives handed in a note to the Polish ambassador in the Soviet Union saying that the Polish state and its government ceased to exist. 2 hours later, the Red Army attacked the rear of the Polish army, fighting with Germans. In the invasion, Soviets used over 4,000 tanks, 1,800 planes and 9 armies, constituting over 1.5 million soldiers. Poles had just 300,000 men to resist the Russian forces. The Soviet propaganda pictured the aggression as an attempt to, quote, liberate Poland and defend the population of Western Ukraine and Belarus, end of quote. The Polish government was forced to evacuate to Romania. 25 battalions of the Polish Borderland Defense Corps stood up against the Soviet aggressor. Polish units fought over 40 skirmishes in 2 major battles. In the years 1940 to 1941, over 500,000 Polish soldiers were taken captive. Polish POWs were murdered as early as in September 1939. The Soviet Union took over part of the Polish territory populated by 13 million people, for whom the terror was just beginning.
2: We were in great despair. We did not know if we should run away. Some still remembered 1920 and the horrors that happened when Russians attacked Poland. We were all terrified.
1: Only the Ukrainians and Jews welcomed the Soviets. Part of Ukrainians and some poor Jews, those who were well off, were afraid because they knew what communism was.
2: Poles were devastated. My grandfather was devastated. He fought in 1920 and he knew what Russians were capable of.
0: The Soviet propaganda was aimed at sparking national conflicts. Polish citizens were to become Soviet people. Intelligentsia and those in other ways inconvenient to the occupant were murdered or deported to localities such as Siberia, where many met their death. For those who survived, September the 17th is a very significant date. They attend the commemoration ceremonies regularly.
2: It's difficult to even talk about this. For us who have been to Siberia, this was a tragic experience. It's all coming back to us. This is unforgettable, unforgivable. For an ally to do something like that was the lowest thing imaginable.
0: For Poles under German and Russian occupation in September 1939, the relief from the West never came. On September the 28th, the same year, the Third Reich and the Soviet Union agreed on a division of Poland. In exchange for Lithuania, Stalin allowed Hitler to take the territory between the Vistula and Bug rivers. Signatories of the pact declared that Poland no longer existed and pledged to cooperate in squashing the Polish nation's drive to freedom and independence. But Poles never gave up. During the war, Teresa Romanowska was a teenager. She settled in the United States in 1960s and has lived there ever since. The experiences of the war taught her a lot about the spirit of the Polish nation.
3: I think it was very, very important to have some kind of

nadzieja, some kind of a faith that Poland will be independent sometime, that we still have the strength to fight. From the historical point of view,

of a occupation of any kind, I suppose, but such a brutal occupation as it was. Occupation cannot squash a spirit of a nation. You cannot squash the spirit of the culture, the history of a nation, of these traditions and this length of being, existing and living and being alive, in spite of the fact that there were some partitions and this and that and the other. But the nations was never squashed. And I live now in the United States, and I have to tell you that it is very difficult to explain generally to the American public that the fact that Poland, as an administrative and political unit, was erased from the map of Europe through the three partitions. They consider it as if a Polish nation didn't exist because politically they were divided. They just cannot take it. They don't understand it. The political and administrative borders are one thing, but the nation cannot.

0: In From the Archives today, we looked back at the Soviet aggression on Poland on the 17th of September 1939. Tune in next week for another journey into the past with Polish Radio Archives. From me, Michał Kubicki, your host, it's goodbye.
1: What's up?
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1: What's up?
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8: 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I'm Danuta Isler, welcoming you to

this week's edition of our travel feature around Poland. In the program, I'd like to take you to the Baltic Sea Resort of Sopot. The history of Sopot Resort started 200 years ago when Jean Hafner settled in the city. He was a French military surgeon and a doctor devoted to popularizing hygiene. Hafner's program was implemented with a strong accent on treatment and health properties. The doctor managed to develop this fishing village into a town with modern health treatment equipment. The health resort functions of Sopot were strengthened by the discovery of brine underground sources at the turn of the 20th century and the construction of brine intakes. The most popular attraction of Sopot, however, seems to be its wide sandy beaches, which stretch for 4.5 kilometers. It is also difficult to imagine a tour of Sopot without a walk along the most characteristic place in the city, the pier, or molo in Polish. Sopot's pier is the longest wooden pier in Europe, reaching over 511 meters into the sea.

0: Bartłomiej Barski and I am the chairman of Sopot Tourist Organization.
1: Sopot, part of Tri-City in Pomerania region on the Baltic Sea coast, for those not in the know, a simple search in Google or any other search engine would come up with a description to the tune of one of the most famous health resorts in Poland and one of the glitziest.
0: It's true. We are one of the most visited important places on touristic map of Poland, especially in the summer season. We have thousands of guests every day, not only tourists but also visitors that are staying in Gdańsk or Gdynia and are visiting Sopot just for a few hours. And this year is very special for the city because we celebrate unique anniversary, 200 years of spa traditions in Sopot.
1: So you can come here for a spa treatment of various sorts. You can come here, obviously the Baltic Sea is right here, so all kinds of sports I can imagine. I saw bike signs, you can also bike here. 2.5 kilometers one way to Gdynia and also about 2.5 to Gdańsk.
0: Yes, to the border with Gdańsk, yes. So the location is very specific and it makes Sopot very interesting for different types of tourists. So you can be active on water, so you can have a trip with different type of yachts, boats, catamarans, or even pirate ship, which is a great attraction for families with children.
1: We saw Jack Sparrow look-alike.
0: Sopot is a very green city because, okay, it's not too big, but 60% of city's area is green. So there are a lot of walking paths in the forest, so we can have a rest in a green, beautiful nature. Mm-hmm. So a lot of walking possibilities, I would say. We are famous as horse city, I would say, because there is a historic hippodrome, so a lot of different horse activities.
1: We are walking on the most iconic symbol of Sopot, which is its pier. Molo in Polish, right?
0: Yes, the longest wooden pier in Europe. Other cities in Europe can offer much longer pier, mm-hmm. even 2 kilometers in UK, but ours is the longest wooden pier.
1: That's a good starting point, and that's quite a walk. To the right, I can see Gdańsk.
0: Westerplatte Peninsula, another symbolic place in our location, where the Second World War started in 1939, and some modern infrastructure.
1: You mentioned Westerplatte. There is a historical touch to the town as well. Historical connections. One of the main walking areas here is called Bohaterów Monte Cassino, so the Heroes of Monte Cassino.
0: Yeah, that's the full name of the street, but probably in most of the city guides you can find...
1: Like a nickname?
0: Yeah, nickname, yeah, it's a good word. We call it Monciak.
2: Jego bardzo kocham.

0: bear, a very famous bear called Wojtek.
1: Yeah, it's very interesting history. Maybe we don't have enough time to say everything, but let's say it's enough to say that the bear was the member of Polish army.
0: Mm-hmm, Anders army. Mm-hmm.
1: And yeah, and read about it or just come to Sopot and know of history of this fantastic animal. The way to the Sopot pier, if you are facing the sea on the right in the northern park, there are, we call it inhalation mushrooms, mineral water that spontaneously flow from 800 meters depth. And that's, I would say, the local treasure. And it works well for your skin. So there are a lot of skin treatments you shouldn't drink.
0: Mm-hmm.
1: Because the iodine and brine that is included in the water, the percentage of it is too high.
0: Mm-hmm.
1: So you can take it to your bottle, let's say, and then prepare your inhalation process or skin treatment for your hands, for example, at home. But we have a special place where you can taste this famous mineral water, which is diluted 20 times. So it's not so salty. And it's called Mamma Mia Cafe on the third floor of Spa House. You can taste it, and after that you will be able to change your taste.
0: There is also a windsurfing center not far from here. Again, if you face the town, it's on your left. So all kinds of water-related sports, probably regattas, contests, any competitions here, events?
1: Yeah, especially in the summer season. I would say each single weekend there is something going on water. Local, regional, national, or even European competitions on water. And once again, all kinds of boats are attending such competitions. I promise that always there's something going on water.
0: Again, if you're facing the town, we're sitting on the pier. On your left, there is a structure that looks kind of like a church to me because it's kind of wide.
1: It's a former lighthouse. Nowadays, it's a part of the balneological hospital. And on the top, there is a fantastic viewing point so you can, again, admire Sopot and the surroundings from the top.
2: Telewizja Polska przedstawia Wybrzeża z ziemi tańskiej z Sopotu. Pierwszy międzynarodowy festiwal piosenki interwizji.
0: To many people, especially older generation, Sopot is associated with one of the most famous festivals.
1: Yes, song contest. Yes, that's right. And it still exists. I mean, this popularity of Sopot as a cultural place. And we have spectacular forest opera, which is located in the Three City Landscape Park. So in this green part of the city, but not too far from the pier where we are located now.
0: So how far? A kilometer?
1: Like, it's on like 2 kilometers. So let's say half an hour on foot.
0: Uh-huh.
1: And you can change the sea and the sandy beaches to the forest and
0: uh-huh.
1: the spectacular arena. And it's still so popular that each single commercial or public TV in Poland, they must have their own music festival during the summer season. So we have these festivals organized by different TV channels, as well as you know, classic music, jazz music, pop music. So there are lots of events and concerts, especially in the summer season, because the acoustic is so spectacular that
0: mm-hmm.
1: it makes each single event very unique.
0: So finally, if someone is traveling in the Pomerania region, so the coastal area here in Poland, and let's say they are staying in Gdańsk or in Gdynia, so part of Tri-City, Sopot is right in between, why would they or should they come here?
1: Why? Well, I have a lot of answers, but for me personally, it's the location and the atmosphere in the city, because you can really have a rest and enjoy a beautiful view, eat some good food and have nice memories after visit Sopot.
0: And that was recommendation from?
1: Bartłomiej Barski, chairman of Sopot Tourism Organization.
0: Thank you.
1: Thank you very much.

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1: This is Patrick Trompers with a letter from Poland. This week, doctors and nurses. The American feminist and art historian Camille Paglia became famous stroke notorious for criticizing the feminist movement, arguing that it had gone astray, especially in its so-called second wave. But sometimes she did advocate in a more traditional feminist manner, for example when it came to hospitals, where she said it was clear that nurses, predominantly women, were often the de facto management of hospitals and should be remunerated accordingly. Now since then, as we will see in a moment, the gender breakup of hospital positions has changed significantly in many countries, including in Poland. But before we get to the numbers, I'll just add a statistically insignificant personal observation. In the few countries where I was lucky or unlucky enough to spend time in hospital, I noticed a particular situation of nurses managing the ward, and this situation happened in Poland more than elsewhere. Because I practice yoga and meditation, not only for relaxation but for personal development, I know that there is a level of emotional control possible where someone rarely or never gets really angry, but only imitates anger voluntarily to, say, gain control of a situation. I can do it now just to demonstrate. You raise your voice and resonate, as it were, in the throat, not in the heart area. You fake anger. Hey, what do you think you're doing? It's a vital skill for school teachers, hospital managers, police, anyone involved with crowd control in one way or another. You gain control of a situation, you look tough, but you don't get emotional inside, and as a result, you don't feel tired at the end of a day filled with confrontations like that. One time I landed in hospital myself because I swallowed water while swimming. The following night I started to cough frantically, bringing up blood. I was taken to Warsaw's Bielana Hospital and witnessed the amount of social work that nurses in hospitals have to do, especially

0: especially at night. Apart from me, the emergency ward was treating a few guys who had gotten drunk and fallen over or got into a fight. One guy was still very drunk and got up from the operating theatre like a slapstick comedy. "Where do you think you're going?" came the inquisition from a nurse down the hall. "The shop." "And which shop is that? It's 2 o'clock in the morning, dear." Not only a sharp, penetrating voice, but a sense of humour. This is a valuable management skill, essential to keeping order in the ward, especially when the hospital, like women nurses performing functions beyond their job descriptions, is functioning as a social work institution. Hospitals, particularly at night, often take care of homeless people and people suffering from substance abuse. Now, while in the UK and Poland, women are around 50 and 60% of practicing physicians respectively, they represent over 90% of the nurses, which is roughly the same level as the EU average. Poland is more egalitarian than the UK and much more egalitarian than the US when it comes to specialists, however. Women in Poland hold the majority of overall specialist positions, this figure being aided by large female majorities in pediatrics, dermatology, and internal medicine. However, when it comes to surgery, women are only around 13% of practicing surgeons. General surgery and orthopedics are highly male-dominated, with women making up less than 10% of specialists, while pediatric surgery and plastic surgery contain the highest density of female surgeons in Poland, with men still in a majority. Poland doesn't yet face the issue of the ethnic makeup of hospital staff. The former UK minister and leading conservative politician Michael Heseltine surprised some by giving a speech at Oxford University praising the contribution of immigration to Britain, in particular in healthcare. He said that hospitals in the UK would come to a standstill without staff from second or third generation immigrant families. As was extremely obvious when I spent time a couple of years ago in a London hospital taking care of my mum, there is a clear ethnic hierarchy in hospitals there. Around half the doctors are white, with Indian doctors coming second with around 15 to 20% of doctors. At the consultant level, corresponding to the Polish specialist doctors, the dominance of white and Indian staff is even greater. As you pass to nurses and then orderly staff, there are more and more of other ethnic groups represented. Another way in which women are more empowered in Polish hospitals may be partly accidental. In the UK, hospital information flow is strictly controlled by policy. Who can share medical information and when? This is extremely frustrating for patients and stands in stark contrast with Poland's relaxed communication culture. In Poland, especially if you are friendly and chatty with, e.g., the man or woman doing your echocardiogram, quite a difficult specialization, they will gladly divulge an initial assessment, even though that's supposed to be left to the cardiologist. Nurses and more junior specialists in the UK seem disempowered by the fact that they basically can't talk about health to patients, except to inform them when the consultant is possibly coming. In the case of my mum, this power gap was widened by one particular consultant who finally came to see our ward after 2 or 3 cancellations. He not only gave the updates, but decided to correct supposed nursing errors in front of everyone. He began his review of the earlier treatments in a loud lecturer's voice. "Now I'm going to educate you." My mum responded, also perfectly audibly, "He must be popular at home."
1: What's up?
2: What's up?
3: What's up?
4: What's up?
5: What's up?
6: What's up? I'm Sławek Szewc. 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
1: What's up?
2: What's up?
4: What's up?
5: What's up?
6: What's up?
7: You're tuned to Warsaw. Welcome to Europe East, a look at life and events in this part of the continent. I'm Agnieszka Wielawska. Poland's Prime Minister was in Ukraine over the past weekend to attend the new regional cooperation format, dubbed the Carpathian Eight,

0: initiated by President Volodymyr Zelensky. It aims at strengthening ties between countries of the region and the European Union. During bilateral talks with the Ukrainian president, Tusk discussed new Polish support packages for Ukraine, maintaining unity in efforts to end the war and strengthening anti-missile and anti-ballistic defense. Zelensky announced the initiative at a meeting of national leaders from the Carpathian region, Ukraine, Romania, Serbia, Poland, Slovakia, the Czech Republic, Austria and Hungary, as well as the European Union, hosted in the southwestern Ivano-Frankivsk Oblast. Today, for the first time here in Ukraine, in our part of the Carpathians, we hold a summit that brings together all the Carpathian states, regions and communities of our countries, Zelensky posted on the X platform. Poland's Prime Minister emphasized that he had come to Ukraine in particular to show solidarity against the backdrop of intensifying Russian attacks. He said that the coming weeks and months could prove challenging not only for Ukraine, but for the whole of Europe.
1: We are here today to show our solidarity with Ukraine. It's in our common interest, because now it's clear, I hope that it's clear for all of us, that the Russian threat, the threat of the aggressive behavior, is a threat for all of us, not only for Ukraine. Today, Ukraine is fighting, but we have to be prepared for all possible scenarios.
0: Prime Minister Tusk also emphasized that the Carpathian format could help Ukraine on its path towards the European Union.
1: The Carpathian format can be very helpful for your path to European Union, and inter-regional cooperation is one of the best way how to adopt European rules, principles, methods of cooperation. And as a determined supporter for European enlargement, I will treat really seriously this initiative.
0: Following the summit, President Volodymyr Zelensky and Donald Tusk held a bilateral meeting. The main topic was defense cooperation and Poland's possible participation in the European Anti-Ballistic Missile Coalition. The politicians also discussed new Polish support packages for Ukraine, maintaining unity in efforts to end the war. Donald Tusk confirmed that Poland had prepared new, quite substantial support packages for Ukraine.
1: I have informed Mr. President about details, and this is a very clear sign that when it comes to current situation, we are close friends, allies and partners. We have common threat, which is aggressive Russia, and I will be very consistent here. No one will change my opinion that Poland has to support Ukraine in its war against Russian aggression, and we will continue this support.
0: The Ukrainian president has said Poland will be a member of a European coalition dedicated to countering ballistic missiles threats and will partner with Ukraine. Zelensky stated that Ukraine is ready to share with Poland the technology and practical experience gained during years of full-scale war. This primarily concerns expertise in countering Russian missiles and drones. Speaking in Ukraine, Donald Tusk thanked his host for the announcement and said that failure to include Poland in the coalition's original launch in Paris in July was some sort of misunderstanding.
1: Now it's clear that Poland is also a part of this initiative, and I don't have to add anything. You know how important it is for Ukraine, for Poland, for Europe to have a more and more efficient anti-ballistic missile system.
0: Volodymyr Zelensky created the coalition of nine countries aimed at developing a joint European defense system. Against a backdrop of heightened diplomatic strain between Kyiv and Warsaw, Tusk said the coalition, also grouping France, the United Kingdom, Germany, Italy, Spain, the Netherlands, Norway, Denmark and Sweden, is of an industrial nature, and Poland's defense sector firms are analyzing their possibilities. Warsaw's stance on continuing support for Ukraine is also set out in an official Polish-Ukrainian document. Speaking alongside Tusk, Zelensky said that the new missile coalition would bring Poland and Ukraine even closer to each other and provide benefits to both countries. The talks in Ukraine took place against the backdrop of sharp deterioration in the security situation along Ukraine's western borders. Last week, Donald Tusk told the lower house of Polish parliament

0: But according to Polish intelligence services, Russia may be carrying out hybrid drone and missile strikes against countries that support Ukraine, particularly Poland. Against this backdrop, the development of a joint missile defense system is becoming, for Warsaw, not only a matter of assisting Ukraine, but also part of the defense of its own territory. The Czech government has approved an amendment to the addictive substances law that aims to curb kratom use among young people and crack down on illegal sales. Dubbed Lex Kratom, the bill would raise the minimum age for buying kratom from 18 to 21 and ban its sale through e-shops. More from Daniela Lazarova from Radio Prague.
1: Kratom is a psychomodulatory herbal substance made from the leaves of a Southeast Asian tree that interact with the brain to alter mood and energy levels. Its popularity among teenagers has seen a steep rise in recent years, accompanied by a rise in cases of severe poisonings and physical collapses linked to kratom. Earlier measures to limit its accessibility to minors proved ineffective, and the government is now taking comprehensive action with a law that will reduce the purchasing age, ban online sales, and crack down on illegal sales. The legislation was prepared jointly by the Health and Finance Ministries and is a combination of restrictions and higher taxes. Finance Minister Alena Šilerová said the government wants the law to come into force as of 2027.
2: Tento zákon musí znamenat konec.
3: This law aims to push kratom out of the grey zone. As much as 500 tons of kratom are sold on the Czech market each year. What is worse, much of it is sold outside the legal market, with all the health risks this involves and without proper taxation. I want to say loud and clear, this government is declaring war on all illegal sellers.
2: Všem nelegálním prodejcům vyhlašuje válku.
1: Health Minister Adam Vojtěch stressed that the restrictive measures are being taken in order to protect public health, particularly that of children, adolescents and young adults.
4: Navyšujeme věkovou hranici pro legální nabývání.
3: We are raising the minimum age for the legal purchase and use of psychomodulatory substances from 18 to 21. We are also tightening the rules for specialized shops, including product labeling, hygiene requirements and checks on the origin of products. We are also banning sales through e-shops. Kratom sales will only be possible in brick and mortar shops, so that we can better target inspections and make sure that kratom reaches only those who are legally entitled to buy it, rather than ending up in the hands of children and adolescents.
1: Under the proposal, municipalities could ban licensed shops from operating on their territory. The annual fee for a shop selling such products is to rise from 20,000 to 30,000 crowns. Hand in hand with that, the government has moved to tax kratom sales more heavily. Finance Minister Alena Šilerová said the principle was simple. The greater the risk, the higher the tax rate.
3: For ordinary kratom with a lower concentration of active substances, the rate will be 2 crowns per gram. For concentrated products, the rate will be 10 crowns per gram. For illegal kratom, the rate will be 20 crowns per gram. That is the tax that anyone who wants to put kratom on the Czech market without the proper tax stamp will have to pay the state. The tax stamp will help us monitor the collection of excise duty while also protecting consumers.
1: The finance minister also announced a hike in the VAT rate, which will rise from 12 to 21%, arguing that it makes no sense for any addictive substance to be taxed at a preferential rate in the same way as basic foodstuffs. The state budget is expected to receive an additional 400 million crowns a year from VAT and 800 million crowns from excise duty on kratom. But the minister said the main aim of the proposed amendment is not to raise more money for state coffers, but to protect people's health. Some experts have criticized the ban on e-sales, arguing that it will backfire and only boost kratom sales on the black market. The government says it is ready to counter that. The powers of customs

0: Officers and public health authorities will be strengthened, and fines for breaking the rules will rise to as much as 20 million crowns. The police have reportedly also acquired sniffer dogs specially trained to detect kratom and 8 mobile laboratories that can analyze illegal substances directly on site.
1: That was a report by Daniel Alazarovar from Radio Prague. Extreme heat is becoming an economic challenge for Slovak businesses, affecting productivity, revenues and the everyday operation of companies. More from Patricia Polakovicheva from Radio Slovakia International.
2: For businesses, increasingly hot summers are no longer simply a question of uncomfortable working conditions. High temperatures can slow down employees, put additional pressure on machinery and infrastructure, disrupt production, and ultimately reduce revenues and profits. According to research by the National Bank of Slovakia, some of the most exposed sectors include agriculture, construction, manufacturing, and transport, industries that together account for a significant part of the Slovak economy. So, looking back at the summer of 2026, how significant was the impact of the heat on Slovak companies, and how prepared are they for similar conditions in the future? To find out, I spoke to...
3: My name is Vladimir Otrashenko. I'm senior economist at National Bank of Slovakia, and I am working on environmental economics, in particular climate change.
2: Looking back at the summer of 2026, how significant was the impact of high temperatures and heat waves on Slovak businesses and economy in general as a whole?
3: Summer 2026 indeed was very hot and breaking previous year's temperature records. For instance, we know Hurbanova, Kamenica, and Nadhrono, some of the days exceed 41 degrees Celsius, which is breaking previous records. What we actually do in our work, we are trying to analyze how high temperature affect firms in Slovakia. And our statistical models predicts that firms' revenue falls between 2.7 and 9.8%. We can say on average 6.3%.
2: And which sectors of the Slovak economy were most affected by these temperatures and the heat? And where was the impact most visible? So we heard even from the government that the agriculture sector was the most affected from the drought, but was there anything else in particular?
3: Indeed, it's right now quite hard to respond to this question since we don't have particular data for this sector since the fiscal year is not over yet. But based on data from previous years, those sectors are so-called heat-sensitive ones that are exposed to temperature most. And these are agriculture, as you mentioned, construction, energy and mining, and transportation logistics.
2: Based on the data you have so far, how were Slovak companies adapting their working conditions to periods of extreme heat, and were these measures sufficient to limit the economic impact?
3: What you mentioned right now, relevant from the labor code regulation perspective, what we do and what we study is financial instruments. And we consider several financial instruments as a potential coping strategies. Those are cash reserves, bank borrowings, and investment. Surprisingly, companies make little use of those instruments. Instead, most firms respond by cutting costs.
2: And apart from the productivity, what other costs did companies face because of the hot weather? For example, the high energy consumption or changes in working conditions or disruptions to production?
3: Extra costs might include faster depreciation of infrastructure, equipment, and trucks. Sickness of employees, disruption of supply chain as well.
2: And after the experience of the summer 2026, are Slovak companies becoming better prepared for increasingly frequent heat waves, and what measures will be necessary to reduce their economic impact in the future, you think?
3: This is a very important question. We hope that more and more companies start implementing adaptation and mitigation measures, such as investing in heat resilient production process and green technologies, for example. Investing in adaptation today is likely to be far less costly than allowing firms to absorb growing productivity losses in the future.
1: That was a report by Patricia Polakovicheva from Radio Slovakia International. A national sports federation in Romania is established through the Association of Sports Clubs and County Associations dedicated to a specific sport

0: with the express approval of the National Agency for Sport. The sport in question must be officially recognized in Romania and must be unique in nature, meaning that only one national sports federation may be formed for any single sport. Lacrimiera Simon from Radio Romania International has the details.
1: You may not be aware, but surfers in Romania are quite close to establishing a surf federation. Tiberiu Balica, founder of Romania's first surf school, spoke to us about the local surfing community and the first surf lessons offered by their school, which began in 2013. The community is growing. There aren't endless queues for the waves, nor are conditions in Romania consistent. You cannot rely on the surf. Good surfing conditions on the Black Sea appear somewhat randomly. Believe it or not, the Romanian surf community actually started in a wave pool, one that originally just had settings for recreational splashing. You don't need massive power in the water to learn to surf. You just need something, a wave or a swell, to carry you while you learn to catch it on a board. It can happen on a river or a lake, but a controlled environment, like an artificial pool at a water park, made it very easy to run the course. That's essentially where surfing started. At one point, we could no longer continue the classes there, but fortunately conditions at the Black Sea improved enough, said Tiberiu Balica. We learned from Tiberiu Balica where the best spot for surfing in Romania is. It's best at Modern Beach, the beach next to Tomis Port, both in Constanța. There, the layout of the breakwaters and sandbars is ideal. The configuration and orientation of the breakwaters effectively filter the incoming energy, removing the noise or chop. Only the waves suitable for surfing make it into the bay at Modern. Out at sea, there is a mix of wave types. Various waves crash against the breakwater, and only those with enough energy reach the sandbars, which shape them into surfable waves. Those are the ones we ride. There aren't many spots along the coast. Under certain conditions, locations further south, towards the resorts of Doi Mai, Vama Veche, or Eforie, can be good too, but they are very particular about the direction the energy or the storm is coming from, Tiberiu Balica explained. He encouraged us to join the ranks of those who practice the sport. Anyone can surf. You don't need huge waves or deep water. You can even learn in shallow water. You don't even need to know how to swim. All it takes is the courage to make the decision and try something new. If you can't swim, overcoming that fear requires a lot of courage. And we help people get past that. It's therapeutic beyond the physical benefits. It has many mental and psychological effects that help people, said Tiberiu Balica. And surprisingly, even though we may think of surf as a seasonal sport, we learned that it isn't the case. Tiberiu Balica is here with details. It can be practiced anytime. The difference between summer and winter is simply the level of comfort. Obviously, 95% of people come in the summer, but conditions are actually better in winter because the waves have more energy and are bigger. In other words, for someone who already knows how to surf, winter is better than summer. It's just harder and less comfortable. You definitely need different gear and you need a lot of inner warmth, a hood, gloves and surf booties, Tiberiu Balica went on to say. We also learned that a few more clubs need to be added to the list of 10 required to establish a federation. In the meantime, however, since it is September, surfers are waiting the big Black Sea storm for a new edition of the competition. Here is Tiberiu Balica. We are trying to develop this sport on a professional level as well within our community. We are discussing the creation of a Romanian Surf Federation. We at the

0: Surf Academy have also been organizing a competition that brings the entire community together for 6 years now. This is the sixth edition. Every September, we hold a contest that gathers all the practitioners across various skill categories. It centers on the first major storm of September. There is a fisherman's word for it, the September big swell. It isn't a fixed term, though, because we don't know exactly when the storm will arrive. We know there will definitely be a big storm in September, but we don't know the date. Sometimes it has happened early in the month, other times towards the end, said Tiberiu Balica.
1: And that report by Lacrimiera Simon brought us to the end of this edition of Europe East from Agnieszka Bielawska. It's thanks for joining me.

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Hello and welcome to Balance, a program to bring you the two sides of the coin in business and the economy here in Poland. This is a show where money talks, hosted by me, Danuta Isler. In this edition, the Gdynia Polish Film Festival, taking place this week and promoting Polish cinema, is one of the oldest film events in Europe. It serves as the primary meeting place for producers, directors, actors, casting directors, and international guests. It is also an opportunity for an open dialogue between the film industry and the audience, those involved in the film world. Hence, a regular feature in the program of the festival is Gdynia Industry Meeting, dedicated professional section and series of panels, masterclasses, and networking events for the Polish film industry. The industry, which in 2026 has been driven heavily by big event films and major intellectual properties, alongside a competitive clash between high-budget theatrical releases and streaming adaptations. It has also been experiencing a structural shift towards international co-productions and stronger European partnerships, backed by the Polish Film Institute, operational updates and strategic analysis. Over the past 7 months, 29 million people have visited cinemas in Poland, which is comparable to the same period last year. Cinemas recorded the highest attendance in the first month of the summer holidays.

0: Joanna Łapińska, artistic director of Polish Film Festival in Gdynia.
1: This is the festival that is happening for the 51st edition, a showcase of the best that Polish cinema has to offer, happening in Gdynia, which has just been recognized by UNESCO as a city of modernism.
0: This year, especially having the centenary of Gdynia, which is a beautiful birthday we're going to celebrate this year at our festival. So you will discover all these faces of the city during the presentations, films we will present, but also talks around film, because we absolutely want to catch the soul of the city.
1: One of the events on the agenda is also discussion about the film industry generally.
0: Oh yeah, yeah.
1: Generally held, and from what we heard here at the press conference from Polish Filmmakers Association chief, that the Polish cinema
0: is facing some difficulties.
1: Yeah,
0: like the whole world faces right now, starting with the lack of audience in the cinemas.
1: So it's not that we don't watch Polish movies, we just don't watch them in cinemas.
0: In the cinemas, that's
1: so
0: right.
1: You're talking streaming and all those platforms.
0: Absolutely,
1: and
0: absolutely. These films are watched differently, but still cinema window is important, so we should absolutely try to get it back.
1: It's probably difficult.
0: It is difficult, and it's been discussed not only in Poland but internationally at different markets for many years already. So it's as I'm saying, this is a general problem. Same as for the financing of Polish cinema. So we have less and less money.
1: There's probably never enough for culture, right?
0: Of course, you're right. But then making a movie is more and more expensive. So it's getting even more difficult. So you absolutely have to discuss it right now.
1: And who goes to watch Polish films? Are those young Poles or young people, middle age, seniors?
0: Actually, all of them, but what's absolutely caught by our guests from abroad, they are always surprised with how many young people we have in our audience.
1: So 2026, Polish film industry is doing well?
0: It's doing okay, but still thinking about the future, being a little afraid, and this is what we should absolutely address at the festival.
1: Thank you very much.
0: Thank you so much.

0: My name is Robert Piaskowski. I'm the director of the National Center of Culture Poland, major national state agency for culture. We support different institutions on the regional level, on the local level, especially libraries or communities, cultural centers. So we redistribute, reinvest public money spending for culture, for social ties through culture, promoting inclusion, accessibility, cultural education. So whatever is connected with community through culture, thanks to culture. So it's a rather great network of different institutions, 9,000 bodies every year we support. We are in touch. Different program research analyzes, but also capacity building.
1: Polish Film 2026 is doing well as an industry, as
0: of course according to some of the research, the numbers are shrinking, numbers of people visiting cinemas for Polish movies. So that's a huge challenge for institutions. They are dedicated to the promotion, distribution and dissemination of Polish cinema within Poland. But of course it's a general global trend. We experience movies, we consume audiovisual content, serials, games, differently.
1: Streaming. On the phone, anywhere.
0: Alone. And this is, of course, big shame. We are in the historic Cinema of Illusion
1: here in Warsaw.
0: Mm-hmm. It's a legendary cinema where many great Polish movies premiere. This is a community place. We know that cinema is not only a place to watch the movies, but this is the place where new canon of Polish culture is also presented, and this is also places to build communities around. That's why it is very important that cinemas create coffees, bars, educational programs, different arts around. And of course the participation in culture has dramatically changed in Poland. We recently presented research on participation in culture. This is a great research of National Center of Culture team led by Professor Marek Krajewski, who proved that we've never experienced and participated

0: It is so much in culture in general, but mostly we consume culture alone, in solitude, in podcasts, serials, listening to the music, watching, scrolling social media. So it's also participation in culture, so we need to change the definition of culture as well. However, only 10% of our society is frequently profiting on the offer of cultural institutions, including cinemas. On the top, there are museums, of course, and libraries. Is it sad news? I don't think so, because we see everywhere full houses, full theaters, concert halls, full. But the challenge for institutions and also for feminists industry is also to change a little bit the purpose. This is not about creating only new events, new programs, new shows. This is also about gluing society, about conversation on this, about exchanging points of view, about community building. That's the major challenge duty, because the institutions of culture are the only place right now where we can be safe from the political pressure, from any interventions. They are places of artistic freedom, but also the places important for neighborhoods, for local communities, for Polish identity as well, but also for the inclusion of new Poles representing different cultures. Those institutions are the places of mutual understanding and contact.
1: Robert Kwiatkowski, thank you very much.
0: Thank you so much.

I was talking to Joanna Łapińska, artistic director of the Gdynia Film Festival, as well as Robert Piaskowski, director of the National Center for Culture. That's all in this week's edition of Balance. I'm Danuta Essler. Thanks for listening.

0: Polish Fusion, Polski Fusion, the Polish Palate, the Polish Quest for Taste, pierogi, pizza, kebab, molecular cuisine, Tales from the Polish Kitchen with Agnieszka Bielawska,
1: Elżbieta Krajewska.
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2: You're tuned to Warsaw. You are listening to Focus, our cultural magazine. I'm Ada Janiszewska, welcoming you to the show. In today's episode, we turn our attention to the United States, a country of enormous possibilities, but also deep contradictions. A place that can be fascinating and inspiring, yet at the same time unsettling, overwhelming, and difficult to understand from the outside. Our guest is Alek Korab, a Polish writer and journalist who has lived in the United States for the past 12 years. He loves America, but he also sees the cracks in the American dream, the reality that often remains hidden behind Hollywood images, tourist attractions, and familiar clichés. His latest book, Chory Kraj, Sick Country, premiered in Poland on September 23rd, and Alek has come to Warsaw to talk about the book and the America he describes, isn't it? We are here to talk about your latest book called Sick Nation or Sick Country, which premiered on September 23rd here in Poland. And after 12 years in the U.S., how much of the American dream is still a dream to you?
3: For me, it's still an American dream. And I write about it that I consider myself lucky, a lucky person, because I came to America 12 years ago and I already had a contract. I was editor-in-chief of one of the biggest newspapers in the U.S. So I wasn't like the typical immigrant. I was a person who came there and with nice contract. And so for me, it's beautiful American dream and I love America. But I'm writing about people who are born in 1980s, who for them, the American dream is

just a 50% to happen. It's a basically a coin toss. And the younger people, people who were born in the late 90s or in early 2000s, for them, it's very difficult to live better than their parents. Because American dream, as we know,

0: Trump, who you are mentioning at the beginning of your book, like the whole background of who his parent was, who his grandfather was, that was really interesting as an opener to the whole bigger picture of what America is today.
1: I'm very happy you noticed that, because I paint a picture. I give an example of two immigrants from Germany, from Bavaria, who came to US in 19th century. And one was Heinz, whose son created the most famous ketchup in the world. And the second was grandfather of Donald J. Trump, of American president. They were cousins. And Heinz came first. And he worked in Pittsburgh as a worker. But his son was already successful. He already created company Heinz, who was making food and revolutionized food industry. And he was a hard businessman. He was very, very business oriented, and he was very tough for his opponents, for his rivals. But on the other side, he was able to create hospitals to give his workers healthcare that he didn't have to do. And so he was using his American dream. He realized his American dream, but also he was ready to share his wealth with his employees and with Americans. Where Donald Trump, grandfather, he made his money in America, he came back to Bavaria, and then he got kicked out, he was deported again because he didn't join the military. And America welcomed him twice. And I'm asking the question, would President Trump invited his own grandfather, the immigrant? I use this story to show the two versions of America that could be the best country and the worst country.
0: Because you are now not only an immigrant, because you also have an American passport. So what surprised you most about America once you stopped being just a visitor?
1: Healthcare, and especially lack of healthcare, and how difficult is the system, how complicated is the system, how expensive is the system. To write this book, to write a chapter about healthcare, I have to understand my own healthcare insurance, which was very difficult. And to explain the level of sophistication, or not even sophistication, of complication of the system, it took me many, many months to understand it and to explain it in more or less easy way for my readers. I give example in America, in the US, we don't know how much we will pay for the doctor. Will we pay $30, $300, or $300,000? And very rarely could someone can actually tell us before we go to the doctor how much this visit will cost. And this is just one of many problems that we have with healthcare. I think this is the biggest problem Americans have, the fear of bankruptcy because of the medical debt. It can happen. And I give example of professor from college who is actually teaching public healthcare to his students. And I called him, before he even I asked him a question, he started telling me his story about how he got medical bill that was $300,000, how he ended up in hospital, and he couldn't make his choices. And it was a person who literally teaching students how to navigate the system.
0: So while working on the book, did you ever come across something that made you think, oh my gosh, no one in Poland is going to believe me?
1: Yes, very simple. The paid leave. I think it's a shock for Polish people and for Europeans in general that there's no such thing in the federal system, the federal law, that guarantees mothers a paid leave after giving birth. There's zero paid leave guarantee for mothers. There are 2 weeks unpaid leave that mothers can take. And I give examples of women who came back to work a week after giving birth. And I myself had a situation in my newsroom, in my newspaper, that I had an editor who came to office 2 weeks after giving birth. And I was absolutely shocked. And she told me, I cannot afford to be a mother and have no paycheck, you know. So she had to come back. And the logistic of organizing childcare for newborn baby is just a nightmare. And I think every mother and every parent can relate to that, can imagine how difficult it is.
0: Can we say that America is still a country for rich people?
1: Absolutely. And for example, right now, the Wall Street and all the stock markets, they're booming. They're fantastic. And America's fantastic place for rich people. But it's also a sign of K-shaped economy, as economists call it, where one X of the K letter of the X is going up. And this is the stock market. In America, it means that 5% of people live better and better and better. These are millionaires who become multimillionaires, multimillionaires who become billionaires, and so on and so on. Where

0: the lower part of KX is people, normal Americans, whose lives are year by year much worse. In recent survey, 90% of Americans said that they cannot afford live in America. So 90% of Americans cannot afford live in America. This is the reality of the K-shaped economy.
1: So back in 2004, I believe, was your first time in the United States, and you fell in love with that country. So later on, you decided to move there permanently. And so I am wondering, what is the biggest paradox of modern America that you have witnessed over the past 12 years?
0: The many paradoxes. I love in America. What I fall in love with was that Americans, they're smiling, they're always welcoming. They're never judging, they're very curious, and they're very, very hardworking. And let's talk about hard work. I don't think people in Europe realize how much Americans work. And I write about it. They work 10, 12 hours a day for 6 days a week. And quite often, they work two jobs. So even after finishing the first job, they go start another. I give example of a flight controller who are working 10 hours shifts, also 6 days a week, and then they jump to the car and they deliver pizza after normal shift when they are in charge of safe landing planes for us. And it's a reality for many Americans.
1: You live there and you write this book as kind of an observer, I would say. So what does being Polish give you as an observer of America that maybe, I don't know, someone born and raised there might not have?
0: That's very, very, very good observation, because I live in America, but I also, I'm from Poland, right? And I lived 7 years in London and in many, many countries. I live in like in 20 countries. So I have this possibility to observe America with this knowledge of how the other world, other part of the world lives. And it gives me tools and a way to compare America to Europe and to Poland. If you ask Brits, if you ask English people, they hate the NHS, the health system, which is fantastic comparing to what we have in the US. Probably if you ask Polish people, they will complain about Polish healthcare. That's the thing, that I'm a Polish person in America and I'm kind of American in Poland, so I'm both.
1: Maybe you don't wear those rose-colored glasses, right, when you think about America and when you, I don't know, maybe you observe things that are happening there.
0: That's true. It's a little bit like a love affair when you fall in love. It's full of chemistry and, you know, the birds singing, and that's the first couple of months, and after that you become more observant and more aware of other persons, or America in this case, things that this person have, and not always perfect, right? But it's still are there with this person, and you learn to notice those things and maybe try to do something about it if it's possible. But it's a book that was created from my love to America, which is not that first romantic love. It's more understanding and experienced love.
1: Yeah, actually, I wanted to ask you that at the end of our interview, but you mentioned that you are more likely to say that I don't love America, but I understand this country. Is that correct?
0: I love America. There's no way around it. I love America. Also, this is why I'm able to and ready to talk about imperfections of America, which are huge sometimes. But I also love Americans. As I said, I love making business in America. You know, I give example that I created a bank account in half an hour in Chase Bank in Brooklyn. I told this to my Polish friends who are trying to create a bank account in Greece, and they were absolutely shocked. They tried the next day to go to Chase Bank and open an account in America just to try it, because it was such a shocking revelation to them that you can create a business in such a short notice. And it's the freedom that business have, and me as a businessman that have also. I love this about America, the open-mindedness of Americans. What I love the most about Americans is how they treat the failures. They absolutely love a good failure, and they're so curious about it. You know, in Europe, in Germany, in Poland or England, when you fail, when you have bankruptcy, when you get fired,
1: You're a loser.
0: When you divorce, you are a loser. People are afraid of you. They don't want to do anything with you. They go around you, talk behind your back. In the US, Americans are very curious, hey, why what happened? Why did you bankrupt?

0: went wrong? What can I learn from your experience? And they keep going and they keep starting. And I love the spirit about America. So this is love.
1: So this is love. Yeah. And I think that they treat their failures as a motivation.
0: It's a motivation. It's a very good observation. I like that. And also, it's just style. It's how they are raised. It's basically, it's up to you where you end up. This is what they believe. Actually, less and less of Americans believe that. But there's a spirit of entrepreneurship, maybe because they came from, most of Americans are immigrants or children or grandchildren of immigrants. So there is this this pioneer spirit, this entrepreneurial spirit with which I love. And it's a part of DNA of Americans. And I absolutely cherish that.
1: You are touching upon very dark side of America, I have to say, in your book, because you are taking under the scope main issues that ordinary people in America face on a daily basis. So what is the most frightening thing about America that you have witnessed?
0: Guns. It frightens me a lot. I give example of a couple of issues I had myself and my daughter, active shooter alarm. I don't wish any parent to live through that. And every day, 130 Americans died from guns. Guns are number one reason of death of children and teenagers in America. I write a lot about guns, why guns are important for Americans. I understand that. And about Constitution and the Second Amendment of the Constitution that talks about guns. But these guns could be just a pistols, right? It doesn't have to be assault rifles, war guns, basically, guns used for war. There's an issue with bears and snakes and pumas. And so it's good to have a gun to defend oneself from wildlife, for example. But again, it doesn't have to be assault rifle. I also talked to a person that I know who owns 30 pieces of gun. And this person really surprised me. It wasn't like a gun nut. It was like very, very normal person who is a collector. And that's a hobby for him. He makes his own bullets and he's very careful about how he treats his guns. He has all the safes. He follows all the rules. And I believe such people should have guns, could have guns, you know, and because they really care about those guns. The problems are guns that are in every house. And I also give example of friends of ours that went to celebrate New Year's Eve in upstate New York in the cottage. And after 5 minutes, the five-year-old kids found a gun, a shotgun under the bed. This is what really scares me.
1: So what do you want to convey through your book, especially to your Polish readers? Do you think that Poles still romanticized America and you wanted to debunk some of the myths?
0: I want to write about real America, how Americans really live. And because there's a lot of books and issues about America that looks at America from the like a global perspective. And they focus on Washington, on president, on Congress. I'm not interested in that. I just want to write about what the decisions of president or Congress mean to American people and how they live with those consequences of these issues. The whole world knows America from the TV series, from the Hollywood movies, even from the news. But not many people actually know what is it like to live in today's America.
1: And I have some lighter questions to you, of course. What is the most American thing that you do right now after spending 12 years in the U.S.?
0: Smiling.
1: Good. That's good to hear. Yeah.
0: I know small talk. I think small talk is not very natural for Polish people. I think for Europeans, maybe outside of Brits, it's not very normal for Polish people to talk about nothing for some time before we actually move to the real issues. And it really helps to break the ice, to know people, even to ask about weather or about something that doesn't make and the meaning.
1: And I have a kind of like hypothetical question. So after 12 years, if someone told you, Alec, you have to pack your bags and leave America tomorrow, what would you miss the most about the United States?
0: Weather. I love the weather. I love the culture. I live in New York City. We have Broadway in Manhattan, not so far. We can see Hollywood stars. Food is fantastic because we have like 25,000 restaurants. So we can have food from different country every day. People, I would miss Americans and this entrepreneurial spirit that we discussed before and smiling.
1: Sick Country, a new book from Alec Korab, is now available in Poland, premiered on September 23rd. So I believe that you all now know what to do in your free time. Just simply read the book. Thank you so much for your time and for being here in Warsaw with us with Polish Radio. Thank you.

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Welcome to Central Europe Today. In this magazine, every week we will be talking about what life in Central Europe is all about. The show is coming to you from Warsaw and is hosted by me, Danuta Isler. It is a co-production of Polish Radio's External Service, as well as Radio Slovakia International, Radio Romania International, and Radio Prague. In the show this week, Europe ramps up its drone defenses as new alliance takes off. We'll check why public sentiment and political rhetoric in Slovenia heavily favor the EU over NATO, and Czechia named Europe's fastest growing tourism destination. We'll tell you more about it, but first, here is Polonskaja in her collaboration with Aiden Reichel called Po Co? Why?

0: Drones are reshaping modern warfare, and the European Union wants to make sure it keeps up the pace. A new EU-Ukraine drone alliance is bringing together defense companies from both sides to accelerate the process, with a Polish company among its founding members. More from Michał Owczarek.
1: Europe is turning to Ukraine for lessons in a technology that has rapidly transformed modern warfare. The drone. Thus, the European Commission has hosted the inaugural meeting of the EU-Ukraine Drone Alliance, an industry-led initiative designed to strengthen Europe's and Ukraine's security by speeding up the development and production of next-generation drones and counter-drone systems, and by bringing European and Ukrainian defense companies closer together. Addressing the meeting over the weekend, European Commissioner for Defence Andrius Kubilius described the launch as a historic step.
2: It's a historical moment. Again, it's very clear to learn to fight the drone wars as Europe, to learn from Ukraine, because this alliance can become in some way something like an academy of Ukraine war experience. To learn from Ukraine not only how to produce drones, but also how to adapt production methods, to be fast, to produce good enough production at speed and at scale.
1: Intended as the first step towards an EU-Ukraine drone deal, the alliance was unveiled by EU Chief Ursula von der Leyen in July as part of a broader defence industrial pact. And the timing is hardly accidental. Russia's war against Ukraine has turned the battlefield into a testing ground for drone technology. Repeated drone incidents have also raised concerns about the vulnerability of European airspace and critical infrastructure, especially in member states located on NATO's eastern flank, including Poland. The Drone Alliance brings together 18 founding members, 9 companies from EU countries and 9 from Ukraine. Among them, selected from more than 400 applications, is Poland's WB Electronics, one of the country's largest privately owned defense companies. Its vice president, Adam Bartosiewicz, told Polish radio that membership of the alliance is a natural fit, as the company's experience on the Ukrainian battlefield gives it plenty to bring to the table. This is exactly where we need to be, particularly as a company that was among the first to help drive the drone revolution in Europe. I'm very pleased that our company has supported Ukraine from the outset, that we chose the right side, and that we have done so in a comprehensive way, not only supplying our products, but also training soldiers, learning from their experience in using our systems, and ultimately investing in our Ukrainian subsidiary, which has been operating very successfully in Kyiv since 2016. Bartosiewicz also argues that Poland has been ahead of many European militaries in recognizing the importance of drones and integrating them with existing weapons systems and military doctrine. But there is a catch. Developing the technology may be the easy part. Getting armies to adopt it can take considerably longer

0: Bartosiewicz notes.
1: Ostatecznie to nie Komisja Europejska kupuje drony, tylko
0: ultimately it's not the European Commission that buys drones, it's the military. So our primary task is to reach military decision makers and convince them of how useful drones can be and how they can be integrated into military operations. Without the military, we simply won't succeed. It's true that our company has a very large number of orders for drones, but we have spent many years building up this business. The military is not an environment where things happen quickly.
1: Wojsko to nie jest taka przestrzeń, w którym coś się dzieje szybko.
0: Bartosiewicz points out that technological change may be happening at breakneck speed on the battlefield, while procurement and doctrine tend to move at something closer to marching pace. And that may be one of the biggest challenges facing the new EU-Ukraine drone alliance, making sure Europe's armies can adapt to the speed of the drone revolution before the next generation of warfare arrives without them.
2: That was a report by Michał Owczarek, and up next you'll hear a Polish group Lanbury in their song called Podpalimy Świat, or We'll Set the World on Fire.

While Slovenians view the EU as an indispensable foundation for economic prosperity and stability, skepticism towards NATO is much more prominent. Slovenia was the first Yugoslav republic to secede, where dissident circles had demanded a peaceful and demilitarized state. They rejected Yugoslavia's military budget and envisioned neutrality. Yet, when the federation collapsed, Slovenia swiftly turned its territorial defense unit into a national army. The country became a full NATO member on March 29, 2004, just days before EU accession. When its citizens voted to join both blocs, a massive 89.6% voted

0: voted in favor of joining the European Union, while support for NATO was significantly lower at 66%. These referenda cemented Slovenia's strategic orientation toward the West, but left a legacy of public unease about NATO membership, a skepticism now resurfacing amid debates over military spending and compulsory service.
1: I am Alicia Curanović from University of Warsaw, Faculty of Political Science, International Studies, and I'm a researcher mostly of Russian foreign policy and basically how they understand things in international relations.
2: When you think about international institutions that are binding the European, shall we say, family together, like the EU or broadly understood NATO, Slovenians also have a very specific point of view, I think. One of the things you mentioned here, talking here at the conference, was that according to various opinion polls or recent opinion polls, every third citizen of Slovenia was or is against NATO. That's crazy. 2026.
1: It's crazy from the perspective of a citizen of Poland, right, which almost considers itself a frontier state. But if you think about Slovenia, it's small, next to Italy and Austria. They don't feel directly threatened by the ongoing war, right? So there is, maybe from the Polish point of view, a paradoxical situation, but of a nation which is very much attached to EU and perceives EU as a crucial institution for its survival and not NATO. NATO is perceived as an institution projecting American influence and very much militaristic, hawkish policy. So EU, yes. NATO, not necessarily. I mean, NATO has some bonus points for what it did in the 90s in the Balkans, in Bosnia, but already Iraq, Afghanistan, and now with Donald Trump, right? It just gets more. This kind of idea that, do we really need NATO? We are a small nation. We won't fight anyway, right? Slovenia is one of the few countries which still doesn't need this 2% of, you know, GDP for security, because we don't need it, right? We will have to survive anyway somehow, right? Maybe we're not NATO, right? EU, in this kind of social perception, is a better idea for your security than a kind of military alliance.
2: So probably in Donald Trump's view, you wouldn't deserve the right to be called a quote-unquote proper NATO member because of the spending.
1: But if you think about it, they have a very symbolic insurance policy. Melania Trump, right? Let's not forget she's a Slovenian, right? So this small nation has, we are speculating here, but maybe a secret back channel to Donald Trump. Of course, I'm joking, but if you think about it, Melania Trump is probably the higher-ranked, most visible Slovenia right now in the world.
2: So Slovenian international relations, America, Russia?
1: No, they are set on Europe. They are already having a troubled relationship with Israel. The current new Prime Minister Janez Janša is seeking rapprochement with Israel, which is against, in fact, the popular mood in Slovenia, right? Mm-hmm. Because Slovenia was, before the change of the government, quite critical of the Israeli's policy in Gaza. So, yeah, they're having some changes on this way, but still not United States. Maybe this government will change. EU, being a good European fellow citizen, being a donor state and helping others, but rather providing humanitarian aid than tanks or weapons. This is how they see their role in this kind of European family.
2: So Slovenians do consider themselves as members of the European family, and they did help or have been helping Ukraine?
1: Absolutely. In terms of what they have provided in Ukraine per capita, they were really somewhere in the top, very high. Because, you know, again, it's a small nation, but it's not weapons, right? So it's rather different kind of aid, right, than this kind of military equipment.
2: And they weren't too concerned with what has been going on with Iran, US, Israel, the Middle East, because it's not next door?
1: The kind of main idea and dispute was already Gaza and, in general, very critical stand towards Israel's policy in the region.
2: And there was an idea to put NATO membership up to a referendum.
1: There was a referendum, I think it was 2 years ago or something. It was discussed. But even you could see that the government panicked that, you know, they could end up in a situation of kind of Brexit, but with NATO, right? That something they wouldn't like, in fact, to happen, and then they wouldn't control it. So at the end, the government made an official statement that it wouldn't be irresponsible that under such circumstances to even try to have a referendum. This, although Slovenia is a country where you have regularly a lot of referenda on local issues and other issues. So the institution is strong, but they didn't decide to risk with NATO.
2: And what are the relations Poland-Slovenia?
1: Well, that's a good question, right? There's for sure a direct flight, Ljubljana-Warsaw, so you can take and you can go and see.
2: So that's a start.
1: And there are for sure companies, you know, and some trade and cultural relations. But I wonder how with the new government, which is more right-winging, right? So Janez Janša was a good comrade of our former government.

0: and how this could dynamize relations with Warsaw. So we are going to see the future development.
1: Who's the biggest friend of Slovenia now in the international arena? Is there one country you would pinpoint, or not necessarily?
0: The biggest friend of Slovenia. I think they would like to say that we have friends everywhere. I think they would, exactly, starting from this kind of identity that we are good citizens, good fellows, we don't make enemies, right? If you are a reasonable country, you don't have reasons not to like Slovenia or have problems.
1: It's true. Not many scandals with Slovenia when you think about
0: They are there. They have a beautiful, you know, landscapes, nice culture, good food, right? Why wouldn't you like them? It's a perfect place to live.
1: Finally, is there a challenge for Slovenia? I don't know, politically, economically, socially? 2026.
0: Oh, definitely, but those are challenges which we all face alike. Demography is still better than in Poland, definitely. But again, this is something you could work on. Migration. You already also get those kind of discussions, who, how, on what conditions, right? Now the change of the government, this is still a kind of coalition, which is not going to be very popular because Slovenian society, like so many in Europe, is very much divided and polarized, you know, left, right, so it's also there. So sure, and not to mention, you know, ecology and all the big issues, security. So ahead of Slovenia. Slovenia is a part of European family, and also it might face its European challenges.
1: Thank you.
0: Thank you so much.
2: I was talking to Alicja Curanović, professor of political sciences at the University of Warsaw. And now, to introduce our next destination, you'll hear Czechia's Krzysztof in his song called Malý princ, or A Small Prince.

You're listening to Central Europe Today, coming away from Warsaw with me, your host, Danuta Isler. Czechia has been named Europe's fastest growing tourism destination in a

0: major international study. A result that Czech tourism sees as confirmation that its efforts to reshape the country's image abroad are paying off. Rather than simply attracting even larger crowds, the agency says its goal is to encourage visitors to stay longer, explore more of the country, and bring greater benefits to local communities. For head of Czech tourism František Reismüller, the findings are less a surprise than a welcome confirmation that the agency's long-term strategy is beginning to bear fruit. Vít Pohanka of Radio Prague with more.
1: We were not really surprised, but we were, of course, very pleased. We take it as a confirmation that our long-term work brings its results. In the last few years, we are trying to change the way how we promote Czechia abroad, and we show Czechia as a modern destination with a wide scope of experiences, from historical towns and sites through nature and natural reserves to spa towns, gastronomy, and generally active holidays. This is also the main idea behind our new strategy, not to bring the highest number of tourists to Czechia, but to build a strong brand of our country and to reach out to visitors that wants to spend more time, that who wants to actually visit more regions, not only the highlights, not only the most famous places. And we believe that this kind of tourism actually brings the best economical results for Czechia and, of course, for the individual regions.
2: Now, obviously, Prague is still the biggest kind of magnet for foreign visitors, but Czechia has much more to offer. Where or to which regions would you like to attract more foreign tourists? And what are you trying to do or preparing to do about it?
1: Prague is and will always be one of the most visited and most attractive European cities. Now, there is no doubt about it, and we are glad most of the people who are traveling to Czechia wants to actually visit our beautiful capital. And besides that, Prague is the gateway to Czechia for 90% of the visitors, so it is very much natural that people go and stay in Prague. But what we want to show is that the journey doesn't end here, that the journey goes much further behind the borders of Prague, to Czech regions, to excellent spa experiences, to, for example, the winery regions in South Moravia, to beautiful Czech mountains and natural reserves, to historical towns with many sites that are listed on the list of World Heritage UNESCO. So there is definitely much more to see and much more to do in Prague. And that is the principle we built our strategy on, and we built our campaign that is called Feel Free. What we want to say is that in Czechia, you can really feel free to create your own story, to wake up in the morning and decide what you want to do, if you want to spend the time in a beautiful spa facility, or you want to go hiking, or you want to visit some castle. And the best thing about Czechia is that you can do this basically within one day. It's just your decision, and you can feel free to do whatever you want. And, you know, this is something that we really feel that is a unique selling point for Czechia. And if we introduce Czechia like this, this could bring the most economic benefits for our beautiful country.
0: Vít Pohanka of Radio Prague was talking to the head of Czech tourism, František Reismüller. And that interview brings us to the end of this week's edition of Central Europe Today. I'm leaving you now with Poland's Mela Koteluk and her song called Spadochron or Parachute. I'm Danuta Isler. 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
1: You're tuned to Polish Radio, broadcasting from Warsaw. Welcome to Q&A, a show in which we take a look at the news, views, trends and phenomena in Polish and global society. I'm Danuta Esler. Welcome to the show. In this edition, American geopolitical forecaster George Friedman visited Poland in mid-September 2026 for an event hosted by the Polish president and the Sobieski Institute, discussing Poland's rise as a regional power. Speaking afterwards, Friedman stated that Poland has firmly established itself as the most crucial regional power, as well as the leader in this part of Europe. He also remarked on European security dynamics, noting that Russia's capacity to destroy Ukraine has diminished and that Russia no longer poses the same existential threat to a stronger Europe, expressing a view that European fear of Russia is overblown given current capabilities. His remarks reaffirm predictions from his 2009 book, The Next 100 Years, where he long ago forecasted that Poland would organically grow into a dominant continental power in Europe due to its strategic positioning, economic growth, and demographic resilience. George Friedman, welcome back to Poland after 10 years, you said?
2: I think it was 10 years.
1: So you have come now to, I want to say, a totally different reality.
2: The reality is the same. The mood and the capability is very different. Poland is still where Poland was. Poland has what it had, but the reality around it has changed. Russia is no longer there. The Germans are far away and we don't care. So here, at this moment, Poland has reemerged. Now the question is, what do you do with this? First, do you believe it? And I don't think most Poles believe this, what I said. America became a great power. It didn't realize it was a great power. And we knew we were special because we were there and in the wilderness and everything. But Poland has been here for very long times. And Poland has been great. Poland has been weak. Poland experienced everything a nation could do. But there's something that you did do that the United States hasn't done yet. You survived it all. And you stayed Poles. That makes you very powerful.
1: You mentioned Poland in your book. 2009, was it?

0: the next 100 years.
1: Yeah.
0: So we are one of the forces to be reckoned with,
1: you,
0: speaking from 2009 perspective.
1: Very much. And I think you should stop worrying about the Russians. If they couldn't take Ukraine, they're not going to take Poland.
0: You think so? I think there is a lot of panic here now.
1: It's insane. The Russian army 40 years ago occupied you, and that left you with something, believing you were powerful. But that after 5 years, this far from their border, and that's all they've taken, it's time to recognize that the Russians are human and have failed, and that Poland is a very dangerous country to attack. You have become very powerful.
0: You say that we are now even more powerful than maybe Germany. Germany used to be the main player, I think only until recently, in the European Union.
1: You're the more important in Germany, is certainly. Your military power, I think, is greater than Germany's, because Germany never really recovered significant military power. We put 50,000 troops in Germany to make sure they didn't do that. So I see Poland evolving. Now, militarily, I think you're the major force in Europe, because effective force. Now the economy has to evolve. Yes, I know the president wants to be in the
0: G20. Yes, thank you. You preceded my question about the Miami summit.
1: And I hope and think they will, but that's not the measure. The measure is the confidence of these people in this audience, their capabilities, and all of the trouble that it'll be to be rich. Because the United States knows. What I say to people is that, look, I served in Germany. My son was in the Air Force. My daughter was in the Army. She served in Iraq. We want to stop doing this. We want to stop coming over to the Eastern Hemisphere. But we would very much like Poland to take our place. You wouldn't send your children to that. So
0: correct.
1: It really is something that the Europeans do not understand about the Americans. We hated the Cold War. We hated having to spend our time in Germany. We hated the fears and everything else. We're delighted that it's on you now. But we look at the United States as if we wanted to do these things. The truth is, Trump or not, whatever president came in, whatever president was elected, was going to do the same things Trump did. Not with the same style that Trump has, that nobody else has, more politely. But we would be pulling out of Europe rapidly. Why? Because the Russians are a threat to only themselves.
0: What about the other two powers that you mentioned in your book, Japan and Turkey? Looking at those.
1: Well, Turkey has already evolved tremendously. It is now a major military force, much more powerful than Israel. It is economically tied to Saudi Arabia. Saudi Arabia is rich and weak. Turkey is poor but strong.
0: But strong, yes.
1: And the Pakistanis will find something to do. So everything is changing. And along with that, the Polish reality. But that doesn't make it better, necessarily. World War II, we won, we triumphed. The next 80 years, my son and daughter went off to war, okay? Enough. Let your sons and daughters go off to war.
2: What about Japan?
0: There's been...
1: Japan is a massive evolution. It is now a major power. It is the one country that China is afraid of. It's not afraid of America. We're not going to make a war with it. They're worried about the Japanese. This is something that can be predicted if you look at a model of geopolitics. So it was possible to predict these things. So it's like the stock markets are sometimes predicted. So can any large numbers of humanity. So you're now a great European power. My condolences to you.
0: When you look at 2027 and onwards, because 2026 is slowly coming to an end, as a geostrategist, what do you see? What do you think is going to happen? I mean, obviously, our minds are on our eastern border.
1: The United States and Japan will reach very soon an economic entente. There will not be a conflict between the U.S. and China. There will be an economic combination because China produces too much to consume. They must export, and they're largest importer. So the Chinese are not going to start a war with us. We're not going to start a war with China. Also, China is not Russia. It doesn't occupy nations. It doesn't invade them. China is the biggest capitalist country in the world.
0: I know you're working on your next book. This time you're going up there to the moon.
1: Well,
0: what
1: we learned in Ukraine was warfare is now conducted from space, from low Earth orbit. We also know that all of our countries in space are preparing anti-satellite systems. And there's also all sorts of garbage up there from failed things.
0: Floating around.
1: So low Earth orbit can't be sustained. Now in the military, they do two things. You disperse, you're agile, or you take cover. You can't do any of these things in low Earth orbit. You can do it on the moon. You can take cover. And therefore, when you look at the Chinese Chang program and the American Artemis program, it's not just for glory. We're heading to the moon, and it's going to be the South Pole that will be next thing to the moon where the water is. It will be

0: one more thing, the midterms coming up. America obviously is a superpower. Many countries, especially here on this side of the pond, are still looking to America.
1: No, most,
0: what's going to happen midterm?
1: Most Europeans always hope the United States will collapse because they'll say, see, but no, we're not going to collapse. We're having a midterm. It's very likely that the Democrats will win, but that will intensify the conflict in the United States. Every 50 years we do this. So this won't end till the end of 2020. It won't end till then. But most important to understand is that the Americans go through this every 50 years because we invent ourselves. The Americans invent and reinvent. So while the Europeans say, oh, this is horrible, this is the collapse of America, this is how we refresh ourselves. And you guys have never understood this. So in the 1970s, when the Vietnam War was going, race riots were going on, and we were shooting people who were demonstrating against the war, Europe said we were finished. Don't they ever get tired of finishing us off?
0: George Friedman, thank you very much.
1: Thank you.
2: I was talking to American geopolitical forecaster George Friedman. That's all in this week's edition of the program. I'm Danuta Eisler. Thanks for listening.

Howdy, I'm Michał Owczarek, bringing to you this new Soundcheck, a show focused on Poland-related artists and events. In today's episode, we're going to continue our little saga of foreign bands singing in Polish. Yeah, believe it or not, but it looks like this is becoming something of a trend or a new fad. And the examples keep coming. On Soundcheck, we've already featured several such acts, including a Swedish band with a Polish moniker, Śmierć, made up entirely of Swedish-born members, and a group from Barcelona named Belgrado, featuring a Polish-born vocalist. Today, we have another intriguing addition to the list, Chalk Teeth from California.

kicking off with their first single, Struck. We're delving deeper into Chalk Teeth's eponymous debut album, released last June. 7 tracks make roughly for a 40-minute listen on formats such as limited white vinyl, cassette or digital. Chalk Teeth are a Los Angeles trio fronted by Polish-born singer Karolina Wallace, who plays guitar and sings exclusively in Polish. The band is fleshed out by her husband Adam Wallace on guitar and Adam's childhood friend Jason Miller on bass, synthesizers and beats. The most immediately striking thing about Chalk Teeth isn't necessarily the music, it's the language. When they decided to introduce lyrics into their music that had initially been instrumental, Karolina actually suggested German, which she speaks fluently, as her parents left communist Poland for Germany when she was only 3 and a half. What's more, German would have been a perfect match for the band's dark electronic sound. Her bandmates, however, insisted on Polish. She hadn't considered it herself, but decided to treat it as a challenge. So why don't we just check out now how she rose to that challenge by listening to another track from Chalk Teeth's debut called Old Mill, which has been picked up by Specialist Radio alongside experimental and psychedelic acts including Noi, Psychic Lemon, Nord and White Hills, a useful indication of where the band's music sits in the broader underground listening ecosystem.

Karolina's memories of Poland are fragmentary. A grey country, long car journeys, border queues and visits to relatives. She said in an interview that her emotional memory survived even though the detailed memories did not. Her memory, she believes, was reactivated by singing in Polish. She said she began translating her own poetry into Polish and, in the process, she started going deeper into her feelings and emotions. And the response has been fascinating. Some American listeners tell her that they don't care what language she sings in. They simply hear whatever they want to hear. Some listeners hear the Polish as an abstract sound, almost another layer of the instrumentation. Others don't even realize it is Polish until after the concert. Finally, some become fascinated by the language and ask Karolina about her background. So, for Chalk Teeth, Polish becomes a doorway rather than a barrier. Let me round off this show with the track that closes their debut album, the most Polish-sounding Paskuda. The title is an amusingly direct Polish calling card, as Paskuda can describe something ugly, nasty or generally unpleasant, a wonderfully expressive word that has rather humorous connotations. The track has been singled out by some Californian stations for their dance beats. And that's it for today. Thanks for listening from me, Michał Owczarek. Catch you again soon. Bye-bye.

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1: Tu Warszawa, tu Polskie Radio. 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
1: This is Patrick Trompers with a letter from Poland. This week, doctors and nurses. The American feminist and art historian Kamil Palia became famous stroke notorious for criticizing the feminist movement, arguing that it had gone astray, especially in its so-called second wave. But sometimes she did advocate in a more traditional feminist manner, for example when it came to hospitals, where she said it was clear that nurses, predominantly women, were often the de facto management of hospitals and should be remunerated accordingly. Now since then, as we will see in a moment, the gender breakup of hospital positions has changed significantly in many countries, including in Poland. But before we get to the numbers, I'll just add a statistically insignificant personal observation. In the few countries where I was lucky or unlucky enough to spend time in hospital, I noticed a particular situation of nurses managing the ward, and this situation happened in Poland more than elsewhere. Because I practice yoga and meditation, not only for relaxation but for personal development, I know that there is a level of emotional control possible where someone rarely or never gets really angry, but only imitates anger voluntarily to, say, gain control of a situation. I can do it now just to demonstrate. You raise your voice and resonate, as it were, in the throat, not in the heart area. You fake anger. Hey, what do you think you're doing? It's a vital skill for school teachers, hospital managers, police, anyone involved with crowd control in one way or another. You gain control of a situation, you look tough, but you don't get emotional inside, and as a result, you don't feel tired at the end of a day filled with confrontations like that. One time I landed in hospital myself because I swallowed water while swimming. The following night I started to cough frantically, bringing up blood. I was taken to Warsaw's Bielana Hospital and witnessed the amount of social work that nurses in hospitals have to do, especially at night. Apart from me, the emergency ward was treating a few guys who had gotten drunk and fallen over or got into a fight. One guy was still very drunk and got up from the operating theatre like a slapstick comedy. "Where do you think you're going?" came the inquisition from a nurse down the hall. "The shop." "And which shop is that? It's 2 o'clock in the morning, dear." Not only a sharp, penetrating voice, but a sense of humour. This is a valuable management skill, essential to keeping order in the ward, especially when the hospital, like women nurses performing functions beyond their job descriptions, is functioning as a social work institution. Hospitals, particularly at night, often take care of homeless people and people suffering from substance abuse. Now, while in the UK and Poland, women are around 50 and 60% of practicing physicians respectively, they represent over 90% of the nurses, which is roughly the same level as the EU average. Poland is more egalitarian than the UK and much more egalitarian than the US when it comes to specialists, however. Women in Poland hold the majority of overall specialist positions, this figure being aided by large female

0: majorities in pediatrics, dermatology, and internal medicine. However, when it comes to surgery, women are only around 13% of practicing surgeons. General surgery and orthopedics are highly male-dominated, with women making up less than 10% of specialists, while pediatric surgery and plastic surgery contain the highest density of female surgeons in Poland, with men still in a majority. Poland doesn't yet face the issue of the ethnic makeup of hospital staff. The former UK minister and leading conservative politician Michael Heseltine surprised some by giving a speech at Oxford University praising the contribution of immigration to Britain, in particular in healthcare. He said that hospitals in the UK would come to a standstill without staff from second or third generation immigrant families. As was extremely obvious when I spent time a couple of years ago in a London hospital taking care of my mum, there is a clear ethnic hierarchy in hospitals there. Around half the doctors are white, with Indian doctors coming second with around 15 to 20% of doctors. At the consultant level, corresponding to the Polish specialist doctors, the dominance of white and Indian staff is even greater. As you pass to nurses and then orderly staff, there are more and more of other ethnic groups represented. Another way in which women are more empowered in Polish hospitals may be partly accidental. In the UK, hospital information flow is strictly controlled by policy. Who can share medical information and when? This is extremely frustrating for patients and stands in stark contrast with Poland's relaxed communication culture. In Poland, especially if you are friendly and chatty, with e.g. the man or woman doing your echocardiogram, quite a difficult specialization, they will gladly divulge an initial assessment, even though that's supposed to be left to the cardiologist. Nurses and more junior specialists in the UK seem disempowered by the fact that they basically can't talk about health to patients, except to inform them when the consultant is possibly coming. In the case of my mum, this power gap was widened by one particular consultant who finally came to see our ward after two or three cancellations. He not only gave the updates, but decided to correct supposed nursing errors in front of everyone. He began his review of the earlier treatments in a loud lecturer's voice. "Now I'm going to educate you." My mum responded, also perfectly audibly, "He must be popular at home."
1: What's up?
2: What's up?
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5: What's up?
6: What's up? I'm Sławek Szewc. 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
1: What's up?
2: What's up?
4: What's up?
5: What's up?
6: What's up?
7: You're tuned to Warsaw. Welcome to Europe East, a look at life and events in this part of the continent. I'm Agnieszka Wielawska. Poland's Prime Minister was in Ukraine over the past weekend to attend the new regional cooperation format, dubbed the Carpathian Eight, initiated by President Volodymyr Zelensky. It aims at strengthening ties between countries of the region and the European Union. During bilateral talks with the Ukrainian President, Tusk discussed new Polish support packages for Ukraine, maintaining unity in efforts to end the war and strengthening anti-missile and anti-ballistic defense. Zelensky announced the initiative at a meeting of national leaders from the Carpathian region. Ukraine, Romania, Serbia, Poland, Slovakia, the Czech Republic, Austria and Hungary, as well as the European Union, hosted in the southwestern Ivano-Frankivsk Oblast. Today, for the first time here in Ukraine, in our part of the Carpathians, we hold a summit that brings together all the Carpathian states, regions and communities of our countries, Zelensky posted on the X platform. Poland's Prime Minister emphasized that he had come to Ukraine in particular to show solidarity against the backdrop of intensifying Russian attacks. He said the coming weeks and months could prove challenging not only for Ukraine, but for the whole of Europe.
8: We are here to

0: day to show our solidarity with Ukraine. It's in our common interest, because now it's clear, I hope that it's clear for all of us, that the Russian threat, the threat of their aggressive behavior, is a threat for all of us, not only for Ukraine. Today, Ukraine is fighting, but we have to be prepared for all possible scenarios.
1: Prime Minister Tusk also emphasized that the Carpathian format could help Ukraine on its path towards the European Union.
0: The Carpathian format can be very helpful for your path to European Union, and interregional cooperation is one of the best way how to adopt European rules, principles, methods of cooperation. And as a determined supporter for European enlargement, I will treat really seriously this initiative.
1: Following the summit, President Volodymyr Zelensky and Donald Tusk held a bilateral meeting. The main topic was defense cooperation and Poland's possible participation in the European Anti-Ballistic Missile Coalition. The politicians also discussed new Polish support packages for Ukraine, maintaining unity in efforts to end the war. Donald Tusk confirmed that Poland had prepared new, quite substantial support packages for Ukraine.
0: I have informed Mr. President about details. And this is a very clear sign that when it comes to current situation, we are close friends, allies and partners. We have common threat, which is aggressive Russia. And I will be very consistent here. No one will change my opinion that Poland has to support Ukraine in its war against Russian aggression. And we will continue this support.
1: The Ukrainian president has said Poland will be a member of a European coalition dedicated to countering ballistic missiles threats and will partner with Ukraine. Zelensky stated that Ukraine is ready to share with Poland the technology and practical experience gained during years of full-scale war. This primarily concerns expertise in countering Russian missiles and drones. Speaking in Ukraine, Donald Tusk thanked his host for the announcement and said that failure to include Poland in the coalition's original launch in Paris in July was some sort of misunderstanding.
0: Now it's clear that Poland is also a part of this initiative, and I don't have to add anything. You know how important it is for Ukraine, for Poland, for Europe to have a more and more efficient anti-ballistic missile system.
1: Volodymyr Zelensky created the coalition of nine countries aimed at developing a joint European defense system. Against a backdrop of heightened diplomatic strain between Kyiv and Warsaw, Tusk said the coalition, also grouping France, the United Kingdom, Germany, Italy, Spain, the Netherlands, Norway, Denmark and Sweden, is of an industrial nature, and Poland's defense sector firms are analyzing their possibilities. Warsaw's stance on continuing support for Ukraine is also set out in an official Polish-Ukrainian document. Speaking alongside Tusk, Zelensky said that the new missile coalition would bring Poland and Ukraine even closer to each other and provide benefits to both countries. The talks in Ukraine took place against the backdrop of sharp deterioration in the security situation along Ukraine's western borders. Last week, Donald Tusk told the lower house of Polish parliament that according to Polish intelligence services, Russia may be carrying out hybrid drone and missile strikes against countries that support Ukraine, particularly Poland. Against this backdrop, the development of a joint missile defense system is becoming, for Warsaw, not only a matter of assisting Ukraine, but also part of the defense of its own territory. The Czech government has approved an amendment to the addictive substances law that aims to curb kratom use among young people and crack down on illegal sales. Dubbed Lex Kratom, the bill would raise the minimum age for buying kratom from 18 to 21 and ban its sale through e-shops. More from Daniela Lazarova from Radio Prague.
2: Kratom is a psychomodulatory herbal substance made from the leaves of a Southeast Asian tree that interact with the brain to alter mood and energy levels. Its popularity among teenagers has seen a steep rise in recent years, accompanied by a rise in cases of severe poisoning.

warnings and physical collapses linked to Kratom. Earlier measures to limit its accessibility to minors proved ineffective, and the government is now taking comprehensive action with a law that will reduce the purchasing age, ban online sales,

0: to push Kratom out of the grey zone. As much as 500 tons of Kratom are sold on the Czech market each year. What is worse, much of it is sold outside the legal market, with all the health risks this involves and without proper taxation. I want to say loud and clear, this government is declaring war on all illegal sellers.
1: Všem nelegálním prodejcům vyhlašuje válku.
2: Health Minister Adam Vojtěch stressed that the restrictive measures are being taken in order to protect public health, particularly that of children, adolescents and young adults.
3: Navyšujeme věkovou hranici pro legální nabývání.
0: We are raising the minimum age for the legal purchase and use of psychomodulatory substances from 18 to 21. We are also tightening the rules for specialized shops, including product labeling, hygiene requirements and checks on the origin of products. We are also banning sales through e-shops. Kratom sales will only be possible in brick and mortar shops, so that we can better target inspections and make sure that Kratom reaches only those who are legally entitled to buy it, rather than ending up in the hands of children and adolescents.
2: Under the proposal, municipalities could ban licensed shops from operating on their territory. The annual fee for a shop selling such products is to rise from 20,000 to 30,000 crowns. Hand in hand with that, the government has moved to tax Kratom sales more heavily. Finance Minister Alena Schillerová said the principle was simple. The greater the risk, the higher the tax rate.
0: For ordinary kratom with a lower concentration of active substances, the rate will be 2 crowns per gram. For concentrated products, the rate will be 10 crowns per gram. For illegal kratom, the rate will be 20 crowns per gram. That is the tax that anyone who wants to put kratom on the Czech market without the proper tax stamp will have to pay the state. The tax stamp will help us monitor the collection of excise duty while also protecting consumers.
2: The finance minister also announced a hike in the VAT rate, which will rise from 12% to 21%, arguing that it makes no sense for any addictive substance to be taxed at a preferential rate in the same way as basic foodstuffs. The state budget is expected to receive an additional 400 million crowns a year from VAT and 800 million crowns from excise duty on Kratom. But the minister said the main aim of the proposed amendment is not to raise more money for state coffers, but to protect people's health. Some experts have criticized the ban on e-sales, arguing that it will backfire and only boost Kratom sales on the black market. The government says it is ready to counter that. The powers of customs officers and public health authorities will be strengthened, and fines for breaking the rules will rise to as much as 20 million crowns. The police have reportedly also acquired sniffer dogs specially trained to detect Kratom and 8 mobile laboratories that can analyze illegal substances directly on site.
4: That was a report by Daniela Lazarová from Radio Prague. Extreme heat is becoming an economic challenge for Slovak businesses, affecting productivity, revenues and the everyday operation of companies. More from Patricia Polakovičová from Radio Slovakia International.
5: For businesses, increasingly hot summers are no longer simply a question of uncomfortable working conditions. High temperatures can slow down employees, put additional pressure on machinery and infrastructure, disrupt production, and ultimately reduce revenues and profits. According to research by the National Bank of Slovakia, some of the most exposed sectors include agriculture, construction, manufacturing, and transport, industries that together account for a significant part of the Slovak economy. So, looking back at the summer of 2026, how significant was the impact of the heat on Slovak companies, and how prepared are they for similar conditions in the future? To find out, I spoke to...
6: My name is Vladimir Otrashenko. I'm senior economist at National Bank of Slovakia, and I am working on environmental economics, in particular climate change.
5: Looking back at the summer of 2026, how significant was the impact of high temperatures and heat waves on Slovak businesses and economy?

0: in general as a whole?
1: Summer 2026 indeed was very hot and breaking previous year's temperature records. For instance, we know Hurbanovo, Kamenitsa, Nadkhorno, some of the days exceed 41 degrees Celsius, which is breaking previous records. What we actually do in our work, we are try to analyze how high temperature affect firms in Slovakia, and our statistical models predicts that firms revenue falls between 2.7-9.8%. We can say on average 6.3%.
0: And which sectors of the Slovak economy were most affected by these temperatures and the heat? And where was the impact most visible? So we heard even from the government that the agriculture sector was the most affected from the drought, but was there anything else in particular?
1: Indeed, it's right now quite hard to respond to this question since we don't have particular data for this sector since the fiscal year is not over yet. But based on data from previous years, those sectors are so-called heat-sensitive ones that are exposed to temperature most. And these are agriculture, as you mentioned, construction, energy and mining, and transportation logistics.
0: Based on the data you have so far, how were Slovak companies adapting their working conditions to periods of extreme heat? And were these measures sufficient to limit the economic impact?
1: What you mentioned right now, relevant from the labor code regulation perspective, what we do and what we study is a financial instruments, and we consider several financial instruments as a potential coping strategies. Those are cash reserves, bank borrowings, and investment. Surprisingly, companies make little use of those instruments. Instead, most firms respond by cutting costs.
0: And apart from the productivity, what other costs did companies face because of the hot weather? For example, the high energy consumption or changes in working conditions or disruptions to production?
1: Extra costs might include a faster depreciation of infrastructure, equipment, and trucks. Sickness of employees, disruption of supply chain as well.
0: And after the experience of the summer 2026, are Slovak companies becoming better prepared for increasingly frequent heat waves, and what measures will be necessary to reduce their economic impact in the future, you think?
1: This is a very important question. We hope that more and more companies start implementing adaptation and mitigation measures, such as investing in heat resilient production process and green technologies, for example. Investing in adaptation today is likely to be far less costly than allowing firms to absorb growing productivity losses in the future.
2: That was a report by Patricia Polakovičová from Radio Slovakia International. A national sports federation in Romania is established through the Association of Sports Clubs and County Associations dedicated to a specific sport with the express approval of the National Agency for Sport. The sport in question must be officially recognized in Romania and must be unique in nature, meaning that only one national sports federation may be formed for any single sport. Lacrimira Simon from Radio Romania International has the details.
3: You may not be aware, but surfers in Romania are quite close to establishing a surf federation. Tiberiu Balica, founder of Romania's first surf school, spoke to us about the local surfing community and the first surf lessons offered by their school, which began in 2013. The community is growing. There aren't endless queues for the waves, nor are conditions in Romania consistent. You cannot rely on the surf. Good surfing conditions on the Black Sea appear somewhat randomly. Believe it or not, the Romanian surf community actually started in a wave pool, one that originally just had settings for recreational splashing. You don't need massive power in the water to learn to surf. You just need something, a wave or a swell, to carry you while you learn to catch it on a board. It can happen on a river or a lake, but a controlled environment, like an artificial pool at a water park, made it very easy to run the course. That's essentially where surfing started. At one point, we could no longer continue the classes there, but fortunately conditions at the Black Sea improved enough, said Tiberiu Balica. We learned from Tiberiu Balic

0: Where the best spot for surfing in Romania is?
1: Cel mai bine la plaja Neversea, la plaja modern. Plaja.
0: It's best at Modern Beach, the beach next to Tomis Port, both in Constanța. There, the layout of the breakwaters and sandbars is ideal. The configuration and orientation of the breakwaters effectively filter the incoming energy, removing the noise or chop. Only the waves suitable for surfing make it into the bay at Modern. Out at sea, there is a mix of wave types. Various waves crash against the breakwater, and only those with enough energy reach the sandbars, which shape them into surfable waves. Those are the ones we ride. There aren't many spots along the coast. Under certain conditions, locations further south, towards the resorts of Doi Mai, Vama Veche, or Eforie, can be good too. But they are very particular about the direction the energy or the storm is coming from, Tiberiu Balica explained. He encouraged us to join the ranks of those who practice the sport.
1: Poate să facă surf oricine, nu e nevoie de valuri.
0: Anyone can surf. You don't need huge waves or deep water. You can even learn in shallow water. You don't even need to know how to swim. All it takes is the courage to make the decision and try something new. If you can't swim, overcoming that fear requires a lot of courage. And we help people get past that. It's therapeutic beyond the physical benefits. It has many mental and psychological effects that help people, said Tiberiu Balica. And surprisingly, even though we may think of surf as a seasonal sport, we learned that it isn't the case. Tiberiu Balica is here with details. It can be practiced anytime. The difference between summer and winter is simply the level of comfort. Obviously, 95% of people come in the summer, but conditions are actually better in winter because the waves have more energy and are bigger. In other words, for someone who already knows how to surf, winter is better than summer. It's just harder and less comfortable. You definitely need different gear and you need a lot of inner warmth, a hood, gloves and surf booties, Tiberiu Balica went on to say. We also learned that a few more clubs need to be added to the list of 10 required to establish a federation. In the meantime, however, since it is September, surfers are waiting the big Black Sea storm for a new edition of the competition. Here is Tiberiu Balica. We are trying to develop this sport on a professional level as well within our community. We are discussing the creation of a Romanian Surf Federation. We, at the Surf Academy, have also been organizing a competition that brings the entire community together for 6 years now. This is the 6th edition. Every September, we hold a contest that gathers all the practitioners across various skill categories. It centers on the first major storm of September. There is a fisherman's word for it, the September big swell. It isn't a fixed term, though, because we don't know exactly when the storm will arrive. We know there will definitely be a big storm in September, but we don't know the date. Sometimes it has happened early in the month, other times towards the end, said Tiberiu Balica.
2: And that report by Lacrimiera Simon brought us to the end of this edition of Europe East from Agnieszka Bielawska. It's thanks for joining me.

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1: What's up?
2: What's up?
3: What's up?
4: What's up?
5: What's up?
0: This week, people are naturally susceptible to disinformation, and we'll try to prove this, or perhaps not. Also, Poland, Europe's pumpkin powerhouse, as many say, and AI and jobs, a more and more frequent topic. Managers expect workforce reductions, but Poles do not hoist the white flag. I'm Sławek Szewc.
6: And I'm Agnieszka Bielawska. Hello.
0: According to researchers from the Jagiellonian University in Krakow, people may believe false information because of their natural, as they say, tendency to treat information they encounter as true rather than because of a lack of knowledge. A report prepared jointly by the Jagiellonian University and the Polish Press Agency, PAP, highlights that false information does not necessarily have to appear credible immediately, because failing to pay attention to it or analyze it critically is simply enough. Now, according to these researchers, one of the best documented mechanisms linked to susceptibility to disinformation is a lack of reflective information processing. Another is known as motivated reasoning, whereby people are more likely to accept information than aligns with their existing beliefs. The illusory truth effect, cited by experts as significant, is the increased perception of information as true caused by repeated exposure to it. In other words, in plain English, this means, for instance, sticking to one's favorite news channels on a daily basis, while accepting whatever comes from the screen or speaker, be it television or radio or other platforms, that this simply has to be true, and we do not even give it a second of reflection or any thought of trying to find similar information on the topic in other media news sources.
6: So it means simply that we do not use the intelligence that we ought to possess?
0: Well, it seems so, unfortunately, but this can have other sources as well. For instance, something which are labeled as instant news habits. This too leaves audiences vulnerable to disinformation, simply for the fact that we are less willing to wait for verified facts. Here, impatience plays the ultimate role, because we want this information quick, now, on the spot, without any need, at least in our personal opinion, to sort of go back and reflect on something, to analyze it, or, as I said, look at other sources, perhaps carrying slightly

0: different information, or if not different information, then, a different
1: angle to the situation,
0: to the story.
1: Yes, and I think that is why all those social media platforms here have the upper hand, because people look, as you said, with impatience for immediate news items, but they rarely bother to delve into the content matter. It is the catchy headline which counts. And if you see a headline that a man bit a dog, this is gossip. This is a huge sensation. But when you delve into the content, it will seem that the man did not bite the dog. The end of the story. But the headline is so catchy that it's enough then to spread this kind of information further on, pass it on, and then you have a whole big story of a story that is simply non-existent.
0: So a mechanism of exaggeration.
1: A mechanism of exaggeration. You know, people, first and foremost, people love gossip.
0: And sensation.
1: People love sensation. People also like all those, unclear situations where they can add something to it from their own, and all those theories that emerge from it. So it is a situation in which we are now really very much bothered, because there are so many news sources that attack us that we simply sort of do not sieve this information. We take it for granted.
0: Well, and also the fact that, paradoxically, one might say that the less credible the information is, we give it more credibility.
1: Because it is more sensational. It's like all those conspiracy theories are all over the world about all sorts of things happening across the globe, but still they are definitely much more interesting than a boring news item.
0: Well, sensation indeed, it seems to be the name of the game, at least if you look at many of these news headlines and titles, as you said. I remember back in my high school days, my favorite English teacher, he used to say that if there would be a free concert by, I don't know, a piano virtuoso, and people were allowed free admission, well, perhaps only the connoisseurs would show up to really appreciate it. But if the same place had been the venue of a public execution, you would have hundreds and thousands of people, pushing and stamping over each other just to have a direct insight into what's going on over there and to see with their very own eyes. So I guess sensation, well...
1: The thing is also that people trust and accept those news items or information that come from the members of the group that they are part of. And that is why they're rarely, coming back to what you said earlier, they rarely bother to check whether this news item, this information is presented in a different way on different portals, news media, etc. Because they think that this particular source, the source A, is the one and only that we trust.
0: So it's like a closed circle society.
1: It is.
0: Sharing it is. Information
1: That's
0: back
1: why
0: and
1: I
0: forth
1: said that
0: but within
1: we,
0: the same group.
1: I said we sort of like do not use the intelligence that we ought to possess or reason that we ought to possess.
0: The research also pointed to effective polarization, that is rising emotional hostility towards people with opposing, for instance, political views, this being an increasingly important factor in the spread of disinformation, something which we are witness to not only here in Poland, but I would say throughout the civilized world. on a daily basis, whereby this again

0: hinges on these groups, that people tend to sort of stick to those who hold similar views, they immediately and automatically dismiss any kind of information which comes from the other source, or
1: that's the unfortunate vicious circle of what we call free media, isn't it?
0: Well, it is. It is. And part of this are social media, because here there's ample room for all kinds of semi-professionals or total amateurs who have this, I don't know, feeling of importance, and mostly on an anonymous basis, whereby they can sort of spread any kind of information, anything which comes to their mind, any opinion that they wish to voice, in the belief that they will find followers. And unfortunately, they do. Well, because this is without any effective control. This is something which many lawmakers in many, many countries are trying to, effectively hamper, but with little success, it has to be admitted.
1: That is true. So what can be done?
0: The sad conclusion might be that people are only people, and here we will not change human nature. But that's really sad, isn't it?
1: It is very sad. The world is developing very rapidly, and we are, as I said, surrounded by all kinds of news and views, and not necessarily ones that are veritable, and not necessarily ones that really present the picture of the situation. But that's it. People have to think, and if people do not bother to think, then we are having what we are having.
0: Well, unfortunately, I'd hate to end on a disappointing note, but those are the sad conclusions that, as we said at the onset, unfortunately, but naturally, people are susceptible to disinformation.

0: 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This is the weekly What's Up session with
1: Agnieszka Bielamska
0: and Sławek Szeps. Something which, many might consider prelude to Halloween, but let me warn you, this is not the case. Poland is the European Union's largest pumpkin producer.
1: Wow. Accounting I thought we produced apples in abundance.
0: Well, as far as apples are concerned, I can say, on a personal note, that we produce them in overabundance, and there has always been a problem each and every year. Of course, with all the producers complaining about the weather, things connected with it, all kinds of financial problems, also with manpower to pick these apples, and each and every year we have an overproduction of it with which we do not know what to do. But here we have a different case. This Polish input into the overall pumpkin market in the European Union is, listen to this, 35%. But these are the statistics for last year. To put it in concrete figures, it's a total of 1.23 million tons of pumpkins produced across the EU in 2025, and Poland harvesting close to 436,000 tons. What's more important, Polish pumpkin production is expected to rise this year, reaching an estimated 480,000 tons. Now, the interesting thing in all this is that one might expect that Poland would be, leading producer.

0: producer of pumpkin.
1: Exporter, maybe.
0: Well, exporter, yes. We are a leading producer, but an exporter, given the volume of this production. But almost all Polish pumpkins are sold domestically. Only around 1% of the national production is exported.
1: This is astonishing, because I remember the times when what we had on the market was, frankly, only the jack-o'-lantern pumpkin, and it was then made into a horrible soup, completely tasteless, or it was pickled. Well, the pickled one, maybe, if someone likes pumpkin, the pickled pumpkin is all right. And then out of the sudden, some 20 years back, we started not only to look for different kinds of pumpkins, but also look for producers, home producers. And lo and behold, we have pumpkins. The Japanese pumpkins, we have the Provençal pumpkin, we have the wonderful macaroni pumpkin, and many, many others. And not only that, these are the edible ones, and they are transformed into wonderful meals. But we also are very proud of being a producer of the decorative pumpkins, of all kinds of shapes and colors. And when Halloween is nearing, we can see these wonderful decorative pumpkins in all kinds of shops, restaurants, serving as a decoration.
0: Also at homes.
1: And of course at homes. Mm-hmm. So we have found out that the pickled pumpkin is one of the things that we produce and that Poles like. But then we realized that there are many, many other methods where the pumpkin plays the main role. Not only the horrible soup of the 1970s, but wonderful velvety concoctions and all kinds of pastas and risottos and baked pumpkins as side dishes and, well, whatever your imagination
0: cakes.
1: Dictates. Well, cakes, of course, but the cake, first and foremost, was something that we took from America. That was the speciality. And then we realized that the pumpkin pie is wonderful, but also is the pumpkin cake with lots of frosting.
0: Because Polish variety is much different from the American pumpkin pie. It has to be stressed over here. Well, I was wondering, where does this, what might be called infatuation with the pumpkin variety in Poland, come from? Is it only Halloween, which has been picking up in popularity over the past, let's say, two decades? This is something fairly novel as far as tradition. I hate to use the word Polish tradition, because it definitely is not. As a matter of fact, Halloween is greatly opposed by the Catholic Church over here, in many cases, being labeled, well, a pagan celebration for many. But it cannot be denied that Halloween has become very, very popular with the younger generations. It's also a great business, which adds to this popularity, of course. Or is it simply this palatal love of pumpkin tastes that Poles have developed?
1: Well, I think it's both. First and foremost, I think it was the Halloween, and then came those wonderful small or bigger or various shapes pumpkins for decorations. And then we decided, I think, that the cultivation of pumpkin is equally possible here in Poland, and not only the jack-o'-lantern one, but the various and the many kinds of pumpkins that have been imported from across the world.

0: And lo and behold, we have wonderful producers. We have pumpkin fiestas quite recently, there was a festival of pumpkins in near Krakow. But
1: the Enchanted in Pumpkin Festival.
0: Yes,
1: right?
0: Cinderella. But then we have local producers also in the vicinity of Warsaw who stage those pumpkin fiestas, inviting kids and adults to see the varieties and to enjoy a lovely pumpkin soup.
1: Well, I live in the suburbs, the southern suburbs of Warsaw, and come autumn, we have gigantic stockpiles of all these varieties of pumpkins that you can buy either for kitchen use or simply, as you said, to decorate your home, treating decorative forms, as a gift, a present.
0: Indeed.
1: Mm-hmm. It's a wonderful present, you know, somebody.
0: It is a wonderful present if you bring someone.
1: Pumpkins.
0: Yes, if you bring someone a basket full of wonderful smaller and bigger shapes of pumpkins for decoration.
1: And a bottle of good wine.
0: In
1: support.
0: Yes, in support.
1: Mm-hmm. Okay, so there you are. If you didn't know, I must say that when I came across this information, I was slightly surprised by the magnitude of these figures. Being a day-to-day witness of this popularity of the pumpkin, it did not surprise me to any horrific extent, but the fact that every third pumpkin in the European Union comes from Poland, this is really something. And finally, AI and jobs. More than half of business managers, 54% to be exact, expect artificial intelligence to shrink their department's headcount within 3 years. In a survey conducted by SAP Poland, entitled AI Readiness Index, the Road to the Autonomous Enterprise, it found that, as I said, 54% of managers expect AI to reduce these jobs, while 49% that AI implementation is progressing more slowly than previously announced. So that might be considered good news, at least for those who potentially might lose their job in the wake of introducing AI to various areas of the Polish economy, and not only. 56% of the surveyed managers said they expect employees to be required to perform more tasks simultaneously as AI is introduced. 65% said that their companies provide AI training or upskilling programs. Polish Radio, a case in point, we've had these workshops, AI workshops. Some people were overwhelmed by the possibilities and various applications of AI. Others, if I remember, had been quite skeptical.
0: Skeptical, yes. And it did not depend on the age, I think. So we cannot say that the elder population of Polish radio's journalists was the skeptical side. I think it touched both generations. And however, I think that with each and every day, the AI application in all kinds of enterprises is becoming a reality. The thing is that these enterprises have to teach the personnel how to use AI.
1: Because it's not a toy.
0: It's not a toy.
1: Perceive.
0: It's a very helpful tool, but it might be dangerous. So I think that all those programs, the trainings, the coachings are very

0: necessary so that you use it wisely.
1: Well, so it's just like a kitchen wisely. Knife. It could be very useful, but then you have to watch out because you can cut your finger. As I said, this could be all this could be seen as good news for some, bad news for others. Polish employees have not hoisted the white flag, as I said at the beginning. Looking ahead and sort of feeling this potential threat or danger, as some would say, they look very realistically towards the future. And again, surveys have shown that 1 in 3 Poles, if faced with the situation of becoming redundant as a result of introducing AI in their company and in their specific place of work, they would be willing to change their professional qualifications and enter simply a different area of professional activity.
0: Well, kudos to them, I think. Because, well, you cannot be threatened with AI and lose your job and start wailing at home. You have to look for other opportunities, and I think there may be a lot of them. We have to get used to the fact that AI will be accompanying us in various walks of life.
1: Whether we like it or not. Well, indeed. I would say that this situation is in many ways similar to that at the turn of the 80s and 90s and the fall of communism in this country, where certain sectors of the economy, they were doing so badly that, many companies went bankrupt because this was not anymore a centrally steered economy, but it was a free market economy. So all the differences, they sort of contributed to such a situation. And at first, people, saw this as a kind of Armageddon, the end of the world. All of a sudden, they lost their job. But very quickly, they became very, very sober-minded and practical in their approach, and they simply looked towards other fields of endeavor, to put it in general terms, which I think is a very
0: healthy sign. It's like the 19th century introduction of machinery, for example, in the textile industry, initially an Armageddon.
1: So, like it or not, we have to manage. That's the overriding conclusion for this week. I'm Sławek Szewc.
0: And I'm Agnieszka Mielawska. Goodbye.
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Hello and welcome to Balance, a program to bring you the two sides of the coin in business and the economy here in Poland. This is a show where money talks, hosted by me, Danuta Isler. In this edition, the Gdynia Polish Film Festival, taking place this week and promoting Polish cinema, is one of the oldest film events in Europe. It serves as the primary meeting place for producers, directors, actors, casting directors, and international guests. It is also an opportunity for an open dialogue between the film industry and the audience, those involved in the film world. Hence, a regular feature in the program of the festival is Gdynia Industry Meeting, dedicated professional section and series of panels, masterclasses, and networking events for the Polish film industry. The industry, which in 2026 has been driven heavily by big event films and major intellectual properties, alongside a competitive clash between high-budget theatrical releases and streaming adaptations. It has also been experiencing a structural shift towards international co-productions and stronger European partnerships, backed by the Polish Film Institute, operational updates and strategic analysis. Over the past 7 months, 29 million people have visited cinemas in Poland, which is comparable to the same period last year. Cinemas recorded the highest attendance in the first month of the summer holidays.

0: Joanna Łapińska, Artistic Director of Polish Film Festival in Gdynia.
1: This is the festival that is happening for the 51st edition, a showcase of the best that Polish cinema has to offer, happening in Gdynia, which has just been recognized by UNESCO as a city of modernism.
0: This year, especially having the centenary of Gdynia, which is a beautiful birthday we're going to celebrate this year at our festival. So you will discover all the spaces of the city during the presentations, films we will present, but also talks around film, because we absolutely want to catch the soul of the city.
1: One of the events on the agenda is also discussion about the film industry generally.
0: Oh, yeah,
1: generally held. And from what we heard here at the press conference from Polish Filmmakers Association chief, that the Polish cinema
0: is facing some difficulties.
1: Yeah.
0: Like the whole world faces right now, starting with the lack of audience in the cinemas.
1: So it's not that we don't watch Polish movies, we just don't watch them in cinemas.
0: In the cinemas, that's right.
1: So you're talking streaming and all those platforms and...
0: Absolutely, absolutely. These films are watched differently, but still, cinema window is important, so we should absolutely try to get it back.
1: It's probably difficult.
0: It is difficult, and it's been discussed not only in Poland, but internationally at different markets for many years already. So it's as I'm saying, this is a general problem. Same as for the financing of Polish cinema. So we have less and less money.
1: There's probably never enough for culture, right?
0: Of course, you're right. But then making a movie is more and more expensive. So it's, you know, it's getting even more difficult. So you absolutely have to discuss it right now.
1: And who goes to

0: watch Polish films are those young Poles or young people, middle age, seniors?
1: Actually, all of them, but what's absolutely caught by our guests from abroad, they are always surprised with how many young people we have in our audience.
0: So 2026, Polish film industry is doing well?
1: It's doing okay, but still thinking about the future, being a little afraid, and this is what we should absolutely address at the festival.
0: Thank you very much.
1: Thank you so much.

0: My name is Robert Piaskowski. I'm the director of the National Center of Culture Poland, major national state agency for culture. We support different institutions on the regional level, on the local level, especially libraries or communities, cultural centers. So we redistribute, reinvest public money spending for culture, for social ties through culture, promoting inclusion, accessibility, cultural education. So whatever is connected with community through culture, thanks to culture. So it's a rather great network of different institutions, 9,000 bodies every year we support. We are in touch, different program research analyzes, but also capacity building.
1: Polish Film 2026 is doing well, as an industry, as...
0: Of course, according some of the research, the numbers are shrinking. Numbers of people visiting cinemas for Polish movies. So that's a huge challenge for institutions. They are dedicated to the promotion, distribution and dissemination of Polish cinema within Poland. But of course, it's a general global trend. We experience movies, we consume audiovisual content, serials, games, differently.
1: Streaming on the phone,
0: and
1: anywhere.
0: Alone. And this is, of course, big shame. We are in the historic Cinema of Illusion
1: here in Warsaw.
0: Mm-hmm. It's a legendary cinema where many great Polish movies premiere. This is a community place. We know that cinema is not only a place to watch the movies, but this is the place where new canon of Polish culture is also presented, and this is also places to build communities around. That's why it is very important that cinemas create coffees, bars, educational programs, different arts around. And of course, the participation in culture has dramatically changed in Poland. We recently presented research on participation in culture. This is a great research of National Center of Culture team led by Professor Marek Krajewski, who proved that we've never experienced and participated so much in culture in general, but mostly we consume culture alone, in solitude, in podcasts, serials, listening to the music, watching, scrolling social media. So it's also participation in culture, so we need to change the definition of culture as well. However, only 10% of our society is frequently profiting on the offer of cultural institutions, including cinemas. On the top, there are museums, of course, and libraries. Is it sad news? I don't think so, because we see everywhere full houses, full theaters, concert halls, full. But the challenge for institutions and also for film industry is also to change a little bit the purpose. This is not about creating only new events, new programs, new shows. This is also about gluing society, about conversation on this, about exchanging points of view, about community building. That's the major challenge duty, because the institutions of culture are the only place right now where we can be safe from the political pressure, from any interventions. There are places of artistic freedom, but also the place is important for neighborhoods, for local communities, for Polish identity as well, but also for the inclusion of new Poles representing different cultures. Those institutions are the places of mutual understanding and contact.
1: Robert Piaskowski, thank you very much.
0: Thank you so much.

I was talking to Joanna Łapińska, artistic director of the Gdynia Film Festival, as well as Robert Piaskowski, director of the National Center for Culture. That's all in this week's edition of Balance. I'm Danuta Esler. Thanks for listening.

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1: Elżbieta Krajewska.
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2: You're tuned to Warsaw. You are listening to Focus, our cultural magazine. I'm Ada Janiszewska, welcoming you to the show. In today's episode, we turn our attention to the United States, a country of enormous possibilities, but also deep contradictions. A place that can be fascinating and inspiring, yet at the same time unsettling, overwhelming, and difficult to understand from the outside. Our guest is Alek Korab, a Polish writer and journalist who has lived in the United States for the past 12 years. He loves America, but he also sees the cracks in the American dream, the reality that often remains hidden behind Hollywood images, tourist attractions, and familiar clichés. His latest book, Chory Kraj, Sick Country, premiered in Poland on September 23rd, and Alek has come to Warsaw to talk about the book and the America he describes, isn't it? We are here to talk about your latest book called Sick Nation or Sick Country, which premiered on September 23rd here in Poland. And after 12 years in the U.S., how much of the American dream is still a dream to you?
3: For me, it's still an American dream. And I write about it that I consider myself lucky, a lucky person, because I came to America 12 years ago and I already had a contract. I was editor-in-chief of one of the biggest newspapers in the U.S. So I wasn't like the typical immigrant. I was a person who came there and with nice contract. And so for me, it's beautiful American dream and I love America. But I'm writing about people who are born in the 1980s, who for them, the American dream is just a 50% to happen. It's basically a coin toss. And the younger people who were born in the late 90s or in early 2000s, for them, it's very difficult to live better than their parents. Because American dream, as we know, is promise that young people, young Americans will live better and they will be richer and more successful than their parents. And for young people, it's not possible anymore. For people who were born in the 1940s, for boomers, that was like 92%. 92% of boomers had guaranteed American dream.
2: Especially for Donald Trump, who you are mentioning at the beginning of your book, like the whole background of who his parent was, who his grandfather was, that was really interesting as an opener to the whole bigger picture of what America is today.
3: I'm very happy you noticed that, because I paint a picture, I give an example of two immigrants from Germany, from Bavaria, who came to U.S. in 19th century. And one was Heinz, whose son created the most famous ketchup in the world. And the second was grandfather of Donald J. Trump, of American president. They were cousins. And Heinz came first. And he worked in Pittsburgh as a worker. But his son was already successful. He already created company Heinz, who was making food and revolutionized food industry. And he was a hard businessman. He was very, very business-oriented, and he was very tough for his opponents, for his rivals. But on the other side, he was able to create hospitals to give his workers healthcare that he didn't have to do. And so he was using his American dream.

He realized his American dream, but also he was ready to share his wealth with his employees and with Americans. Where Donald Trump's grandfather, he made his money in America, he came back to Bavaria, and then he got kicked out, he was deported again because he didn't

0: So what surprised you most about America once you stopped being just a visitor?
1: Healthcare, and especially lack of healthcare, and how difficult is the system, how complicated is the system, how expensive is the system. To write this book, to write a chapter about healthcare, I have to understand my own healthcare insurance, which was very difficult. And to explain the level of sophistication, or not even sophistication, of complication of the system, it took me many, many months to understand it and to explain it in more or less easy way for my readers. I give example in America, in the US, we don't know how much we pay. We will pay for the doctor. Will we pay $30, $300, or $300,000? And very rarely, because someone can actually tell us before we go to the doctor how much this visit will cost. And this is just one of many problems that we have with healthcare. I think this is the biggest problem Americans have, the fear of bankruptcy because of the medical debt. It can happen. And I give example of professor from college who's actually teaching public healthcare to his students. And I called him, before even I asked him a question, he started telling me his story about how he got medical bill that was $300,000, how he ended up in hospital, and he couldn't make his choices. And it was a person who literally teaching students how to navigate the system.
0: So while working on the book, did you ever come across something that made you think, oh my gosh, no one in Poland is going to believe me?
1: Yes, very simple. The paid leave. I think it's a shock for Polish people and for Europeans in general that there's no such thing in the federal system, the federal law, that guarantees mothers a paid leave after giving birth. There's zero paid leave guarantee for mothers. There are 2 weeks unpaid leave that mothers can take. And I give examples of women who came back to work a week after giving birth. And I myself had a situation in my newsroom, in my newspaper, that I had an editor who came to office 2 weeks after giving birth. And I was absolutely shocked. And she told me, I cannot afford to be a mother and have no paycheck, you know. So she had to come back. And the logistic of organizing childcare for newborn baby is just a nightmare. And I think every mother and every parent can relate to that, can imagine how difficult it is.
0: Can we say that America is still a country for rich people?
1: Absolutely. And for example, right now, the Wall Street and all the stock markets, they're booming. They're fantastic. And America's fantastic place for rich people. But it's also a sign of K-shaped economy, as economists call it, where one X of the K letter of the X is going up. And this is the stock market. In America, it means that 5% of people live better and better and better. These are millionaires who become multimillionaires, multimillionaires who become billionaires, and so on and so on. Where the lower part of K-X is people, normal Americans, whose lives are year by year much worse. In recent survey, 90% of Americans said that they cannot afford live in America. So 90% of Americans cannot afford live in America. This is the reality of the K-shaped economy.
0: So back in 2004, I believe, was your first time in the United States, and you fell in love with that country. So later on, you decided to move there permanently. And so I am wondering, what is the biggest paradox of modern America that you have witnessed over the past 12 years?
1: The many paradoxes. I love in America. What I fall in love with was that Americans, they're smiling, they're always welcoming. They're never judging, they're very curious, and they're very, very hardworking. And let's talk about hard work. I don't think people in Europe realize how much Americans work. And I write about it. They work 10, 12 hours a day for 6 days a week. And quite often, they work two jobs. So even after finishing the first job, they go start another. I give example of a flight controller who are working 10 hours shifts, also 6 days a week, and then they jump to the car and they deliver pizza after normal shift when they are in charge of safe landing planes for us. And it's a reality for many Americans.
0: You live there and you write this book as kind of an observer, I would say. So what does being Polish give you as an observer of America that maybe, I don't know, someone born and raised there might not have?
1: That's very, very, very good observation, because I

0: I live in America, but I also, I'm from Poland, right? And I lived 7 years in London and in many, many countries. I live in like in 20 countries. So I have this possibility to observe America with this knowledge of how the other world, other part of the world lives. And it gives me tools and a way to compare America to Europe and to Poland. If you ask Brits, if you ask English people, they hate the NHS, the health system, which is fantastic comparing to what we have in the US. Probably if you ask Polish people, they will complain about Polish healthcare. That's the thing, that I'm a Polish person in America and I'm kind of American in Poland, so I'm both.
1: Maybe you don't wear those rose-colored glasses, right? When you think about America and when you, I don't know, maybe you observe things that are happening there.
0: That's true. It's a little bit like a love affair. When you fall in love, it's full of chemistry and, you know, the birds singing. And that's the first couple of months. And after that, you become more observant and more aware of other persons, or America in this case, things that this person have, and not always perfect, right? But it's still are there with this person, and you learn to notice those things and maybe try to do something about it if it's possible. But it's a book that was created from my love to America, which is not that first romantic love. It's more understanding and experienced love.
1: Yeah, actually, I wanted to ask you that at the end of our interview, but you mentioned that you are more likely to say that I don't love America, but I understand this country? Is that correct?
0: I love America. There's no way around it. I love America. Also, this is why I'm able to and ready to talk about imperfections of America, which are huge sometimes. But I also love Americans, as I said. I love making business in America. You know, I give example that I created a bank account in half an hour in Chase Bank in Brooklyn. I told this to my Polish friends who are trying to create a bank account in Greece, and they were absolutely shocked. They tried the next day to go to Chase Bank and open account in America just to try it, because it was such a shocking revelation to them that you can create a business in such a short notice. And it's the freedom that business have, and me as a businessman that have also, I love this about America, the open-mindedness of Americans. What I love the most about Americans is how they treat the failures. They absolutely love a good failure, and they're so curious about it. You know, in Europe, in Germany, in Poland or England, when you fail, when you have bankruptcy, when you get fired,
1: You're a loser.
0: When you divorce, you are a loser. People are afraid of you. They don't want to do anything with you. They go around you, talk behind your back. In the US, Americans are very curious. Hey, why? What happened? Why did you bankrupt? What went wrong? What can I learn from your experience? And they keep going and they keep starting. And I love the spirit about America. So this is love.
1: Yeah, and I think that they treat their failures as a motivation.
0: It's a motivation. It's a very good observation. I like that. And also, it's just style. It's how they are raised. It's basically, it's up to you where you end up. This is what they believe. Actually, less and less of Americans believe that. But there's a spirit of entrepreneurship, maybe because they came from, most of Americans are immigrants or children or grandchildren of immigrants. So there is this this pioneer spirit, this entrepreneurial spirit with which I love. And it's a part of DNA of Americans. And I absolutely cherish that.
1: You are touching upon very dark side of America, I have to say, in your book, because you are taking under the scope main issues that ordinary people in America face on a daily basis. So what is the most frightening thing about America that you have witnessed?
0: Guns. It frightens me a lot. I give example of a couple of issues I had myself and my daughter, active shooter alarm. I don't wish any parent to live through that. And every day, 130 Americans died from guns. Guns are number one reason of death of children and teenagers in America. I write a lot about guns, why guns are important for Americans. I understand that. And about Constitution and the Second Amendment of the Constitution that talks about guns. But these guns could be just pistols, right? It doesn't have to be assault rifles, war guns, basically, guns used for war. There's an issue with bears and

0: and snakes and pumas. And so it's good to have a gun to defend oneself from wildlife, for example. But again, it doesn't have to be an assault rifle. I also talked to a person that I know who owns 30 pieces of gun. And this person really surprised me. It wasn't like a gun nut. It was like very, very normal person who is a collector. And that's a hobby for him. He makes his own bullets and he's very careful about how he treats his guns. He has all the safes. He follows all the rules. And I believe such people should have guns, could have guns, you know, and because they really care about those guns. The problems are guns that are in every house. And I also give example of friends of ours that went to celebrate New Year's Eve in upstate New York in the cottage. And after 5 minutes, the five-year-old kids found a gun. A shotgun under the bed. This is what really scares me.
1: So what do you want to convey through your book, especially to your Polish readers? Do you think that Poles still romanticized America and you wanted to debunk some of the myths?
0: I want to write about real America, how Americans really live. And because there's a lot of books and issues about America that looks at America from the like a global perspective. And they focus on Washington, on president, on Congress. I'm not interested in that. I just want to write about what the decisions of president or Congress mean to American people and how they live with those consequences of these issues. The whole world knows America from the TV series, from the Hollywood movies, even from the news. But not many people actually know what is it like to live in today's America.
1: And I have some lighter questions to you, of course. What is the most American thing that you do right now after spending 12 years in the U.S.?
0: Smiling.
1: Good. That's good to hear. Yeah.
0: I know small talk. I think small talk is not very natural for Polish people. I think for Europeans, maybe outside of Brits, it's not very normal for Polish people to talk about nothing for some time before we actually move to the real issues. And it really helps to break the ice, to know people, even to ask about weather or about something that doesn't make and the meaning.
1: And I have a kind of like hypothetical question. So after 12 years, if someone told you, Alec, you have to pack your bags and leave America tomorrow, what would you miss the most about the United States?
0: Weather. I love the weather. I love the culture. I live in New York City. We have Broadway in Manhattan, not so far. We can see Hollywood stars. Food is fantastic because we have like 25,000 restaurants. So we can have food from different country every day. People, I would miss Americans and this entrepreneurial spirit that we discussed before and smiling.
1: Sick Country, a new book from Alek Korab, is now available in Poland, premiered on September 23rd. So I believe that you all now know what to do in your free time. Just simply read the book. Thank you so much for your time and for being here in Warsaw with us with Polish Radio. Thank you.
0: Thank you.
1: Alek Korab was our guest in this edition of Focus. Thank you for listening. I'm Ada Janiszewska. Take care and bye-bye.

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1: This is Patrick Trompers with a letter from Poland. This week, doctors and nurses. The American feminist and art historian Kamil Palia became famous stroke notorious for criticizing the feminist movement, arguing that it had gone astray, especially in its so-called second wave. But sometimes she did advocate in a more traditional feminist manner, for example when it came to hospitals, where she said it was clear that nurses, predominantly women, were often the de facto management of hospitals and should be remunerated accordingly. Now since then, as we will see in a moment, the gender breakup of hospital positions has changed significantly in many countries, including in Poland. But before we get to the numbers, I'll just add a statistically insignificant personal observation. In the few countries where I was lucky or unlucky enough to spend time in hospital, I noticed a particular situation of nurses managing the ward, and this situation happened in Poland more than elsewhere. Because I practice yoga and meditation, not only for relaxation but for personal development, I know that there is a level of emotional control possible where someone rarely or never gets really angry, but only imitates anger voluntarily to, say, gain control of a situation. I can do it now just to demonstrate. You raise your voice and resonate, as it were, in the throat, not in the heart area. You fake anger. Hey, what do you think you're doing? It's a vital skill for school teachers, hospital managers, police, anyone involved with crowd control in one way or another. You gain control of a situation, you look tough, but you don't get emotional inside, and as a result you don't feel tired at the end of a day filled with confrontations like that. One time I landed in hospital myself because I swallowed water while swimming. The following night I started to cough frantically, bringing up blood. I was taken to Warsaw's Bielana Hospital and witnessed the amount of social work that nurses in hospitals have to do, especially at night. Apart from me, the emergency ward was treating a few guys who had gotten drunk and fallen over or got into a fight. One guy was still very drunk and got up from the operating theatre like a slapstick comedy. "Where do you think you're going?" came the inquisition from a nurse down the hall. "The shop." "And which shop is that? It's 2 o'clock in the morning, dear." Not only a sharp, penetrating voice, but a sense of humour. This is a valuable management skill, essential to keeping order in the ward, especially when the hospital, like women nurses performing functions beyond their job descriptions, is functioning as a social work institution. Hospitals, particularly at night, often take care of homeless people and people suffering from substance abuse. Now, while in the UK and Poland, women are around 50 and 60% of practicing physicians respectively, they represent over 90% of the nurses, which is roughly the same level as the EU average. Poland is more egalitarian than the UK and much more egalitarian than the US when it comes to specialists, however. Women in Poland hold the majority of overall specialist positions, this figure being aided by large female majorities in pediatrics, dermatology, and internal medicine. However, when it comes to surgery, women are only around 13% of practicing surgeons. General surgery and orthopedics are highly male-dominated, with women making up less than 10% of specialists, while pediatric surgery and plastic surgery contain the highest density of female surgeons in Poland, with men still in a majority. Poland doesn't yet face the issue of the ethnic makeup of hospital staff. The former UK minister and leading conservative politician Michael Heseltine surprised some by giving a speech at Oxford University praising the contribution of immigration to Britain, in particular in healthcare. He said that hospitals in the UK would come to a standstill without staff from second or third generation immigrant families. As was extremely obvious when I spent time a couple of years ago in a London hospital, taking care of my mum, there is a clear ethnic hierarchy in hospitals there. Around half the doctors are white, with Indian doctors coming second, with around 15 to 20% of doctors. At the consultant level, corresponding to the Polish specialist doctors, the dominance of white and Indian staff is even greater. As you pass to nurses and then orderly staff, there are more and more of other ethnic groups represented. Another way in which women are more

0: empowered in Polish hospitals may be partly accidental. In the UK, hospital information flow is strictly controlled by policy. Who can share medical information and when? This is extremely frustrating for patients and stands in stark contrast with Poland's relaxed communication culture. In Poland, especially if you are friendly and chatty with e.g. the man or woman doing your echocardiogram, quite a difficult specialization, they will gladly divulge an initial assessment, even though that's supposed to be left to the cardiologist. Nurses and more junior specialists in the UK seem disempowered by the fact that they basically can't talk about health to patients, except to inform them when the consultant is possibly coming. In the case of my mum, this power gap was widened by one particular consultant who finally came to see our ward after two or three cancellations. He not only gave the updates, but decided to correct supposed nursing errors in front of everyone. He began his review of the earlier treatments in a loud lecturer's voice. "Now I'm going to educate you." My mum responded, also perfectly audibly, "He must be popular at home."
1: What's up?
2: What's up?
3: What's up?
4: What's up?
5: What's up?
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1: What's up?
2: What's up?
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5: What's up?
6: What's up?
8: You're tuned to Warsaw. Welcome to Europe East, a look at life and events in this part of the continent. I'm Agnieszka Wielawska. Poland's Prime Minister was in Ukraine over the past weekend to attend the new regional cooperation format dubbed the Carpathian Eight, initiated by President Volodymyr Zelensky. It aims at strengthening ties between countries of the region and the European Union. During bilateral talks with the Ukrainian President, Tusk discussed new Polish support packages for Ukraine, maintaining unity in efforts to end the war and strengthening anti-missile and anti-ballistic defense. Zelensky announced the initiative at a meeting of national leaders from the Carpathian region. Ukraine, Romania, Serbia, Poland, Slovakia, the Czech Republic, Austria and Hungary, as well as the European Union, hosted in the southwestern Ivano-Frankivsk Oblast. Today, for the first time here in Ukraine, in our part of the Carpathians, we hold a summit that brings together all the Carpathian states, regions and communities of our countries, Zelensky posted on the X platform. Poland's Prime Minister emphasized that he had come to Ukraine in particular to show solidarity against the backdrop of intensifying Russian attacks. He said the coming weeks and months could prove challenging not only for Ukraine, but for the whole of Europe.
9: We are here today to show our solidarity with Ukraine. It's in our common interest, because now it's clear, I hope that it's clear for all of us, that the Russian threat, the threat of their aggressive behavior, is a threat for all of us, not only for Ukraine. Today, Ukraine is fighting, but we have to be prepared for all possible scenarios.
8: Prime Minister Tusk also emphasized that the Carpathian format could help Ukraine on its path towards the European Union.
9: The Carpathian format can be very helpful for your path to European Union, and interregional cooperation is one of the best way how to adopt European rules, principles, methods of cooperation. And as a determined supporter for European enlargement, I will treat really seriously this initiative.
8: Following the summit, President Volodymyr Zelensky and Donald Tusk held a bilateral meeting. The main topic was defence cooperation and Poland's possible participation in the European Anti-Ballistic Missile Coalition. The politicians also discussed new Polish support packages for Ukraine, maintaining unity in efforts to end the war. Donald Tusk confirmed that Poland

0: Poland had prepared new, quite substantial support packages for Ukraine.
1: I have informed Mr. President about details, and this is a very clear sign that when it comes to current situation, we are close friends, allies and partners. We have common threat, which is aggressive Russia, and I will be very consistent here. No one will change my opinion that Poland has to support Ukraine in its war against Russian aggression, and we will continue this support.
0: The Ukrainian president has said Poland will be a member of a European coalition dedicated to countering ballistic missiles threats and will partner with Ukraine. Zelensky stated that Ukraine is ready to share with Poland the technology and practical experience gained during years of full-scale war. This primarily concerns expertise in countering Russian missiles and drones. Speaking in Ukraine, Donald Tusk thanked his host for the announcement and said that failure to include Poland in the coalition's original launch in Paris in July was some sort of misunderstanding.
1: Now it's clear that Poland is also a part of this initiative, and I don't have to add anything. You know how important it is for Ukraine, for Poland, for Europe to have a more and more efficient anti-ballistic missile system.
0: Volodymyr Zelensky created the coalition of nine countries aimed at developing a joint European defense system. Against a backdrop of heightened diplomatic strain between Kyiv and Warsaw, Tusk said the coalition, also grouping France, the United Kingdom, Germany, Italy, Spain, the Netherlands, Norway, Denmark and Sweden, is of an industrial nature, and Poland's defense sector firms are analyzing their possibilities. Warsaw's stance on continuing support for Ukraine is also set out in an official Polish-Ukrainian document. Speaking alongside Tusk, Zelensky said that the new missile coalition would bring Poland and Ukraine even closer to each other and provide benefits to both countries. The talks in Ukraine took place against the backdrop of sharp deterioration in the security situation along Ukraine's western borders. Last week, Donald Tusk told the lower house of Polish parliament that according to Polish intelligence services, Russia may be carrying out hybrid drone and missile strikes against countries that support Ukraine, particularly Poland. Against this backdrop, the development of a joint missile defense system is becoming, for Warsaw, not only a matter of assisting Ukraine, but also part of the defense of its own territory. The Czech government has approved an amendment to the addictive substances law that aims to curb kratom use among young people and crack down on illegal sales. Dubbed Lex Kratom, the bill would raise the minimum age for buying kratom from 18 to 21 and ban its sale through e-shops. More from Daniela Lazarova from Radio Prague.
2: Kratom is a psychomodulatory herbal substance made from the leaves of a Southeast Asian tree that interact with the brain to alter mood and energy levels. Its popularity among teenagers has seen a steep rise in recent years, accompanied by a rise in cases of severe poisonings and physical collapses linked to kratom. Earlier measures to limit its accessibility to minors proved ineffective, and the government is now taking comprehensive action with a law that will reduce the purchasing age, ban online sales, and crack down on illegal sales. The legislation was prepared jointly by the Health and Finance Ministries and is a combination of restrictions and higher taxes. Finance Minister Alena Šilerová said the government wants the law to come into force as of 2027.
3: Tento zákon musí znamenat konec.
4: This law aims to push kratom out of the grey zone. As much as 500 tons of kratom are sold on the Czech market each year. What is worse, much of it is sold outside the legal market, with all the health risks this involves and without proper taxation. I want to say loud and clear, this government is declaring war on all illegal sellers.
3: Všem nelegálním prodejcům vyhlašuje válku.
2: Health Minister Adam Vojtěch stressed that the restrictive measures are being taken in order to protect public health, particularly that of children, adolescents and young adults.
5: navyšujeme

0: věkovou hranici pro legální nabývání.
1: We are raising the minimum age for the legal purchase and use of psychomodulatory substances from 18 to 21. We are also tightening the rules for specialized shops, including product labeling, hygiene requirements and checks on the origin of products. We are also banning sales through e-shops. Kratom sales will only be possible in brick and mortar shops, so that we can better target inspections and make sure that Kratom reaches only those who are legally entitled to buy it, rather than ending up in the hands of children and adolescents.
2: Under the proposal, municipalities could ban licensed shops from operating on their territory. The annual fee for a shop selling such products is to rise from 20,000 to 30,000 crowns. Hand in hand with that, the government has moved to tax Kratom sales more heavily. Finance Minister Alena Schillerová said the principle was simple. The greater the risk, the higher the tax rate.
1: For ordinary kratom with a lower concentration of active substances, the rate will be 2 crowns per gram. For concentrated products, the rate will be 10 crowns per gram. For illegal kratom, the rate will be 20 crowns per gram. That is the tax that anyone who wants to put kratom on the Czech market without the proper tax stamp will have to pay the state. The tax stamp will help us monitor the collection of excise duty while also protecting consumers.
2: The finance minister also announced a hike in the VAT rate, which will rise from 12 to 21%, arguing that it makes no sense for any addictive substance to be taxed at a preferential rate in the same way as basic foodstuffs. The state budget is expected to receive an additional 400 million crowns a year from VAT and 800 million crowns from excise duty on kratom. But the minister said the main aim of the proposed amendment is not to raise more money for state coffers, but to protect people's health. Some experts have criticized the ban on e-sales, arguing that it will backfire and only boost kratom sales on the black market. The government says it is ready to counter that. The powers of customs officers and public health authorities will be strengthened, and fines for breaking the rules will rise to as much as 20 million crowns. The police have reportedly also acquired sniffer dogs specially trained to detect kratom and 8 mobile laboratories that can analyze illegal substances directly on site.
3: That was a report by Daniela Lazarová from Radio Prague. Extreme heat is becoming an economic challenge for Slovak businesses, affecting productivity, revenues and the everyday operation of companies. More from Patricia Polakovičová from Radio Slovakia International.
4: For businesses, increasingly hot summers are no longer simply a question of uncomfortable working conditions. High temperatures can slow down employees, put additional pressure on machinery and infrastructure, disrupt production, and ultimately reduce revenues and profits. According to research by the National Bank of Slovakia, some of the most exposed sectors include agriculture, construction, manufacturing, and transport, industries that together account for a significant part of the Slovak economy. So, looking back at the summer of 2026, how significant was the impact of the heat on Slovak companies, and how prepared are they for similar conditions in the future? To find out, I spoke to...
5: My name is Vladimir Otrashenko. I'm senior economist at National Bank of Slovakia, and I am working on environmental economics, in particular climate change.
4: Looking back at the summer of 2026, how significant was the impact of high temperatures and heat waves on Slovak businesses and economy in general as a whole?
5: Summer 2026 indeed was very hot and breaking previous year's temperature records. For instance, we know Hurbanova, Kamenica, Nadhrono, some of the days exceed 41 degrees Celsius, which is breaking previous records. What we actually do in our work, we are trying to analyze how high temperature affect firms in Slovakia. And our statistical models predicts that firms' revenue falls between 2.7 and 9.8%. We can say on average 6.3%.
4: And which sectors of the Slovak economy were most affected by this

0: temperatures and the heat, and where was the impact most visible? So we heard even from the government that the agriculture sector was the most affected from the drought, but was there anything else in particular?
1: Indeed, it's right now quite hard to respond to this question since we don't have particular data for this sector since the fiscal year is not over yet. But based on data from previous years, those sectors are so-called heat-sensitive ones that are exposed to temperature most, and these are agriculture, as you mentioned, construction, energy and mining, and transportation logistics.
0: Based on the data you have so far, how were Slovak companies adapting their working conditions to periods of extreme heat, and were these measures sufficient to limit the economic impact?
1: What you mentioned right now, relevant from the labor code regulation perspective, what we do and what we study is a financial instruments, and we consider several financial instruments as a potential coping strategies. Those are cash reserves, bank borrowings, and investment. Surprisingly, companies make little use of those instruments. Instead, most firms respond by cutting costs.
0: And apart from the productivity, what other costs did companies face because of the hot weather? For example, the high energy consumption or changes in working conditions or disruptions to production?
1: Extra costs might include faster depreciation of infrastructure, equipment, and trucks, sickness of employees, disruption of supply chain as well.
0: And after the experience of the summer 2026, are Slovak companies becoming better prepared for increasingly frequent heat waves, and what measures will be necessary to reduce their economic impact in the future, you think?
1: This is a very important question. We hope that more and more companies start implementing adaptation and mitigation measures, such as investing in heat resilient production process and green technologies, for example. Investing in adaptation today is likely to be far less costly than allowing firms to absorb growing productivity losses in the future.
2: That was a report by Patricia Polakovičová from Radio Slovakia International. A national sports federation in Romania is established through the Association of Sports Clubs and County Associations dedicated to a specific sport, with the express approval of the National Agency for Sport. The sport in question must be officially recognized in Romania and must be unique in nature, meaning that only one national sports federation may be formed for any single sport. Lacrimira Simon from Radio Romania International has the details.
3: You may not be aware, but surfers in Romania are quite close to establishing a surf federation. Tiberiu Balica, founder of Romania's first surf school, spoke to us about the local surfing community and the first surf lessons offered by their school, which began in 2013. The community is growing. There aren't endless queues for the waves, nor are conditions in Romania consistent. You cannot rely on the surf. Good surfing conditions on the Black Sea appear somewhat randomly. Believe it or not, the Romanian surf community actually started in a wave pool, one that originally just had settings for recreational splashing. You don't need massive power in the water to learn to surf. You just need something, a wave or a swell, to carry you while you learn to catch it on a board. It can happen on a river or a lake, but a controlled environment, like an artificial pool at a water park, made it very easy to run the course. That's essentially where surfing started. At one point, we could no longer continue the classes there, but fortunately conditions at the Black Sea improved enough, said Tiberiu Balica. We learned from Tiberiu Balica where the best spot for surfing in Romania is. It's best at Modern Beach, the beach next to Tomis Port, both in Constanța. There, the layout of the breakwaters and sandbars is ideal. The configuration and orientation of the breakwaters effectively filter the incoming energy, removing the noise or chop. Only the waves suitable for surfing make it into that bay at Modern. Out at sea, there is a mix of wave types. Various waves crash against the breakwater and

0: Only those with enough energy reach the sandbars, which shape them into surfable waves. Those are the ones we ride. There aren't many spots along the coast. Under certain conditions, locations further south, towards the resorts of Doimai, Vamaveke, or Eforie, can be good too. But they are very particular about the direction the energy or the storm is coming from, Tiberiu Balica explained. He encouraged us to join the ranks of those who practice the sport. Anyone can surf. You don't need huge waves or deep water. You can even learn in shallow water. You don't even need to know how to swim. All it takes is the courage to make the decision and try something new. If you can't swim, overcoming that fear requires a lot of courage. And we help people get past that. It's therapeutic beyond the physical benefits. It has many mental and psychological effects that help people, said Tiberiu Balica. And surprisingly, even though we may think of surf as a seasonal sport, we learned that it isn't the case. Tiberiu Balica is here with details. It can be practiced anytime. The difference between summer and winter is simply the level of comfort. Obviously, 95% of people come in the summer, but conditions are actually better in winter because the waves have more energy and are bigger. In other words, for someone who already knows how to surf, winter is better than summer. It's just harder and less comfortable. You definitely need different gear and you need a lot of inner warmth, a hood, gloves and surf booties, Tiberiu Balica went on to say. We also learned that a few more clubs need to be added to the list of 10 required to establish a federation. In the meantime, however, since it is September, surfers are waiting the big Black Sea storm for a new edition of the competition. Here is Tiberiu Balica. We are trying to develop this sport on a professional level as well within our community. We are discussing the creation of a Romanian Surf Federation. We, at the Surf Academy, have also been organizing a competition that brings the entire community together for 6 years now. This is the 6th edition. Every September, we hold a contest that gathers all the practitioners across various skill categories. It centers on the first major storm of September. There is a fisherman's word for it, the September big swell. It isn't a fixed term, though, because we don't know exactly when the storm will arrive. We know there will definitely be a big storm in September, but we don't know the date. Sometimes it has happened early in the month, other times towards the end, said Tiberiu Balica.
1: And that report by Lacrimiera Simon brought us to the end of this edition of Europe East from Agnieszka Wielawska. It's thanks for joining me.

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1: You're tuned to Polish Radio, broadcasting from Warsaw. Welcome to Q&A, a show in which we take a look at the news, views, trends and phenomena in Polish and global society. I'm Danuta Esler. Welcome to the show. In this edition, American geopolitical forecaster George Friedman visited Poland in mid-September 2026 for an event hosted by the Polish president and the Sobieski Institute, discussing Poland's rise as a regional power. Speaking afterwards, Friedman stated that Poland has firmly established itself as the most crucial regional power, as well as the leader in this part of Europe. He also remarked on European security dynamics, noting that Russia's capacity to destroy Ukraine has diminished and that Russia no longer poses the same existential threat to a stronger Europe, expressing a view that European fear of Russia is overblown given current capabilities. His remarks reaffirm predictions from his 2009 book, The Next 100 Years, where he long ago forecasted that Poland would organically grow into a dominant continental power in Europe due to its strategic positioning, economic growth, and demographic resilience. George Friedman, welcome back to Poland after 10 years, you said?
2: I think it was 10 years.
1: So you have come now to, I want to say, a totally different reality.
2: The reality is the same. The mood and the capability is very different. Poland is still where Poland was. Poland has what it had, but the reality around it has changed. Russia is no longer there. The Germans are far away and we don't care. So here, at this moment, Poland has reemerged. Now the question is, what do you do with this? First, do you believe it? And I don't think most Poles believe this, what I say. America became a great power. It didn't realize it was a great power. And we knew we were special because we were there and in the wilderness and everything. But Poland has been here for very long times. And Poland has been great. Poland has been weak. Poland experienced everything a nation could do. But there's something that you did do that the United States hasn't done yet. You survived it all. And you stayed Poles. That makes you very powerful.
1: You mentioned Poland in your book. 2009, was it?
2: 2009.
1: The next 100 years?
2: Yeah.
1: So we are one of the forces to be reckoned with, speaking from 2009 perspective.
2: Very much. And I think you stop worrying about the Russians. If they couldn't take Ukraine, they're not going to take Poland.
1: You think so? I think there is a lot of panic here now.
2: It's insane. The Russian army, 40 years ago, occupied you. And that left you with something, believing you were powerful. But that after 5 years, this far from their border, and that's all they've taken. It's time to recognize that the Russians are human and have failed, and that Poland is a very dangerous country to attack. You have become very powerful.
1: You say that we are now even more powerful than maybe Germany. Germany used to be the main player, I think only until recently, in the European Union.
2: You're the more important than Germany is, certainly. Your military power, I think, is greater than Germany's, because Germany never really recovered. To be a military power, we put 50,000 troops in Germany to make sure they didn't do that. So I see Poland evolving. Now, militarily, I think you're the major force in Europe, because effective force. Now the economy has to evolve. Yes, I know the president wants to be in the G20.
1: Yes, thank you. You preceded my question about the Miami summit.
2: And I hope and think they will, but that's not the measure. The measure is the confidence of these people in this audience, their capabilities, and all of the trouble that it'll be to be rich. Because the United States knows. What I say to people is that, look, I served in Germany. My son was in the Air Force. My daughter was in the Army. Served in Iraq. We want to stop doing this. We want to stop coming over to the Eastern Hemisphere. But we would very much like Poland to take our place. You wouldn't send your children to that.
1: Correct.

0: really is something that the Europeans do not understand about the Americans. We hated the Cold War. We hated having to spend our time in Germany. We hated the fears and everything else. We're delighted that it's on you now. But you look at the United States as if we wanted to do this thing. The truth is, Trump or not, whatever president came in, whatever president was elected was going to do the same things Trump did, not with the same style that Trump has, that nobody else has, more politely. But we would be pulling out of Europe rapidly. Why? Because the Russians are a threat only to themselves.
1: What about the other two powers that you mentioned in your book, Japan and Turkey, looking at those?
0: Well, Turkey has already evolved tremendously. It is now a major military force, much more powerful than Israel. It is economically tied to Saudi Arabia. Saudi Arabia is rich and weak. Turkey is poor but strong.
2: But strong, yes.
0: And the Pakistanis will find something to do. So everything is changing. And along with that, the Polish reality. But that doesn't make it better, necessarily. World War II, we won, we triumphed. The next 80 years, my son and daughter went off to war, okay? Enough. Let your sons and daughters go off to war.
3: What about Japan?
0: Japan is a massive evolution. It is now a major power. It is the one country that China is afraid of. It's not afraid of America. We're not going to make a war with it. They're worried about the Japanese. This is something that can be predicted if you look at a model of geopolitics. So it was possible to predict these things. So it's like the stock markets are sometimes predicted. So can any large numbers of humanity. So you're now the great European power. My condolences to you.
1: When you look at 2027 and onwards, because 2026 is slowly coming to an end, as a geostrategist, what do you see? What do you think is going to happen? I mean, obviously, our minds are on our eastern border.
0: The United States and Japan will reach very soon an economic entente. There will not be a conflict between the U.S. and China. There will be an economic combination because China produces too much to consume. They must export, and they're largest importer. So the Chinese are not going to start a war with us. We're not going to start a war with China. Also, China is not Russia. It doesn't occupy nations. It doesn't invade them. China is the biggest capitalist country in the world.
1: I know you're working on your next book. This time you're going up there to the moon.
0: Well,
1: what
0: we learned in Ukraine was warfare is now conducted from space, from low Earth orbit. We also know that all of our countries in space are preparing anti-satellite systems. And there's also all sorts of garbage up there from failed things.
2: Floating around.
0: So low Earth orbit can't be sustained. Now, in the military, they do two things. You disperse, you're agile, or you take cover. You can't do any of these things in low Earth orbit. You can do it on the moon. You can take cover. And therefore, when you look at the Chinese Chang program and the American Artemis program, it's not just for glory. We're heading to the moon. And it's going to be the South Pole that is the next thing on the moon where the water is that will be facing.
1: One more thing, the midterms coming up. America obviously is a superpower. Many countries, especially here on this side of the pond, are still looking to America.
0: No,
1: What's going to happen midterm?
0: Most Europeans always hope the United States will collapse because they'll say, see, but no, we're not going to collapse. We're having a midterm. It's very likely that the Democrats will win, but that will intensify the conflict in the United States. Every 50 years, we do this. So this won't end till the end of 2020. It won't end till then. But most important to understand is that the Americans go through this every 50 years because we invent ourselves. The Americans invent and reinvent. So while the Europeans say, this is horrible, this is the collapse of America, this is how we refresh ourselves. And you guys have never understood this. So in the 1970s, when the Vietnam War was going, race riots were going on, and we were shooting people who were demonstrating against the war, Europe said, we were finished. Don't they ever get tired of finishing us off?
1: George Friedman, thank you very much.
0: Thank you.
4: I was talking to American geopolitical forecaster George Friedman. That's all in this week's edition of the program. I'm Dana Teisler. Thanks for listening.

In today's episode, we're going to continue our little saga of foreign bands singing in Polish. Yeah, believe it or not, but it looks like this is becoming something of a trend or a new fad. And the examples keep coming. On Soundcheck, we've already featured several such acts, including a Swedish band with a Polish moniker, Śmierć, made up entirely of Swedish-born members, and a group from Barcelona named Belgrado, featuring a Polish-born vocalist. Today, we have another intriguing addition to the list, Chalk Teeth from California.

kicking off with their first single, Struck. We're delving deeper into Chalk Teeth's eponymous debut album, released last June. 7 tracks make roughly for a 40-minute listen on formats such as limited white vinyl, cassette or digital. Chalk Teeth are a Los Angeles trio fronted by a Polish-born singer Karolina Wallace, who plays guitar and sings exclusively in Polish. The band is fleshed out by her husband Adam Wallace on guitar and Adam's childhood friend Jason Miller on bass, synthesizers and beats. The most immediately striking thing about Chalk Teeth isn't necessarily the music, it's the language. When they decided to introduce lyrics into their music that had initially been instrumental, Karolina actually suggested German, which she speaks fluently, as her parents left communist Poland for Germany when she was only 3 and a half. What's more, German would have been a perfect match for the band's dark electronic sound. Her bandmates, however, insisted on Polish. She hadn't considered it herself, but decided to treat it as a challenge. So why don't we just check out now how she rose to that challenge by listening to another track from Chalk Teeth's debut called Old Mill, which has been picked up by specialist radio alongside experimental and psychedelic acts including Noi, Psychic Lemon, Nord and White Hills, a useful indication of where the band's music sits in the broader underground listening ecosystem.

Karolina's memories of Poland are fragmentary. A grey country, long car journeys, border queues and visits to relatives. She said in an interview that her emotional memory survived even though the detailed memories did not. Her memory, she believes, was reactivated by singing in Polish. She said she began translating her own poetry into Polish and, in the process, she started going deeper into her feelings and emotions. And the response has been fascinating. Some American listeners tell her that they don't care what language she sings in. They simply hear whatever they want to hear. Some listeners hear the Polish as an abstract sound, almost another layer of the instrumentation. Others don't even realize it is Polish until after the concert. Finally, some become fascinated by the language and ask Karolina about her background. So, for Chalk Teeth, Polish becomes a doorway rather than a barrier. Let me round off this show with the track that closes their debut album, the most Polish-sounding Paskuda. The title is an amusingly direct Polish calling card, as Paskuda can describe something ugly, nasty or generally unpleasant, a wonderfully expressive word that has rather humorous connotations. The track has been singled out by some Californian stations for their dance beats. And that's it for today. Thanks for listening from me, Michał Owczarek. Catch you again soon. Bye-bye.

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0: You're tuned to Polish Radio, broadcasting from Warsaw. I'm Danuta Isler, welcoming you to this week's edition of A Day in the Life. In the program, I'd like you to meet Patryk Pijanowski, the driving force behind WaterSense, a startup revolutionizing the monitoring of inland water quality. WaterSense is part of the We Did in Poland campaign, promoting innovative Polish technological solutions on the international arena. The aim of the campaign is to show the world that modern projects are being developed in Poland that are changing reality, including in the area of environmental protection and smart technology.
1: My name is Patryk Pijanowski, and I'm from WaterSense team, which is monitoring water parameters in Poland rivers.
2: And you're holding something that to me looks like, I don't know, a little rocket or a little... Is it heavy? Can I hold it?
1: Obviously.
2: Okay, you have to hold my recorder. It's plastic.
1: It's plastic, indeed.
2: It's heavy, very colorful. It says Republic of Poland, National Center for Research and Development. There is something on the top that looks like two little antennas. I don't know if they are little. How heavy is this thing? 5 kilos, 10?
1: Yeah, probably 5 kilos.
2: All right, so
1: it's not so heavy.
2: Okay.
1: Actually, it's the smallest water buoy ever done in the market.
2: So, what does it do?
1: This project is about monitoring water parameters on the rivers in Poland, especially after disaster in 2022 on the Oder River. And this is just monitoring water parameters like pH, temperature, and so on. And then also predicting the water parameters on the next 72 hours in the future.
2: But what is it going to give me as a regular person? Am I going to know, oh, I can bathe here, or I can drink this water, or...
1: So basically, anytime you can go to watermap.pl and check what was the parameters of each water container in Poland.
2: Any water in Poland? Any river?
1: As for now, we have only one water station in Giżycko on Wilkasy. However, in the future, we are going to expand on next containers of waters.
2: And this plastic machine that you're holding that looks, I would say it looks like a mini space.
1: R2D2, yeah.
2: Yes. Is this what helps measure those parameters?
1: Yep, indeed. It has sensors here. Yep, and it's just, you know...
2: It's plastic.
1: It's plastic and...
2: You're putting plastic in the water? Come on.
1: Actually, it's a special plastic which doesn't in any way cleanse the water, so...
2: Okay, and I can see here that you have something like a metal hooks. One, two... How many? One, two, three, four... Is it four? Okay, so this is just to hook it to so that it stays in place.
1: Yeah, that's our mini water station. We have also a bigger one, about 50 kilograms, and it's a, you know, huge laboratory on the water. That's a compact one, which is not so hard to attach to water because you only need some attachments. You can also attach it to another water buoy or to other things in the water, so it's not so hard, actually.
2: I'm going to try and impress you now. So those black things on the top, are those solar panels?
1: Those are solar panels.
2: So this is what fuels it in a way, and those sensors probably send the information somewhere, which is why you have the antennas.
1: Yeah.
2: To a
1: cloud, basically.
2: Okay.
1: Yeah, and on the other hand, the bigger boy, our bigger product, has also the patented water energy generator. Only 5,000 zlotys, so it's...
2: Only? Why are you saying only? You compare it with foreign prices or something?
1: Yeah, indeed. Like the competition costs about 100k zlotys, for instance, for such a tool.
2: All
1: it's
2: right.
1: Like a really innovative thing.
2: So are you marketing this tool, or has it already been on the market?
1: Yeah,
2: or?
1: You can buy it on watersense.pl.
2: Is there interest?
1: There is some interest, especially Gulf partners. For instance, Polish Waters or Institute of Meteorology in Poland and many, many others. So there is some interest. However, mostly from the government clients as for now.
2: If I were rich enough to have my own lake, I can have something like this in my lake to tell me.
1: In any actually water containers, so it's not so hard.
2: Are you one of the people that came up with it?
1: Yep, I'm co-founder.
2: How did you come up with this and why?
1: We came up on this idea before the water disaster. In 2022.
2: Were you sitting one day watching something on the television and all of a sudden you were like,
1: It was actually like one of the reasons was also like the NCBR program, so the government program, which was funding such projects. On the other hand, we also have understood that there are none such a tools on the market and present water buoys are hard to maintain. They are having like lots of problems and they're mostly dedicated to oceans, not for rivers. Now, the river parameters are super different than oceans parameters. So it's like a unique product and there is a unique demand on this.
2: You were a co-founder, so there is a company behind it, startup or?
1: Yeah, there's a startup.
2: So you got money from the National Center for Research?
1: Yeah. We got actually money with a consortium, in which is there is Institute of Meteorology, there is also Warsaw Technology, also our company.
2: And we're talking during a conference devoted to the launch of a campaign. We did it in Poland, trying to spread the word that there are many great ideas, bigger or smaller, that actually originated in Poland, and not even Poles know about them. So probably not many people know

0: About this machine, right?
1: Not yet.
0: We were told here today that I think one in four Poles does not really know that certain big inventions or big tools that we've already been using, like BLIK payments or PayEye from Wrocław,
1: are from
0: Poland, which I found surprising. Is it surprising for you?
1: Yeah, I believe that, you know, it's obviously surprising because there's so many innovations in Poland. There is, as mentioned, Booksy, there is as well like BLIK, there is PayEye, many, many other beautiful companies. I believe that, you know, Poland has to know about what to proud to be about.
0: Why do you think they don't know? Is it marketing? Is it advertising? Is it lack of, I want to say, faith in the capabilities of the nation, but that'll be a little...
1: It's hard to say, actually. I believe that also Polish companies won't present themselves as foreign ones because Poles like to have foreign products, and especially American products, how it sounds.
0: Yes, I think for years we had this quote-unquote fascination.
1: Yeah, this is some complex, I believe. We need to have this.
0: Yeah.
1: We can be really proud to be Poles. We have to be proud to have such beautiful products.
0: Is it easy to launch your startup, to start operating and get going, get financing and, you know, get your feet wet and whatnot?
1: We were working on getting funding for almost 2 years, so it was totally not easy. We had really hard times preparing an application, then submitting this and all of...
0: So a lot of paperwork. What else?
1: Paperwork. I believe the paperwork was the hardest part behind this. There is huge interest in the government clients and other clients, especially related with the Warsaw or other government institutions. I don't believe that there is anything else that behind like the paperwork. Anything else is super okay.
0: Is this what you do primarily now, or you have studies, other job, whatever?
1: We have full concentration on this one.
0: So how would you sell it to me? Let's say I'm a potential customer.
1: In a few sentences, I would firstly ask you if you have a water container which has some problems with water. On the other hand, I would ask you if you have in your region, for instance, other water places which you're aware that can have some problems.
0: Well, let's assume there is one that is close to a chemical factory, so, you know.
1: Yeah, so you would especially would like to have such a one, because for instance, children or family would also like to have play in water, so anyone would like to do this, and this could help you to firstly check if you can get to water before getting there.
0: Well, let's assume that this place already has some kind of filters installed.
1: Actually, as for now in Poland, we have only 10 water boys or 5 water boys, and one of them is ours.
0: That's not a lot.
1: That's not a lot. On the other regions, we don't have any other systems of control. So there are manual checks one time in, for instance, a quarter of half a year. So
0: wow. You can't rely on it at all.
1: You can't rely on it at all. So it's pretty scary, you know, like you can get in the water, have huge problems. Or on the other hand, rivers, some lakes, anything like this can have problems, because there are chemical factories which put some waste there, so you just can't feel sure to get in the water. It's a huge problem, I believe.
0: Yes, and we have a lot of water in Poland, I gotta believe. We have rivers, big, small, we have sea access. So finally, once I get this, it sends the readings to the cloud and someone will look at those readings and then I can take the steps, yes? So I'm gonna find out whether it's this or that.
1: Yeah.
0: Is that how it works?
1: It's super easy. You can buy one, just put it in the water, it automatically connects to the water cloud, and then you can control this water station in our water cloud on watermap.pl. Not only you have the present parameters, but you also have a forecast, because we have prepared, based on data from Germany, we have created our own AI algorithms, which predicts the water on the next 72 hours, so you can not only know what's the quality of the water today, but also in the next 3 days. So it's like pretty magic.
0: It is. Water cloud. Live and learn, I guess. Thank you very much and
1: Thank
0: good
1: you.
0: Luck.
1: Thank you.

0: I was talking to Patryk Pijanowski, co-founder and growth officer of WaterSense, a Polish startup revolutionizing the monitoring of inland water quality. That's all in this week's edition of the program. I'm Danuta Isler. Thanks for listening.
1: You're tuned to Warsaw. Welcome to High Note Music Magazine, and your host is Elżbieta Krajewska. Noc Dziadów, based on the national Polish classic Forefathers' Eve by Adam Mickiewicz, returns to the stage of the Podlasie Opera in Białystok, where it premiered in November 2025. This is a semi-staged version with new music by Piotr Nazaruk and Krzysztof Herdzin to a libretto and stage narrative by Piotr Tomaszuk of the Wierszalin Theatre.

0: The oratorium Noc Dziadów, based on the second part of Forefather's Eve, the 19th century national romantic drama by Adam Mickiewicz, has been put on the stage of Podlasie Opera in Białystok together with the renowned Wierszalin Theatre and directed by Piotr Tomaszuk. The music, too, is a collaboration.
1: My name is Krzysztof Herzin. I'm chief conductor of Dziady.
0: Chief conductor. Well, as composer of a lot of this new oratorium.
1: You're right, also composer, but I think today chief conductor for me is most important function.
0: You know, for the man in the street, if you say Krzysztof Herzin, he would probably associate you more with jazz, film scores, film music, and definitely not an oratorium, definitely not a competitor to Moniuszko.
1: Yeah, this is my problem. For many, many years I tried to be versatile, and I'm doing everything to be from one side on the classical field of activity and the other side jazz. And between there is a lot of idioms, a lot of genres, film music, theater, pop music. And everything gives me joy, satisfaction, and I love music, and I'm trying to be professional in every idiom, every genre. But you're right, I think jazz is this is kind of my activity most popular, and people know me through this kind of work.
0: So how on earth did you become involved in the Forefather's Eve then, in an oratorium, to something which is, well, it's a classic but probably mostly forgotten nowadays?
1: Yeah, you're right. We know that Adam Mickiewicz is our national treasure. We all read this work at the school.
0: And loved it.
1: Not everyone, I think. Getting older, I think we are discovering this for the second time, really deeply. I'm sure that it was biggest challenge for me. Literally and historical, I think that the weight of this work is unbelievable. Of course, I composed a few big sacral works like Requiem, like Te Deum, but convey the moods, characters of the figures, expression, it wasn't easy. And I think Piotr Nazaruk's work, because we divided our tasks right at the start. He wrote basic vocal lines for solist and choir, and he did it absolutely perfect. To capture all rhythm of poems, expression, every character has a different motif, different tools to build some different expression and everything. He did it absolutely outstanding and extraordinary work. I think my part of work of this piece was easier. Of course, I wrote the harmonies, I made the full orchestration, the final piece, Ave Maria, is entirely on my own, and I had already everything written by Piotr, so it was easier for me to put into it harmonies and orchestration. He did the great

0: But was it your idea to compose to Mickiewicz, or was it the idea of the Podlasie Opera?
1: No. This was idea Piotr's idea, because we are friends and we worked together for many, many years, cooperating. And when Opera invited Piotr to do it, he obviously, without doubt, he invited me, and I think it was good move, because we feel the same things, like telepathic connecting.
0: On an artistic level.
1: Yeah, of course. But it's very, very rare when the people cooperating and co-composing something to have the same purpose, the same goal. And there is no fight who will be better, who give his own mark. This is mine. We worked together, and I think it was really very good, truly, deeply cooperating.
0: Was Moniuszka at any time at the back of your mind? Any inspiration from that kind of music?
1: No. I looked for different inspirations, not Moniuszka.
0: Can I ask what kind of inspirations then?
1: Of course. It was German Expressionism in the end of 19th century. Gustav Mahler, Anton Bruckner. Very much elements from film music, from John Williams' work, or Gustav Holst, Planets. I think we needed diversification, contrasting everything, tempo, dynamic, articulation, expression. And I needed to use tools from one side to create very impressionistic and light mood, and in the other side, very dark, heavy things like in Gustav Mahler's works or Anton Bruckner. So that kind of inspiration, not Moniuszka.
0: Oh goodness, well, I'm thinking the emotional charge of Mahler is truly...
1: Yeah, it's moving, and I think for this work, Mahler became my friend to take from him a lot of his ideas.
0: Is there a character which you found most inspiring in the second part? I said we loved it because it's about phantoms and shamans and the mystery of crossing over from this world into the next. And there are some quite intriguing characters. So is there one which particularly caught your attention?
1: As we said here, I think Guslas, he is most important character, and for me, in musical field, versatile, and we, Piotr and me, we gave him most our ideas to build the character, the figure, and his role, his part, for me, is extraordinary.
0: More Witcher or more Gandalf?
1: maybe Gandalf, with a lot of wisdom, a lot of maturity. Yeah, Gandalf, it's a very good idea.

0: You know, they say that jazz and opera are the highest of all artistic creations. So after this, perhaps, are you thinking of an opera on another Polish theme?
1: Once I had an invitation from Warszawska Opera Kameralna to write opera for children. Yeah, but...
0: Doesn't get harder than that.
1: maybe. But it doesn't work because of some problems with money. But 2 weeks after premiere of Dziady, I'm preparing premiere of operetta in Mazowiecki Teatr Muzyczny. Księżna Chicago. Countess of Chicago, or Duchess. Oh, beautiful operetta written by Imre Kalman. Operetta with elements of jazz, with foxtrots, charlestones, and I made new orchestration. I'm artistic director and I'm conducting everything. And it's fun, believe me. Completely different world than today here. Very funny, very light. So this is now very hot time for me.
0: Very intense, I can imagine. Yeah. The problem with the theatre you mentioned is that it doesn't really have a stage, so you have to sort of trace it in Warsaw.
1: Actually, they have a stage from old Praha cinema. There is a...
0: To share with the cinema, which is difficult.
1: Yeah, stage is not so much, but they are performing a lot of beautiful operettas and musicals. And this is their building now.
0: And any idea for the remaining parts of Dziady? Less otherworldly, but more political, probably.
1: Of course.
0: No plans to carry on with this?
1: No.
0: Not yet.
1: Not yet.
0: Thank you so much for this interview, and really looking forward to this. Thank you.
1: Thank you. Believe me, I hope that we will give the audience extremely kind of emotions. I'm believing very much of that.
0: You know, I had this thought that it's amazing nobody actually has ever tried to do this before, apart from Moniuszko, which isn't very popular. But it's waiting to be composed to. So
1: it is like destiny, you know. The world waited for us. So it's our purpose to leave something to the next generations.
0: I think you're leaving quite a lot to the next generations. Thank you once again.
1: Thank you so much.
0: And this edition of High

Riot Music magazine, The Semi-Staged Noc Dziadów, based on the classic drama Forefathers Eve at the Podlasie Opera in Białystok. I was speaking to Krzysztof Herdzin, who co-composed the oratorium together with Piotr Nazaruk. Your host was Elżbieta Krajewska. 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

Welcome to Central Europe Today. In this magazine, every week we will be talking about what life in Central Europe is all about. The show is coming to you from Warsaw and is hosted by me, Danuta Isler. It is a co-production of Polish Radio's External Service, as well as Radio Slovakia International, Radio Romania International and Radio Prague. In the show this week, Europe ramps up its drone defenses as new alliance takes off. We'll check why public sentiment and political rhetoric in Slovenia heavily favor the EU over NATO, and Czechia named Europe's fastest growing tourism destination. We'll tell you more about it, but first, here is Polonskaja in her collaboration with Aiden Reichel called Po Co? Why?

0: Drones are reshaping modern warfare, and the European Union wants to make sure it keeps up the pace. A new EU-Ukraine drone alliance is bringing together defense companies from both sides to accelerate the process, with a Polish company among its founding members. More from Michał Owczarek.
1: Europe is turning to Ukraine for lessons in a technology that has rapidly transformed modern warfare. The drone. Thus, the European Commission has hosted the inaugural meeting of the EU-Ukraine Drone Alliance, an industry-led initiative designed to strengthen Europe's and Ukraine's security by speeding up the development and production of next-generation drones and counter-drone systems, and by bringing European and Ukrainian defense companies closer together. Addressing the meeting over the weekend, European Commissioner for Defence Andrius Kubilius described the launch as a historic step.
2: It's a historical moment. Again, it's very clear to learn to fight the drone wars as Europe, to learn from Ukraine, because this alliance can become in some way something like an academy of Ukraine war experience. To learn from Ukraine not only how to produce drones, but also how to adapt production methods, to be fast, to produce good enough production at speed and at scale.
1: Intended as the first step towards an EU-Ukraine drone deal, the alliance was unveiled by EU Chief Ursula von der Leyen in July as part of a broader defence industrial pact. And the timing is hardly accidental. Russia's war against Ukraine has turned the battlefield into a testing ground for drone technology. Repeated drone incidents have also raised concerns about the vulnerability of European airspace and critical infrastructure, especially in member states located on NATO's eastern flank, including Poland. The Drone Alliance brings together 18 founding members, 9 companies from EU countries and 9 from Ukraine. Among them, selected from more than 400 applications, is Poland's WB Electronics, one of the country's largest privately owned defense companies. Its vice president, Adam Bartosiewicz, told Polish radio that membership of the alliance is a natural fit, as the company's experience on the Ukrainian battlefield gives it plenty to bring to the table. This is exactly where we need to be, particularly as a company that was among the first to help drive the drone revolution in Europe. I'm very pleased that our company has supported Ukraine from the outset, that we chose the right side, and that we have done so in a comprehensive way, not only supplying our products, but also training soldiers, learning from their experience in using our systems, and ultimately investing in our Ukrainian subsidiary, which has been operating very successfully in Kyiv since 2016. Bartosiewicz also argues that Poland has been ahead of many European militaries in recognizing the importance of drones and integrating them with existing weapons systems and military doctrine. But there is a catch. Developing the technology may be the easy part. Getting armies to adopt it can take considerably longer, Bartosiewicz notes. Ultimately, it's not the European Commission that buys drones, it's the military. So our primary task is to reach military decision makers and convince them of how useful drones can be and how they can be integrated into military operations. Without the military, we simply won't succeed. It's true that our company has a very large number of orders for drones, but we have spent many years building up this business. The military is not an environment where things happen quickly. Bartosiewicz points out that technological change may be happening at breakneck speed on the battlefield, while procurement and doctrine tend to move at something closer to marching pace. And that may be one of the biggest challenges facing the new EU-Ukraine drone alliance, making sure Europe's armies can adapt to the speed of the drone revolution before the next generation of warfare arrives without them.
0: That was a report by Michał Owczarek, and up next you'll hear a Polish group Lanbury in their song called Podpalimy Świat, or We'll Set the World on Fire.

0: While Slovenians view the EU as an indispensable foundation for economic prosperity and stability, skepticism towards NATO is much more prominent. Slovenia was the first Yugoslav republic to secede, where dissident circles had demanded a peaceful and demilitarized state. They rejected Yugoslavia's military budget and envisioned neutrality. Yet, when the federation collapsed, Slovenia swiftly turned its territorial defense unit into a national army. The country became a full NATO member on March 29, 2004, just days before EU accession. When its citizens voted to join both blocs, a massive 89.6% voted in favor of joining the European Union, while support for NATO was significantly lower at 66%. These referenda cemented Slovenia's strategic orientation toward the West, but left a legacy of public unease about NATO membership, a skepticism now resurfacing amid debates over military spending and compulsory service.
1: I'm Alicia Coranovic from University of Warsaw, Faculty of Political Science, International Studies, and I'm a researcher mostly of Russian foreign policy and basically how they understand things in international relations.
2: When you think about international institutions that are binding the European, shall we say, family together, like the EU or broadly understood NATO, Slovenians also have a very specific point of view, I think. One of the things you mentioned here, talking here at the conference, was that according to various opinion polls or recent opinion polls, every third citizen of Slovenia was or is against NATO. That's crazy. 2026.
1: It's crazy from the perspective of a citizen of Poland, right, which almost considers itself a frontier state. But if you think about Slovenia, it's small next to Italy and Austria. They don't feel directly threatened by the ongoing war, right? So there is, maybe from the Polish point of view, a paradoxical situation, but of a nation which is very much attached to EU and perceives EU as a crucial institution for its survival and not NATO. NATO is perceived as an institution projecting American influence and very much militaristic hawkish policy. So EU, yes. NATO, not necessarily. I mean, NATO has some bonus points for what it did in the 90s in the Balkans, in Bosnia, but already Iraq, Afghanistan, and now with Donald Trump, right? It just gets more this kind of idea that, do we really need NATO? We are a small nation. We won't fight anyway, right? Slovenia is one of the few countries which still doesn't meet this 2% of, you know, GDP for security, because we don't need it, right? We will have to survive anyway somehow, right? Maybe we're not NATO, right? EU, in this kind of social perception, is a better idea for your security than a kind of military alliance.
2: So probably in Donald Trump's view, you wouldn't deserve the right to

0: be called a quote-unquote proper NATO member because of the spending.
1: But if you think about it, they have a very symbolic insurance policy. Melania Trump, right? Let's not forget she's a Slovenian, right? So this small nation has, we're speculating here, but maybe a secret back channel.

0: Estonia was, before the change of government, quite critical of the Israeli's policy in Gaza. So, yeah, they're having some changes on this way, but still not United States. Maybe this government will change. EU. EU being a good European fellow citizen, being a donor state and helping others, but rather providing humanitarian aid than tanks or weapons. This is how they see their role in this kind of European family.
1: So Slovenians do consider themselves as members of the European family, and they did help or have been helping Ukraine?
0: Absolutely. In terms of what they have provided in Ukraine per capita, they were really somewhere in the top, very high. Because, you know, again, it's a small nation, but it's not weapons, right? So it's rather different kind of aid, right, than this kind of military equipment.
1: And they weren't too concerned with what has been going on with Iran, US, Israel, the Middle East, because it's not next door?
0: The kind of main idea and dispute was already Gaza, and in general a very critical stand towards Israel's policy in the region.
1: And there was an idea to put NATO membership up to a referendum.
0: Yes, there was a referendum, I think it was 2 years ago or something. It was discussed. But even you could see that the government panicked that, you know, they could end up in a situation of kind of Brexit, but with NATO, right? That something they wouldn't like, in fact, to happen, and then they wouldn't control it. So at the end, the government made an official statement that it wouldn't be irresponsible that under such circumstances to even try to have a referendum. This, although Slovenia is a country where you have regularly a lot of referenda on local issues and other issues. So the institution is strong. But they didn't decide to risk with NATO.
1: And what are the relations Poland-Slovenia?
0: Oh, that's a good question, right? There's for sure a direct flight, Ljubljana-Warsaw, so you can take and you can go and see.
1: So that's a start.
0: And there are for sure companies, you know, and some trade and cultural relations. But I wonder how with the new government, which is more right-wing, right? So Janez Janša was a good comrade of our former government, how this could dynamize relations with Warsaw. So we are going to see the future development.
1: Who's the biggest friend of Slovenia now in the international arena? Is there one country you would pinpoint, or not necessarily?
0: The biggest friend of Slovenia. I think they would like to say that we have friends everywhere. I think they would, exactly, starting from this kind of identity that we are good citizens, good fellows, we don't make enemies, right? If you are a reasonable country, you don't have reasons not to like Slovenia or have problems.
1: It's true. Not many scandals with Slovenia.
0: Absolutely.
1: When you think about international.
0: They are there. They have a beautiful, you know, landscapes, nice culture, good food, right? Why wouldn't you like them? It's a perfect place to live.
1: Finally, is there a challenge for Slovenia? I don't know, politically, economically, socially? 2026.
0: Oh, definitely, but those are challenges which we all face alike. Demography is still better than in Poland, definitely. But again, this is something you could work on. Migration. You already also get those kind of discussions, who, how, on what conditions, right? Now the change of the government, this is still my kind of coalition, which is not going to be very popular because Slovenian society, like so many in Europe, is very much divided and polarized, you know, left, right, so it's also there. So sure, and not to mention, you know, ecology and all the big issues, security. So ahead of Slovenia. Slovenia is a part of European family, and also it might face its European challenges.
1: Thank you.
0: Thank you so much.
2: I was talking to Alicja Curanović, professor of political sciences at the University of Warsaw. And now, to introduce our next destination, you'll hear Czechia's Krzysztof in his song called Malý princ, or A Small Prince.

0: You're listening to Central Europe Today, coming away from Warsaw with me, your host, Danuta Isler. Czechia has been named Europe's fastest growing tourism destination in a major international study, a result that Czech tourism sees as confirmation that its efforts to reshape the country's image abroad are paying off. Rather than simply attracting even larger crowds, the agency says its goal is to encourage visitors to stay longer, explore more of the country, and bring greater benefits to local communities. For head of Czech tourism František Reismüller, the findings are less a surprise than a welcome confirmation that the agency's long-term strategy is beginning to bear fruit. Vít Pohanka of Radio Prague with more.
1: We were not really surprised, but we were, of course, very pleased. We take it as a confirmation that our long-term work brings its results. In the last few years, we are trying to change the way how we promote Czechia abroad, and we show Czechia as a modern destination with a wide scope of experiences, from historical towns and sites through nature and natural reserves to spa towns, gastronomy, and generally active holidays. This is also the main idea behind our new strategy, not to bring the highest number of tourists to Czechia, but to build a strong brand of our country and to reach out to visitors that wants to spend more time, that who wants to actually visit more regions, not only the highlights, not only the most famous places. And we believe that this kind of tourism actually brings the best economical results for Czechia and, of course, for the individual regions.
2: Now, obviously, Prague is still the biggest kind of magnet for foreign visitors, but Czechia has much more to offer. Where or to which regions would you like to attract more foreign tourists? And what are you trying to do or preparing to do about it?
1: Prague is and will always be one of the most visited and most attractive European cities. Now, there is no doubt about it, and we are glad most of the people who are traveling to Czechia wants to actually visit our beautiful capital. And besides that, Prague is the gateway to Czechia for 90% of the visitors, so it is very much natural that people go and stay in Prague. But what we want to show is that the journey doesn't end here, that the journey goes much further behind the borders of Prague, to Czech regions, to excellent spa experiences, to, for example, the winery regions in South Moravia, to beautiful Czech mountains and natural reserves, to historical towns with many sites that are listed on the list of World Heritage UNESCO. So there is definitely much more to see and much more to do in Prague. And

0: That is the principle we built our strategy on, and we built our campaign that is called Feel Free. What we want to say is that in Czechia, you can really feel free to create your own story, to wake up in the morning and decide what you want to do, if you want to spend the time in a beautiful spa facility, or you want to go hiking, or you want to visit some castle. And the best thing about Czechia is that you can do this basically within one day. It's just your decision, and you can feel free to do whatever you want. And, you know, this is something that we really feel that is a unique selling point for Czechia. And if we introduce Czechia like this, this could bring the most economic benefits for our beautiful country.
1: Vít Pohanka of Radio Prague was talking to the head of Czech tourism, František Reismüller. And that interview brings us to the end of this week's edition of Central Europe Today. I'm leaving you now with Poland's Mela Koteluk and her song called Spadochron, or Parachute. I'm Danuta Isler. Thanks for listening.

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1: What's up?
2: What's up?
3: What's up?
4: What's up?
0: What's up? This week, people are naturally susceptible to disinformation, and we'll try to prove this, or perhaps not. Also, Poland, Europe's pumpkin powerhouse, as many say, and AI and jobs, a more and more frequent topic. Managers expect workforce reductions, but polls

0: Do Not Hoist the White Flag. I'm Sławek Szewc.
1: And I'm Agnieszka Bielawska. Hello.
0: According to researchers from the Jagiellonian University in Krakow, people may believe false information because of their natural, as they say, tendency to treat information they encounter as true rather than because of a lack of knowledge. A report prepared jointly by the Jagiellonian University and the Polish Press Agency, PAP, highlights that false information does not necessarily have to appear credible immediately because failing to pay attention to it or analyze it critically is simply enough. Now, according to these researchers, one of the best documented mechanisms linked to susceptibility to disinformation is a lack of reflective information processing. Another is known as motivated reasoning, whereby people are more likely to accept information than aligns with their existing beliefs. The illusory truth effect, cited by experts as significant, is the increased perception of information as true caused by repeated exposure to it. In other words, in plain English, this means, for instance, sticking to one's favorite news channels on a daily basis, while accepting whatever comes from the screen or speaker, be it television or radio or other platforms, that this simply has to be true, and we do not even give it a second of reflection or any thought of trying to find similar information on the topic in other media news sources.
1: So it means simply that we do not use the intelligence that we ought to possess?
0: Well, it seems so, unfortunately, but this can have other sources as well. For instance, something which are labeled as instant news habits. This too leaves audiences vulnerable to disinformation, simply for the fact that we are less willing to wait for verified facts. Here, impatience plays the ultimate role, because we want this information quick, now, on the spot, without any need, at least in our personal opinion, to sort of go back and reflect on something, to analyze it, or, as I said, look at other sources, perhaps carrying slightly different information, or if not different information, then a different
1: angle to the situation,
0: to the story.
1: Yes, and I think that is why all those social media platforms here have the upper hand, because people look, as you said, with impatience for immediate news items, but they rarely bother to delve into the content matter. It is the catchy headline which counts. And if you see a headline that a man bit a dog, this is gossip. This is a huge sensation. But when you delve into the content, it will seem that the man did not bite the dog. I mean, the end of the story. But the headline is so catchy that it's enough then to spread this kind of information further on, pass it on, and then you have a whole big story of a story that is simply non-existent.
0: So a mechanism of exaggeration.
1: A mechanism of exaggeration. You know, people, I think people, first and foremost, people love gossip.
0: People, and sensation.
1: People love sensation. People also like all those, you know, unclear situations where they can add something to it from their own, and all those theories that emerge from it. So it is a situation in which we are now really

0: very much bothered because there are so many news sources that attack us that we simply sort of do not sieve this information. We take it for granted.
1: Well, and also the fact that, paradoxically, one might say that the less credible the information is, we give it more credibility.
0: Because it is more sensational. It's like all those conspiracy theories that are all over the world about all sorts of things happening across the globe, but still they are definitely much more interesting than a boring news item.
1: Well, sensation indeed, it seems to be the name of the game, at least if you look at many of these news headlines and titles, as you said. I remember back in my high school days, my favorite English teacher, he used to say that if there would be a free concert by, I don't know, a piano virtuoso, and people were allowed free admission, well, perhaps only the connoisseurs would show up to really appreciate it. But if the same place had been the venue of a public execution, you would have hundreds and thousands of people, you know, pushing and stamping over each other just to have a direct insight into what's going on over there and to see with their very own eyes. So I guess sensation, well...
0: The thing is also that people trust and accept those news items or information that come from the members of the group that they are part of. And that is why they're rarely, coming back to what you said earlier, they rarely bother to check whether this news item, this information is presented in a different way on different portals, news media, etc. Because they think that this particular source, the source A, is the one and only that we trust.
1: So it's like a closed circle society.
0: It is.
1: Sharing information back and forth, but within the same group.
0: I said we sort of like do not use the intelligence that we ought to possess or reason that we ought to possess.
1: Well, the research also pointed to effective polarization, that is rising emotional hostility towards people with opposing, for instance, political views, this being an increasingly important factor in the spread of disinformation, something which we are witness to not only here in Poland, but I would say throughout the civilized world on a daily basis, whereby this again hinges on these groups that people tend to sort of stick to those who hold similar views, and they immediately and automatically dismiss any kind of information which comes from
0: the other source,
1: or
0: that's the unfortunate vicious circle of what we call free media, isn't it?
1: Well, it is. It is. And part of this are social media, because here there's ample room for all kinds of semi-professionals or total amateurs who have this, I don't know, feeling of importance, and mostly on an anonymous basis, whereby they can sort of spread any kind of information, anything which comes to their mind, any opinion that they wish to voice, in the belief that they will find followers. And unfortunately, they do. Well, because this is without any effective control. This is something which many lawmakers in many, many countries are trying to, effectively hamper, but with little success, it has to be admitted.
0: That is true. So what can be done?
1: Well, the sad conclusion might be that people are only people, and here we will not change human nature. But that's really sad, isn't it?
0: It is very sad. The world is developing very rapidly, and we are

0: as I said, surrounded by all kinds of news and views, and not necessarily ones that are veritable and not necessarily ones that really present the picture of the situation. But, well, that's it. People have to think. And if people do not bother to think, then we are having what we are having.
1: Well, unfortunately, well, I'd hate to end on a disappointing note, but those are the sad conclusions that, as we said at the onset, unfortunately, but naturally, people are susceptible to disinformation.

0: And a note for the latecomers, you're tuned to Polish Radio, broadcasting from Warsaw. This is the weekly What's Up session with
1: Agnieszka Bielamska
0: and Sławek Szeps. Something which, many might consider a prelude to Halloween, but let me warn you, this is not the case. Poland is the European Union's largest pumpkin producer.
1: Wow. I thought we produced apples in abundance.
0: Well, as far as apples are concerned, I can say, on a personal note, that we produce them in overabundance, and there has always been a problem each and every year. Of course, with all the producers complaining about the weather, things connected with it, all kinds of financial problems, also with manpower to pick these apples, and each and every year we have an overproduction of it with which we do not know what to do. But here we have a different case. This Polish input into the overall pumpkin market in the European Union is, listen to this, 35%. These are the statistics for last year. To put it in concrete figures, it's a total of 1.23 million tons of pumpkins produced across the EU in 2025, and Poland harvesting close to 436,000 tons. What's more important, Polish pumpkin production is expected to rise this year, reaching an estimated 480,000 tons. Now, the interesting thing in all this is that one might expect that Poland would be, leading producer of pumpkin.
1: Exporter. Maybe.
0: Well, exporter, yes. We are a leading producer, but an exporter, given the volume of this production. But almost all Polish pumpkins are sold domestically. Only around 1% of the national production is exported.
1: This is astonishing. Because I remember the times when what we had on the market was, frankly, only the jack-o'-lantern pumpkin. And it was then made into a horrible soup, completely tasteless. Or it was pickled. Well, the pickled one, maybe. If someone likes pumpkin, the pickled pumpkin is all right. And then out of the sudden, some 20 years back, we started not only to look for different kinds of pumpkins, but also look for producers, home producers. And lo and behold, we have pumpkins, the Japanese pumpkins, we have the Provençal pumpkin, we have the wonderful macaroni pumpkin, and many, many others. And not only that, these are the edible ones, and they are transformed into wonderful meals. But we also are very proud of being a producer of the decorative pumpkins, of all kinds of shapes and colors. And when Halloween is nearing, we can see these wonderful decorative pumpkins

0: in all kinds of shops, restaurants, serving as a decoration.
1: Also at homes.
0: And of course, at homes. So we have maybe found out that the pickled pumpkin is one of the things that we produce and that Poles like. But then we realized that there are many, many other methods where the pumpkin plays the main role. Not only the horrible soup of the 1970s, but wonderful velvety concoctions and all kinds of pastas and risottos and baked pumpkins as side dishes and, well, whatever your imagination
1: Cakes.
0: dictates. Well, cakes, of course, but the cake, first and foremost, was something that we took from America. That was the speciality. And then we realized that the pumpkin pie is wonderful, but also is the pumpkin cake with lots of frosting.
1: Because this Polish variety is much different from the American pumpkin pie. It has to be stressed over here. Well, I was wondering, where does this, what might be called infatuation with the pumpkin variety in Poland, come from? Is it only Halloween, which has been picking up in popularity over the past, let's say, 2 decades? This is something fairly novel as far as tradition. I hate to use the word Polish tradition because it definitely is not. As a matter of fact, Halloween is greatly opposed by the Catholic Church over here, in many cases, being labeled, well, a pagan celebration for many. But it cannot be denied that Halloween has become very, very popular with the younger generations. It's also a great business, which adds to this popularity, of course. Or is it simply this palatal love of pumpkin tastes that Poles have developed?
0: Well, I think it's both. First and foremost, I think it was the Halloween, and then came those wonderful small or bigger or various shapes pumpkins for decorations. And then we decided, I think, that the cultivation of pumpkin is equally possible here in Poland, and not only the jack-o'-lantern one, but the various and the many kinds of pumpkins that have been imported from across the world. And lo and behold, we have wonderful producers. We have pumpkin fiestas because, quite recently, there was a festival of pumpkins near Kraków, but
1: The Enchanted in Pumpkin
0: but
1: Festival,
0: yes,
1: right?
0: Cinderella. But then we have local producers also in the vicinity of Warsaw who stage those pumpkin fiestas, inviting kids and adults to see the varieties and to enjoy a lovely pumpkin soup.
1: Well, I live in the suburbs, the southern suburbs of Warsaw, and yes, come autumn, we have gigantic stockpiles of all these varieties of pumpkins that you can buy either for kitchen use or simply, as you said, to decorate your home. Even treating these forms, decorative forms, as a gift, a present.
0: Indeed.
1: It's a wonderful present, you know, if somebody
0: It is a wonderful
1: is
0: present if you bring
1: into
0: someone,
1: pumpkins.
0: yes, if you bring someone a basket full of wonderful smaller and bigger shapes of pumpkins for decoration.
1: And a bottle of good wine in
0: Instead of,
1: support.
0: yes, in support.
1: Okay, so there you are. If you didn't know, I must say that when I came across this information, I was well, slightly surprised by the magnitude of these figures. Well,

0: being a day-to-day witness of this popularity of the pumpkin, well, it did not surprise me to any horrific extent, but the fact that every third pumpkin in the European Union comes from Poland, well, this is really something. And finally, AI and jobs. More than half of business managers, 54% to be exact, expect artificial intelligence to shrink their department's headcount within 3 years. In a survey conducted by SAP Poland, entitled AI Readiness Index, the Road to the Autonomous Enterprise, it found that, as I said, 54% of managers expect AI to reduce these jobs, while 49% that AI implementation is progressing more slowly than previously announced. So that might be considered good news, at least for those who potentially might lose their job in the wake of introducing AI to various areas of the Polish economy, and not only. 56% of the surveyed managers said they expect employees to be required to perform more tasks simultaneously as AI is introduced. 65% said that their companies provide AI training or upskilling programs. Polish Radio, a case in point, we've had these workshops, AI workshops. Some people were overwhelmed by the possibilities and various applications of AI. Others, if I remember, had been quite skeptical.
1: Skeptical, yes. And it did not depend on the age, I think. So we cannot say that the elder population of Polish radio's journalists was the skeptical side. I think it touched both generations. And however, I think that with each and every day, the AI application in all kinds of enterprises is becoming a reality. The thing is that these enterprises have to teach the personnel how to use AI.
0: Because it's not a toy.
1: It's not a toy.
0: Perceive.
1: It's a very helpful tool, but it might be dangerous. So I think that all those programs, the trainings, the coachings are very necessary so that you use it wisely.
0: Well, so it's just like a kitchen wisely. Knife. It could be very useful, but then you have to watch out because
1: it's lethal.
0: It can cut your finger. Well, as I said, this could be all this could be seen as good news for some, bad news for others. Meanwhile, Polish employees have not hoisted the white flag, as I said at the beginning. Looking ahead and sort of feeling this potential threat or danger, as some would say, they look very realistically towards the future. And again, surveys have shown that one in three Poles, if faced with the situation of becoming redundant as a result of introducing AI in their company and in their specific place of work, they would be willing to change their professional qualifications and enter simply a different area of professional activity.
1: Well, kudos to them, I think. Because, well, you cannot be threatened with AI and lose your job and start wailing at home. You have to look for other opportunities, and I think there may be a lot of them. We have to get used to the fact that AI will be accompanying us in various walks of life.
0: Whether we like it or not.
1: Whether we like it or not.
0: Well,

0: indeed. I would say that this situation is in many ways similar to that at the turn of the 80s and 90s and the fall of communism in this country, where certain sectors of the economy, well, they were doing so badly that, many companies went bankrupt because this was not anymore a centrally steered economy, but it was a free market economy. So all the differences, they sort of contributed to such a situation. And at first, people, saw this as a kind of Armageddon, the end of the world. They, all of a sudden, they lost their job. But very quickly, they became very, very sober-minded and practical in their approach, and they simply looked towards other fields of endeavor, to put it in general terms, which I think is a very healthy sign.
1: It's like the 19th century introduction of machinery, for example, in the textile industry, initially an Armageddon.
0: So, like it or not, we have to manage. That's the overriding conclusion for this week. I'm Sławek Szewc.
1: And I'm Agnieszka Milawska. Goodbye.
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Hello and welcome to Balance, a program to bring you the two sides of the coin in business and the economy here in Poland. This is a show where money talks, hosted by me, Danuta Isler. In this edition, the Gdynia Polish Film Festival, taking place this week,

and promoting Polish cinema is one of the oldest film events in Europe. It serves as the primary meeting place for producers, directors, actors, casting directors, and international guests. It is also an opportunity for an open dialogue between the film industry and the audience, those involved in the film world. Hence, a regular feature in the program of the festival is Gdynia Industry Meeting, dedicated professional section and series of panels, masterclasses and networking events for the Polish film industry. The industry, which in 2026 has been driven heavily by big event films and major intellectual properties, alongside a competitive clash between high-budget theatrical releases and streaming adaptations. It has also been experiencing a structural shift towards international co-productions and stronger European partnerships, backed by the Polish Film Institute, operational updates and strategic analysis. Over the past 7 months, 29 million people have visited cinemas in Poland, which is comparable to the same period last year. Cinemas recorded the highest attendance in the first month of the summer holidays.

0: Joanna Łapińska, Artistic Director of Polish Film Festival in Gdynia.
1: This is the festival that is happening for the 51st edition, a showcase of the best that Polish cinema has to offer, happening in Gdynia, which has just been recognized by UNESCO as a city of modernism.
0: This year, especially having the centenary of Gdynia, which is a beautiful birthday we're going to celebrate this year at our festival. So you will discover all the spaces of the city during the presentations, films we will present, but also talks around film, because we absolutely want to catch the soul of the city.
1: One of the events on the agenda is also discussion about the film industry generally.
0: Oh, yeah,
1: generally held. And from what we heard here at the press conference from Polish Filmmakers Association chief, that the Polish cinema
0: is facing some difficulties.
1: Yeah.
0: Like the whole world faces right now, starting with the lack of audience in the cinemas.
1: So it's not that we don't watch Polish movies, we just don't watch them in cinemas.
0: In the cinemas, that's right.
1: So you're talking streaming and all those platforms and...
0: Absolutely, absolutely. These films are watched differently, but still, cinema window is important, so we should absolutely try to get it back.
1: It's probably difficult.
0: It is difficult, and it's been discussed not only in Poland, but internationally at different markets for many years already. So it's as I'm saying, this is a general problem. Same as for the financing of Polish cinema. So we have less and less money.
1: There's probably never enough for culture, right?
0: That's, of course, you're right. But then making a movie is more and more expensive. So it's, you know, it's getting even more difficult. So you absolutely have to discuss it right now.
1: And who goes to watch Polish films? Are those young Poles or young people, middle age, seniors?
0: Actually, all of them, but what's absolutely caught by our guests from abroad, they are always surprised with how many young people we have in our audience.
1: So 2026, Polish film industry is doing well?
0: It's doing okay, but still thinking about the future, being a little afraid, and this is what we should absolutely address at the festival.
1: Thank you very much.
0: Thank you so much.

0: My name is Robert Piaskowski. I'm the director of the National Center of Culture Poland, major national state agency for culture. We support different institutions on the regional level, on the local level, especially libraries or communities, cultural centers. So we redistribute, reinvest public money spending for culture, for social ties through culture, promoting inclusion, accessibility, cultural education. So whatever is connected with community through culture, thanks to culture. So it's a rather great network of different institutions, 9,000 bodies every year we support. We are in touch, different program research analysis, but also capacity building.
1: Polish Film 2026 is doing well as an industry, as
0: of course according some of the research, the numbers are shrinking, numbers of people visiting cinemas for Polish movies. So that's a huge challenge for institutions. They are dedicated to the

0: promotion, distribution and dissemination of Polish cinema within Poland. But of course, it's a general global trend. We experience movies, we consume audiovisual content, serials, games, differently.
1: Streaming on the phone, anywhere.
0: Alone. And this is, of course, big shame. We are in the historic cinema of Illusion
1: here in Warsaw.
0: Mm-hmm. It's a legendary cinema where many great Polish movies premiere. This is a community place. We know that cinema is not only a place to watch the movies, but this is the place where new canon of Polish culture is also presented, and this is also places to build communities around. That's why it is very important that cinemas create coffees, bars, educational programs, different arts around. And of course, the participation in culture has dramatically changed in Poland. We recently presented research on participation in culture. This is a great research of National Center of Culture team led by Professor Marek Krajewski, who proved that we've never experienced and participated so much in culture in general, but mostly we consume culture alone, in solitude, in podcasts, serials, listening to the music, watching, scrolling social media. So it's also participation in culture, so we need to change the definition of culture as well. However, only 10% of our society is frequently profiting on the offer of cultural institutions, including cinemas. On the top, there are museums, of course, and libraries. Is it sad news? I don't think so, because we see everywhere full houses, full theaters, concert halls, full. But the challenge for institutions and also for feminist industry is also to change a little bit the purpose. This is not about creating only new events, new programs, new shows. This is also about gluing society, about conversation on this, about exchanging points of view, about community building. That's the major challenge duty, because the institutions of culture are the only place right now where we can be safe from the political pressure, from any interventions. There are places of artistic freedom, but also the place is important for neighborhoods, for local communities, for Polish identity as well, but also for the inclusion of new Poles representing different cultures. Those institutions are the places of mutual understanding and contact.
1: Robert Piaskowski, thank you very much.
0: Thank you so much.

I was talking to Joanna Łapińska, artistic director of the Gdynia Film Festival, as well as Robert Piaskowski, director of the National Center for Culture. That's all in this week's edition of Balance. I'm Danuta Esler. Thanks for listening.

0: Polish Fusion, Polski Fusion, the Polish Palate, the Polish Quest for Taste, pierogi, pizza, kebab, molecular cuisine, Tales from the Polish Kitchen with Agnieszka Wilawska,
1: Elżbieta Krajewska.
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2: You're tuned to Warsaw. 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I'm Ada Janiszewska, welcoming you to the show. In today's episode, we turn our attention to the United States, a country of enormous possibilities, but also deep contradictions. A place that can be fascinating and inspiring, yet at the same time unsettling, overwhelming, and difficult to understand from the outside.

0: Our guest is Alek Korab, a Polish writer and journalist who has lived in the United States for the past 12 years. He loves America, but he also sees the cracks in the American dream, the reality that often remains hidden behind Hollywood images, tourist attractions, and familiar cliches. His latest book, Chory Kraj, Sick Country, premiered in Poland on September 23rd, and Alek has come to Warsaw to talk about the book and the America he describes as in it. We are here to talk about your latest book called Sick Nation or Sick Country, which premiered on September 23rd here in Poland. And after 12 years in the US, how much of the American dream is still a dream to you?
1: For me, it's still an American dream. And I write about it that I consider myself lucky, a lucky person, because I came to America 12 years ago and I already had a contract. I was editor-in-chief of one of the biggest newspapers in the US. So I wasn't like the typical immigrant. I was a person who came there and with nice contract. And so for me, it's beautiful American dream and I love America. But I'm writing about people who are born in the 1980s, who for them, the American dream is just a 50% to happen. It's basically a coin toss. And the younger people who were born in the late 90s or in early 2000s, for them, it's very difficult to live better than their parents. Because American dream, as we know, is promise that young people, young Americans will live better and they will be richer and more successful than their parents. And for young people, it's not possible anymore. For people who were born in the 1940s, for boomers, that was like 92%. 92% of boomers had guaranteed American dream.
0: Especially for Donald Trump, who you are mentioning at the beginning of your book, like the whole background of who his parent was, who his grandfather was, that was really interesting as an opener to the whole bigger picture of what America is today.
1: I'm very happy you noticed that, because I paint a picture, I give an example of two immigrants from Germany, from Bavaria, who came to US in 19th century. And one was Heinz, whose son created the most famous ketchup in the world. And the second was grandfather of Donald J. Trump, of American president. They were cousins. And Heinz came first. And he worked in Pittsburgh as a worker. But his son was already successful. He already created company Heinz, who was making food and revolutionized food industry. And he was a hard businessman. He was very, very business oriented, and he was very tough for his opponents, for his rivals. But on the other side, he was able to create hospitals to give his workers healthcare that he didn't have to do. And so he was using his American dream. He realized his American dream, but also he was ready to share his wealth with his employers and with Americans. Where Donald Trump's grandfather, he made his money in America, he came back to Bavaria, and then he got kicked out, he was deported again because he didn't join the military. And America welcomed him twice. And I'm asking the question, would President Trump invited his own grandfather, the immigrant? I used this story to show the two versions of America that could be the best country and the worst country.
0: Because you are now not only an immigrant, because you also have an American passport. So what surprised you most about America once you stopped being just a visitor?
1: Healthcare, and especially lack of healthcare, and how difficult is the system, how complicated is the system, how expensive is the system. To write this book, to write a chapter about healthcare, I have to understand my own healthcare insurance, which was very difficult. And to explain the level of sophistication, or not even sophistication, of complication of the system, it took me many, many months to understand it and to explain it in more or less easy way for my readers. I give example in America, in the US, we don't know how much we pay. We will pay for the doctor. Will we pay $30, $300, or $300,000? And very rarely, because someone can actually tell us before we go to the doctor how much this visit will cost. And this is just one of many problems that we have with healthcare. I think this is the biggest problem Americans have, the fear of bankruptcy because of the medical debt. It can happen. And I give example of professor from college who is actually teaching public healthcare to his students. And I called him, before I even asked him a question, he started telling me his story about

0: how he got a medical bill that was $300,000, how he ended up in hospital and he couldn't make his choices. And it was a person who literally teaching students how to navigate the system.
1: So while working on the book, did you ever come

0: zero paid leave guarantee for mothers. There are 2 weeks unpaid leave that mothers can take. And I give examples of women who came back to work a week after giving birth. And I myself had a situation in my newsroom, in my newspaper, that I had an editor who came to office 2 weeks after giving birth. And I was absolutely shocked. And she told me, I cannot afford to be a mother and have no paycheck, you know. So she had to come back. And the logistic of organizing childcare for newborn baby is just a nightmare. And I think every mother and every parent can relate to that, can imagine how difficult it is.
1: Can we say that America is still a country for rich people?
0: Absolutely. And for example, right now, the Wall Street and all the stock markets, they're booming. They're fantastic. And America is a fantastic place for rich people. But it's also a sign of K-shaped economy, as economists call it, where one X of the K letter of the X is going up. And this is the stock market in America. It means that 5% of people live better and better and better. These are millionaires who become multimillionaires, multimillionaires who become billionaires, and so on and so on. Where the lower part of KX is people, normal Americans, whose lives are year by year much worse. In recent survey, 90% of Americans said that they cannot afford live in America. So 90% of Americans cannot afford live in America. This is the reality of the K-shaped economy.
1: So back in 2004, I believe, was your first time in the United States, and you fell in love with that country. So later on, you decided to move there permanently. And so I am wondering, what is the biggest paradox of modern America that you have witnessed over the past 12 years?
0: The many paradoxes. I love in America. What I fall in love with was that Americans, they're smiling, they're always welcoming, they're never judging, they're very curious, and they're very, very hardworking. And let's talk about hard work. I don't think people in Europe realize how much Americans work. And I write about it. They work 10, 12 hours a day for 6 days a week. And quite often, they work two jobs. So even after finishing the first job, they go start another. I give example of a flight controller who are working 10-hour shifts, also 6 days a week. And then they jump to the car and they deliver pizza after normal shift when they are in charge of safe landing planes for us. And it's a reality for many Americans.
1: You live there and you write this book as kind of an observer, I would say. So what does being Polish give you as an observer of America that maybe, I don't know, someone born and raised there might not have?
0: That's very, very, very good observation, because I live in America, but I'm from Poland, right? And I lived 7 years in London and in many, many countries. I live in 20 countries. So I have this possibility to observe America with this knowledge of how the other part of the world lives. And it gives me tools and a way to compare America to Europe and to Poland. If you ask Brits, if you ask English people, they hate the NHS, the health system, which is fantastic comparing to what we have in the US. Probably if you ask Polish people, they will complain about Polish healthcare. That's the thing, that I'm a Polish person in America and I'm kind of American in Poland, so I'm both.
1: Maybe you don't wear those rose-colored glasses, right? When you think about America and when you, I don't know, maybe you observe things that are happening there.
0: That's true. It's a little bit like a love affair. When you fall in love, it's full of chemistry and, you know, the birds singing. And that's the first couple of months. And after that, you become more observant and more aware of other persons, or America in this case, things that this person have, and not always perfect, right? But you still are there with this person and you learn to notice those things and maybe try to do something about it if it's possible. But it's a book that was created from my love to America, which is not that first romantic love. It's more understanding and experienced love.
1: Yeah, actually, I wanted to ask you that at the end of our interview, but you mentioned that you are more likely to say that I don't love America, but I understand this country. Is that correct?
0: I love America. There's no way around it. I love America. Also, this is

0: why I'm able to and ready to talk about imperfections of America, which are huge sometimes. But I also love Americans, as I said. I love making business in America. You know, I give example that I created a bank account in half an hour in Chase Bank in Brooklyn. I told this to my Polish friends who are trying to create a bank account in Greece, and they were absolutely shocked. They tried the next day to go to Chase Bank and open an account in America just to try it, because it was such a shocking revelation to them that you can create a business in such a short notice. And the freedom that business have, and me as a businessman that have also, I love this about America, the open-mindedness of Americans. What I love the most about Americans is how they treat the failures. They absolutely love a good failure. And they're so curious about it. You know, in Europe, in Germany, in Poland or England, when you fail, when you have bankruptcy, when you get fired,
1: You're a loser.
0: When you divorce, you are a loser. People are afraid of you. They don't want to do anything with you. They go around you, talk behind your back. In the US, Americans are very curious. Hey, why, what happened? Why did you bankrupt? What went wrong? What can I learn from your experience? And they keep going and they keep starting. And I love the spirit about America. So this is love.
1: Yeah. And I think that they treat their failures as a motivation.
0: It's a motivation. It's a very good observation. I like that. And also, it's just style. It's how they are raised. It's basically up to you where you end up. This is what they believe. Actually, less and less of Americans believe that. But there's a spirit of entrepreneurship, maybe because they came from, most of Americans are immigrants or children or grandchildren of immigrants. So there is this pioneer spirit, this entrepreneurial spirit with which I love. And it's a part of DNA of Americans. And I absolutely cherish that.
1: You are touching upon very dark side of America, I have to say, in your book, because you are taking under the scope main issues that ordinary people in America face on a daily basis. So what is the most frightening thing about America that you have witnessed?
0: Guns. It frightens me a lot. I give example of a couple of issues I had myself and my daughter, active shooter alarm. I don't wish any parent to live through that. And every day, 130 Americans died from guns. Guns are number one reason of death of children and teenagers in America. I write a lot about guns, why guns are important for Americans. I understand that. And about Constitution and the Second Amendment of the Constitution that talks about guns. But these guns could be just a pistols, right? It doesn't have to be assault rifles, war guns, basically, guns used for war. There's an issue with bears and snakes and pumas. And so it's good to have a gun to defend oneself from wildlife, for example. But again, it doesn't have to be assault rifle. I also talked to a person that I know who owns 30 pieces of gun. And this person really surprised me. It wasn't like a gun nut. It was like very, very normal person who is a collector. And that's a hobby for him. He makes his own bullets and he's very careful about how he treats his guns. He has all the safes. He follows all the rules. And I believe such people could have guns, you know, and because they really care about those guns. The problems are guns that are in every house. And I also give example of friends of ours that went to celebrate New Year's Eve in upstate New York in the cottage, and after 5 minutes the 5-year-old kids found a gun, a shotgun under the bed. This is what really scares me.
1: So what do you want to convey through your book, especially to your Polish readers? Do you think that Poles still romanticize America and you wanted to debunk some of the myths?
0: I want to write about real America, how Americans really live. And because there's a lot of books and issues about America that looks at America from the like a global perspective. And they focus on Washington, on president, on Congress. I'm not interested in that. I just want to write about what the decisions of president or Congress mean to American people and how they live with those consequences of these issues. The whole world knows America from the TV series, from the Hollywood movies, even from the news. But not many people actually know what is it like to live in today's America.
1: And I have some lighter questions to you, of course. What is the most American thing that you do right now after

0: spending 12 years in the US?
1: Smiling.
2: Good. That's good to hear. Yeah.
1: I know, small talk. I think small talk is not very natural for Polish people. I think for Europeans, maybe outside of Brits, it's not very normal for Polish people to talk about nothing for some time before we actually move to the real issues. And it really helps to break the ice, to know people, even to ask about weather or about something that doesn't make any meaning.
0: And I have a kind of like hypothetical question. So after 12 years, if someone told you, Alec, you have to pack your bags and leave America tomorrow, what would you miss the most about the United States?
1: Weather. I love the weather. I love the culture. I live in New York City. We have Broadway in Manhattan, not so far. We can see Hollywood stars. Food is fantastic because we have like 25,000 restaurants. So we can have food from different country every day. People, I would miss Americans and this entrepreneurial spirit that we discussed before, and smiling.
0: Sick Country, a new book from Alec Korab, is now available in Poland, premiered on September 23rd. So I believe that you all now know what to do in your free time. Just simply read the book. Thank you so much for your time and for being here in Warsaw with us, with Polish Radio. Thank you.
1: Thank you.
0: Alec Korab was our guest in this edition of Focus. Thank you for listening. I'm Ada Janiszewska. Take care and bye-bye.

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1: You're tuned to Polish Radio, broadcasting from Warsaw. Welcome to Q&A, a show in which we take a look at the news, views, trends and phenomena in Polish and global society. I'm Danuta Esler. Welcome to the show. In this edition, American geopolitical forecaster George Friedman visited Poland in mid-September 2026 for an event hosted by the Polish president and the Sobieski Institute, discussing Poland's rise as a regional power. Speaking afterwards, Friedman stated that Poland has firmly established itself as the most crucial regional power, as well as the leader in this part of Europe. He also remarked on European security dynamics, noting that Russia's capacity to destroy Ukraine has diminished and that Russia no longer poses the same existential threat to a stronger Europe, expressing a view that European fear of Russia is overblown given current capabilities. His remarks reaffirm predictions from his 2009 book, The Next 100 Years, where he long ago forecasted that Poland

0: would organically grow into a dominant continental power in Europe due to its strategic positioning, economic growth, and demographic resilience. George Friedman, welcome back to Poland after 10 years, you said?
1: I think it was 10 years.
0: So you have come now to, I want to say, a totally different reality.
1: The reality is the same. The mood and the capability is very different. Poland is still where Poland was. Poland has what it had, but the reality around it has changed. Russia is no longer there. The Germans are far away and we don't care. So here, at this moment, Poland has reemerged. Now the question is, what do you do with this? First, do you believe it? And I don't think most Poles believe this, what I said. America became a great power. It didn't realize it was a great power. And we knew we were special because we were there and in the wilderness and everything. But Poland has been here for a very long time. And Poland has been great. Poland has been weak. Poland experienced everything a nation could do. But there's something that you did do that the United States hasn't done yet. You survived it all. And you stayed Poles. That makes you very powerful.
0: You mentioned Poland in your book. 2009, was it?
1: 2009.
0: The next 100 years?
1: Yeah.
0: So we are one of the forces to be reckoned with, speaking from 2009 perspective.
1: Very much. And I think you stop worrying about the Russians. If they couldn't take Ukraine, they're not going to take Poland.
0: You think so? I think there is a lot of panic here now.
1: It's insane. The Russian army, 40 years ago, occupied you. And that left you with something, believing you're powerful. But that after 5 years, this far from their border, and that's all they've taken, it's time to recognize that the Russians are human and have failed, and that Poland is a very dangerous country to attack. You have become very powerful.
0: You say that we are now even more powerful than maybe Germany. Germany used to be the main player, I think only until recently, in the European Union.
1: You're the more important than Germany is, certainly. Your military power, I think, is greater than Germany's, because Germany never really recovered significant military power. We put 50,000 troops in Germany to make sure they didn't do that. So I see Poland evolving. Now, militarily, I think you're the major force in Europe, because effective force. Now the economy has to evolve. Yes, I know the president wants to be in the G20.
0: Yes, thank you. You preceded my question about the Miami summit.
1: And I hope and think they will, but that's not the measure. The measure is the confidence of these people in this audience, their capabilities, and all of the trouble that it'll be to be rich. Because the United States knows. What I say to people is that, look, I served in Germany. My son was in the Air Force. My daughter was in the Army. Served in Iraq. We want to stop doing this. We want to stop coming over to the Eastern Hemisphere. But we would very much like Poland to take our place. You wouldn't send your children to that. So
0: correct.
1: It really is something that the Europeans do not understand about the Americans. We hated the Cold War. We hated having to spend our time in Germany. We hated the fears and everything else. We're delighted that it's our new now. But you look at the United States as if we wanted to do these things. The truth is, Trump or not, whatever president came in, whatever president was elected was going to do the same things Trump did, not with the same style that Trump has, that nobody else has, more politely. But we would be pulling out of Europe rapidly. Why? Because the Russians are a threat to only themselves.
0: What about the other two powers that you mentioned in your book, Japan and Turkey, looking at those?
1: Well, Turkey has already evolved tremendously. It is now a major military force, much more powerful than Israel. It is economically tied to Saudi Arabia. Saudi Arabia is rich and weak. Turkey is poor but strong.
0: But strong, yes.
1: And the Pakistanis will find something to do. So everything is changing. And along with that, the Polish reality. But that doesn't make it better, necessarily. World War II, we won, we triumphed. The next 80 years, my son and daughter went off to war, okay? Enough. Let your sons and daughters go off to war.
0: What about Japan?
1: Japan is a massive evolution. It is now a major power. It is the one country that China is afraid of. It's not afraid of America. We're not going to make a war with it. They're worried about the Japanese. This is something that can be predicted if you look at a model of geopolitics. So it was possible to predict these things. So it's like the stock markets are sometimes predicted. So can any large numbers of humanity. So you're now a great European power. My condolences to you.
0: When you look at 2027 and onwards, because 2026 is slowly coming,

0: coming to an end. As a geo strategist, what do you see? What do you think is going to happen? I mean, obviously, our minds are on our eastern border.
1: The United States and Japan will reach very soon an economic entente. There will not be a conflict between the U.S. and China. There will be an economic combination because China produces too much to consume. They must export, and they're the largest importer. So the Chinese are not going to start a war with us. We're not going to start a war with China. Also, China is not Russia. It doesn't occupy nations. It doesn't invade them. China is the biggest capitalist country in the world.
0: I know you're working on your next book. This time you're going up there to the moon.
1: Well,
0: what
1: we learned in Ukraine was warfare is now conducted from space, from low Earth orbit. We also know that all of our countries in space are preparing anti-satellite systems. And there's also all sorts of garbage up there from failed things.
0: Floating around.
1: So low Earth orbit can't be sustained. Now, in the military, they do three things. You disperse, you're agile, or you take cover. You can't do any of these things in low Earth orbit. You can do it on the moon. You can take cover. And therefore, when you look at the Chinese Chang program and the American Artemis program, it's not just a glory. We're heading to the moon, and it's going to be the South Pole that is the next thing to the moon where the water is, and it will be facing.
0: One more thing, the midterms coming up. America obviously is a superpower. Many countries, especially here on this side of the pond, are still looking to America.
1: No,
0: what's going to happen midterm?
1: Most Europeans always hope the United States will collapse because they'll say, see, but no, we're not going to collapse. We're having a midterm. It's very likely that the Democrats will win, but that will intensify the conflict in the United States. Every 50 years, we do this. So this won't end till the end of 2020. It won't end till then. But most important to understand is that the Americans go through this every 50 years because we invent ourselves. The Americans invent and reinvent. So while the Europeans say, this is horrible, this is the collapse of America, this is how we refresh ourselves. And you guys have never understood this. So in the 1970s, when the Vietnam War was going, race riots were going on, and we were shooting people who were demonstrating against the war, Europe said, and we were finished. Don't they ever get tired of finishing us off?
0: George Friedman, thank you very much.
1: Thank you.
2: I was talking to American geopolitical forecaster George Friedman. That's all in this week's edition of the program. I'm Danuta Isler. Thanks for listening.

Howdy, I'm Michał Owczarek, bringing to you this new Soundcheck, a show focused on Poland-related artists and events. In today's episode, we're going to continue our little saga of foreign bands singing in Polish. Yeah, believe it or not, but it looks like this is becoming something of a trend or a new fad. And the examples keep coming. On Soundcheck, we've already featured several such acts, including a Swedish band with a Polish moniker, Śmierć, made up entirely of Swedish-born members, and a group from Barcelona named Belgrado, featuring a Polish-born vocalist. Today, we have another intriguing addition to the list, Chalk Teeth from California.

kicking off with their first single, Struck. We're delving deeper into Chalkteeth's eponymous debut album, released last June. 7 tracks make roughly for a 40-minute listen on formats such as limited white vinyl, cassette or digital. Chalkteeth are a Los Angeles trio fronted by a Polish-born singer Karolina Wolis, who plays guitar and sings exclusively in Polish. The band is fleshed out by her husband Adam Wolis on guitar and Adam's childhood friend Jason Miller on bass, synthesizers and beats. The most

immediately striking thing about Chalk Teeth isn't necessarily the music, it's the language. When they decided to introduce lyrics into their music that had initially been instrumental, Carolina actually suggested German, which she speaks fluently, as her parents left communist Poland for Germany when she was only 3 and a half. What's more, German would have been a perfect match for the band's dark electronic sound. Her bandmates, however, insisted on Polish. She hadn't considered it herself, but decided to treat it as a challenge. So why don't we just check out now how she rose to that challenge by listening to another track from Chalk Teeth's debut called Old Mill, which has been picked up by Specialist Radio alongside experimental and psychedelic acts including Noi, Psychic Lemon, Nord and White Hills, a useful indication of where the band's music sits in the broader underground listening ecosystem.

Karolina's memories of Poland are fragmentary. A grey country, long car journeys, border queues and visits to relatives. She said in an interview that her emotional memory survived even though the detailed memories did not. Her memory, she believes, was reactivated by singing in Polish. She said she began translating her own poetry into Polish and, in the process, she started going deeper into her feelings and emotions. And the response has been fascinating. Some American listeners tell her that they don't care what language she sings in. They simply hear whatever they want to hear. Some listeners hear the Polish as an abstract sound, almost another layer of the instrumentation. Others don't even realize it is Polish until after the concert. Finally, some become fascinated by the language and ask Karolina about her background. So, for Chalk Teeth, Polish becomes a doorway rather than a barrier. Let me round off this show with the track that closes their debut album, the most Polish-sounding Paskuda. The title is an amusingly direct Polish calling card, as Paskuda can describe something ugly, nasty or generally unpleasant, a wonderfully expressive word that has rather humorous connotations. The track has been singled out by some Californian stations for their dance beats. And that's it for today. Thanks for listening from me, Michał Owczarek. Catch you again soon. Bye-bye.

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1: Tu Warszawa, tu Polskie Radio. 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

0: Hi, I'm Michał Owczarek in Warsaw, hosting this news from Poland on Friday, September the 25th. For starters, let's take a quick look at some of the features in this edition of our current affairs magazine. Poland and Bulgaria seek deeper partnership.
1: I am glad that Poland is no longer an Eastern European country playing catch-up. Poland is a strong European economic hub with a significant position and substantial defense potential.
0: Also, Zelensky condemns a knife attack in Poland amid a rising wave of anti-Ukrainian sentiment.
2: Moscow will certainly exploit this to stoke hatred towards Ukrainians and foster a sense of Ukrainian scare in Poland.
0: And finally, Forbes Poland showcases the most prominent young local talent.
3: That's the idea of 30 under 30. It doesn't have to be a tech company. There's plenty of really great initiatives. Young people creating their own NGOs, making huge careers in international corporations, other projects that are really worth describing. It's not just a tech list.
0: More info coming up later on, and now let's have the news stories of the day. Russia planning something big, says Warsaw. Trump thanks Polish Americans. Poland to create a combat disinformation center. Intelligence from multiple sources suggests Russia is preparing a major move before the end of the year, Poland's foreign minister said on Thursday.

0: Day. Speaking at the Council on Foreign Relations in New York, Radosław Sikorski noted he could not name his sources, but stressed there were many. He suggested President Vladimir Putin may need a pretext for mobilization, raising the possibility of a false flag operation.
1: We are getting intelligence from multiple sources that Russia is cooking up something big this year. And we also think that Putin needs a pretext for mobilization. And so they might do a false flag attack on themselves in order to say to their people, we are under attack and therefore we have to mobilize.
0: Sikorski added that Belarusians were very worried about being drawn into the war. He also pointed to Russia's potential interest in a land corridor to Kaliningrad through Lithuania and to large Russian-speaking populations in border areas of Estonia and Latvia. Sikorski called a full-scale invasion crazy for Russia, predicting instead a less clear-cut escalation that would also complicate any NATO Article 5 response. He said Poland would defend itself if necessary, as it has done before, and linked recent Russian strikes and Polish border crossings to a wider strategy of cutting Ukraine off from Western supplies. Despite economic strain, Sikorski said Moscow could sustain its war for another year or two unless Kyiv destroys over half of Russia's refining capacity. Moscow still has options such as mobilization, a harsh winter, and continued strikes on Ukraine's energy infrastructure. Though, he added, Kyiv has cards to play too. US President Donald Trump sent a video message to participants at a Polish-American Congress event praising the community and Poland's president. Addressing the gathering, Trump said he was proud to welcome Polish Americans to Washington as they mark the 250th anniversary of Poland's contribution to the United States. He credited historical figures such as Generals Kazimierz Pułaski and Tadeusz Kościuszko with helping secure American independence, saying the country might not exist today without them. He also thanked the community for its support during his 2024 presidential campaign.
2: Polish people helped me a lot in that election. And now with your support, we will stop the lunatics who are trying to make America into a communist country. I'm also a great friend of the people of Poland, and I especially want to thank your unbelievable president, Karol Nawrocki. Karol's a great fighter, a strong person. I endorsed him, and he won. And it was the talk of Europe, the biggest election victory in terms of a little bit of a surprise, but not a surprise to me.
0: Trump's close relationship with Nawrocki dates to last year's election campaign in Poland when Trump publicly endorsed him. Nawrocki, a nationalist conservative politician and MAGA ally, subsequently won Poland's presidency, delivering a big blow to the centrist government's efforts to cement Warsaw pro-European orientation. Poland's government plans to establish a special center to combat disinformation. It will provide advice and support to the government and is expected to be launched in the coming days, Deputy Digital Affairs Minister Paweł Olszewski told the media on Thursday. The agency, which will aim to address the most widespread disinformation narratives, will include officials from the Interior, Defense and Foreign Ministries. It will also work with experts, NGOs and media professionals. The center's main tasks will include developing Poland's strategy for combating disinformation, issuing statements on identified disinformation activities, preparing information and recommendations for public administration, and building a website to counter the most widespread disinformation narratives. Olszewski said he wants the center to focus mainly on narratives originating in Russia and Belarus. He stressed the speed of its response would be crucial in combating disinformation. Just a reminder for the latecomers that you're listening to Polish Radio External Service, 2-hour weekday current affairs magazine, News from Poland, hosted in Warsaw by me, Michał Owczarek, for another 20 minutes. Poland and Bulgaria agree that Russia's war against Ukraine should end as soon as possible, but not

0: not on terms dictated by the aggressor, the Polish Prime Minister said after talks with his Bulgarian counterpart. Ada Januszewska has the details.
1: Poland and Bulgaria are tightening their ties as the heads of government of both countries met in Warsaw on Thursday for talks covering security, the war in Ukraine, defense cooperation, economic relations, and the future of the European Union. The meeting between Polish Prime Minister Donald Tusk and Bulgarian Prime Minister Roman Radev marked another step in strengthening bilateral relations between the two Central and Eastern European countries, which cooperate closely within both the EU and NATO. Thursday's discussion mainly focused on economic and investment cooperation. The two governments identified high technology, advanced industry, defense production, infrastructure, and innovations as areas with potential for expanded cooperation. The heart of Europe is beating more strongly in our region today. Europe's future belongs to countries like Poland and Bulgaria, Prime Minister Donald Tusk said.
2: We are not in the position of those who have just joined the EU and must ask for things or learn the ropes. I have been saying this with full conviction in recent months. The European heart beats more strongly in our region. I am convinced that the future of Europe depends on countries such as Poland and Bulgaria.
1: The Polish Prime Minister stated that Poland is keen to strengthen cooperation with Bulgaria in many areas. We are talking about cooperation in defense industry, but also regarding security-related spending, which encompasses industry, science, innovation, and technology, an area where Poland intends to be active. We are allocating vast resources, see scope for shared interest, and wish to intensify our cooperation with Bulgaria. The war in Ukraine was among the main issues discussed. Tusk said Poland and Bulgaria shared the view that a conflict should end as soon as possible. He also highlighted the security risks posed by the war's proximity to Poland's borders.
2: While
1: we were speaking just moments ago, Ukraine came under attack again near the Polish border, forcing us once more to evacuate border crossings. The situation pushes us to take consistent action and cooperate with Ukraine, while also warning Europe and our partners that these are difficult times and that we must be well prepared for the weeks and months ahead. I am aware of the differences between Poland and Bulgaria, yet we share the view that this war must end quickly, not on the aggressor's term, but on fair and just terms that ensure a lasting peace. The two leaders also discussed the broader security environment in the region and the need for European countries to remain prepared for emerging threats. During his speech, the Bulgarian Prime Minister also praised Poland's economic development and modernization, describing it as a strong European state with growing capabilities in technology, investment, and defense. I am glad that Poland is no longer an Eastern European country playing catch-up. Poland is a strong European economic hub with a significant position and substantial defense potential. He said Poland's experience could provide a basis for closer cooperation between the two countries. Roman Radev emphasized that both countries agree on the need to import American gas and invest in nuclear energy. He also spoke of the need to strengthen defense cooperation. We are carrying out joint projects such as the F-16 program, and we strongly look forward to exchanging experience with Poland regarding aircraft maintenance and pilot training. We must deepen the exchange of intelligence information in preparation for a potential new crisis. Energy was also high on the agenda. Radev stressed the importance of reliable and competitively priced energy for economic growth. Infrastructure was another area of discussion. According to both governments, better transport, the links between northern and southern Europe could strengthen trade, tourism, and investment ties between Poland and Bulgaria. A further symbol of closer relations is the establishment of February 14th as Bulgarian-Polish Friendship and Cooperation Day. Tusk welcomed the Bulgarian decision and expressed hope that the Polish side would complete its own parliamentary process soon. For News from Poland, I'm Ada Januszewska.
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0: News from Poland, our Monday through Friday current affairs magazine. And coming up in our show, over 1,000 newly discovered World War II photographs have been passed by French archives to Poland.
1: To, co dzisiaj dostajemy i co będziemy opracowywać, będziemy
2: sukcesy... What we are receiving today and what we will process and gradually make available is of immense importance primarily to researchers, but also to the general public, both in Poland and around the world.
0: This one coming later in the magazine, and now back to current local issues as widely reported across Polish media. President Zelensky has condemned Thursday's knife attack in Poland, saying the Ukrainian suspect should face the full force of the law. Polish authorities urged not to allow the incident to fuel nationalism or hatred, but a wave of anti-Ukrainian posts continues to roll across Polish-language social media since the first reports of the attack, with Moscow-aligned accounts fanning the fire. Marcin Matuszewski has this report.
3: On Thursday morning, five people were wounded in a knife attack on the grounds of the Benedictine Abbey in southeastern Poland's Jarosław. The victims were hospitalized, one of the priests did not survive, while the remaining four are in stable, not life-threatening condition. The perpetrator was apprehended and the initial findings identified him as a 31-year-old Ukrainian who recently entered Poland from Germany. He tried to transit to his home country by car, but at the Ukrainian border his vehicle was confiscated due to lack of insurance. The attack took place soon after, but for the moment it is still unknown how the perpetrator ended up on the monastery grounds and what his motives were. According to reports, the detainee's behavior after his apprehension indicated severe mental disturbance or a state of extreme agitation, as the man alternated between complete calm and sudden fits of rage. The authorities' proceedings are ongoing and further developments are expected in the coming days. As long as I am prime minister, the Polish state will remain ruthless in the face of evil and violence, regardless of whether the perpetrator is Ukrainian, a Russia-inspired provocateur, or a Polish criminal. We will uncompromisingly enforce respect for the law and for human liberty, and we will work just as vigorously to ensure that malicious individuals, sometimes paid by the Russians and sometimes simply deranged, do not turn this wartime situation to a hell of nationalism and hatred between people. Polish Prime Minister Donald Tusk emphasized on Thursday. Ukrainian President Volodymyr Zelensky condemned the attack, calling it a horrific crime, extending deepest condolences to the family and loved ones of the deceased and wishing all those injured a speedy recovery. He emphasized that the Ukrainian suspect should face the full force of the law and justice must be done. Polish Prime Minister commented on this in the following words. It is a good thing that President Zelensky reacted immediately and in such a way, because politics steeped in hatred, contempt and conflict can lead us all, and indeed all of humanity, to catastrophe. The Polish government's head said, urging not to allow the incident to fuel nationalism or anti-Ukrainian hate. A similar sentiment was expressed by Catholic Primate of Poland, Archbishop Wojciech Polak. However painful and tragic this event was, and however much pain and anger it stirs within us, it should not spark senseless hatred directed indiscriminately against all people from Ukraine. If we do not build unity, hatred will simply destroy us all. Despite these appeals, however, information about the perpetrator's nationality almost immediately took on a life of its own on social media, causing a wave of anti-Ukrainian hate online, with Moscow-aligned public figures, bot farms and other internet entities eagerly fanning this fire.
4: Z całą pewnością Rosja to wykorzysta do propagowania.
3: Moscow will certainly

0: certainly exploit this to stoke hatred towards Ukrainians and foster a sense of Ukrainian scare in Poland. Russia's goal is to drive a wedge between Poles and Ukrainians and to build a grassroots pressure on Polish politicians, which would compel them to curb the aid provided to Kyiv. Anna Mierzyńska, a social media analyst associated with the OKO Press media and fact-checking outlet, told Polish Radio. While motives and mental state of the attack's perpetrator remain unknown, it is worth remembering that Moscow often and deliberately hires people of Ukrainian nationality as disposable agents in its hybrid attacks across Europe or blackmails them into doing Moscow's bidding. This way, no matter if the attack was successful or not, when the perpetrator is apprehended, the news of their nationality stir anti-Ukrainian sentiments. For News from Poland, Marcin Matuszewski.
1: Let me just remind you that you're listening to the Friday edition of News from Poland, as the local division of Forbes has announced its 10th anniversary 30 Under 30 list for 2026, which recognizes the most prominent young Polish entrepreneurs, innovators and leaders. Danuta Isla was there and spoke to some of Poland's top young talent.
2: My name is Aleksander Fiuk, and I'm the co-founder and chief operating officer of Revolve Space.
3: Michał Grendys, CTO and also co-founder of Revolve Space.
4: Revolve Space is one of two space companies that have been included in the current ranking of Forbes 30 Under 30 that has just been unveiled. From what I understand, this is a list of young Polish entrepreneurs who are ready to conquer the world. So how did you do it and what does that mean for you?
2: Revolve Space is based in Italy. We're operating out of there and we have customers both in Europe and in the United States already. But we actually started in the Netherlands. That's where the idea was born and we started developing the product.
4: Two Poles started a company in the Netherlands.
3: Two Poles and two Italians.
4: How old is the company?
2: 4 years.
4: The fact that you've been included, that means that this business is very promising. And I don't think it's only because it's space. I mean, we know that space is a hot topic these days in Poland and around the world.
3: I think for us, the important factor is that we've already sent our systems to space and we are already selling them with more and more scale, which is something that not many startups at this age, at 4 years, are doing.
4: Janek Kolaczyk, you have just received recognition as one of 30 under 30 Poles. This is a ranking of Forbes, which awards young Polish entrepreneurs. How old are you?
5: 23.
4: And you are the CEO. Congrats.
5: Thank you.
4: On that alone, you're a CEO of Classdify, which from
5: yes,
4: what we've just
5: exactly.
4: heard is a platform helping IB students.
5: Yeah, we sell like all over the world. Any student that does IB can use us.
4: Use us meaning he'll find the materials or
5: so basically
4: help with homeworks
5: we,
4: or this
5: we
4: that.
5: Have this all-in-one platform for IB and you can visit it to, I don't know, get support with your coursework, your internal assessment, extended essay, in order to do practice questions, read notes, flashcards, basically anything you need for the IB, we have it there.
4: How did this happen?
5: Honestly, I was bored in my first year of university. I just finished the IB and I wanted to do like a side project just to like train my programming or whatever. It was before AI. So I just started Classdify as a side project and yeah, it started growing. Later on, I decided to drop out of uni just to work on it full time.
4: How old is Classdify? Startup slash company slash project that is already commercially viable, is it?
5: Yeah, the company itself was registered 4.5 years ago.
4: Uh-huh.
5: And then I exited.
4: Where, in Edinburgh or in
5: no,
4: Poland?
5: No, it's a Polish company. Like, I'm Polish, so I prefer to pay my taxes here. So yeah, so basically it was registered in, I think, February 2022. And then I sold all my shares in January this year.
4: What does it take to build such a company? Obviously, other than the brain. Computers, crazy ideas, enthusiasm?
5: I think it's mostly just like enjoying that. So, you know, I've always loved building stuff.
4: Are you talking Lego or are you talking computers?
5: No, building stuff that people can use. And I mean, you know, my first project was a YouTube channel. So basically this was a more advanced YouTube channel where we basically sell to people, right? Of course, I did a lot of coding in the past because I started before AI, but I learned the coding just to be able to build companies as a means to an end, basically.
4: Weronika Tomiak, you have just been recognized as one of 30 Poles under 30 by Forbes Poland magazine. Future potential entrepreneurs that will conquer the world. Now, you have been recognized for a foundation devoted to neurodiversity. Is that a startup?

0: Is that a business idea? Congratulations, of course.
1: Thank you so much. We are a non-profit, so there is a lot of entrepreneurship, in fact, behind it, but not strictly a startup or a particular business idea. But I see a lot of potential for the third sector and its contribution to building solutions for healthcare, for education, and for this neuro-inclusion, neuro-friendliness in various products, services, and processes. So we are trying to translate all those practices into tangible results.
2: Katarzyna Dębek, editor-in-chief of Forbes Polska and Forbes Women Polska.
0: The Polish edition of Forbes has just presented a list of 30 under 30. It's a list of entrepreneurs, startups, ideas that are on their way to conquer the world of business.
2: Hopefully they are. That's what we expect them to do, and that's what we hope they will do eventually. This is our 10th edition in Poland, so it's quite an occasion because it shows that the people we choose every year, that we've managed to pinpoint them just before they achieve that success.
0: One of them is Mati Staniszewski of 11 Labs.
2: One of them is Mati Staniszewski. There was Rafał Modrzewski. In our first edition, there was also Wojciech Zaremba from OpenAI. There was also Mr. Niedźwiedź, who started with Polstak and recently sold his company Neptune AI to OpenAI, enlarging the Polish mafia overseas even more. So there's plenty of really amazing people that we find every year.
0: So finally, if we can take a closer look at this year's list, I've seen two startups representing space, but I've also seen a foundation devoted to neurodiversity and a startup devoted to obesity.
2: That's the idea of 30 under 30. It doesn't have to be a tech company. There's a lot of them because naturally young people are interested in the tech scene today and they try their way through the startup scene. But there's plenty of really great initiatives, young people creating their own NGOs, making huge careers in international corporations, other projects that are really worth describing. It's not just a tech list. 30 under 30 is not about tech startups. There's a lot of them, and the success, of course, is spectacular.
0: So if you know how to code, it will help, but you don't have to.
2: But you don't have to. You can sell snacks, you can build a gym, you can do many, many really great things to get on the list.
0: Katarzyna Dębek, thank you very much.
3: That was Danuta Isler reporting from Forbes Poland 30 Under 30 event in Warsaw. And last but not least in the show, a treat for history buffs. Over 1,000 newly discovered photographs from September 1939 and the early German occupation of Poland, housed unlabeled in French archives, have recently been brought to light through a landmark Polish-French agreement. More from Agnieszka Bielawska.
4: The photographs are housed in the French ESPAD, a massive audiovisual defense center containing 3.5 million photos and 16,000 films. Polish archivists and researchers from the Pilecki Institute and the Warsaw Rising Museum, both of which signed the agreement with France, identified several thousand undocumented World War II photographs depicting Poland, says the director of the Warsaw Rising Museum, Jan Ołdakowski. It turned out that the French archives have a completely unknown collection of nearly 10,000 German photographs taken in Poland. We, along with the archivists, discovered it and we invited the Pilecki Institute to collaborate. Together, the two Polish institutions identified this massive collection, likely originating from German intelligence, which had sat in a French archive for decades. People simply did not realize the images were of Warsaw. There were no captions, making it impossible to locate or identify them. At least several photos date to around September 8, 1939, showing German Wehrmacht units approaching Warsaw from the district of Ochota alongside fleeing civilians, as well as occupied Poland and present-day areas of Ukraine and Belarus, said Karol Madej, the head of the Pilecki Institute.
5: What
4: I find most interesting here is that for the first time we have access to complete negatives. These are not merely selected photos that the reporters choose to release, or those that passed through self-censorship or German censorship, but full rolls of film. For researchers, this is invaluable as it allows us to reconstruct the entire

0: via chronology of events and gain insight into the mindset of the occupier.
1: Wydarzeń możemy też poznać dzięki temu mentalność okupanta.
0: Etienne de Ponsin, France's ambassador to Poland, underlined that this agreement aligns with the Treaty of Nancy on enhanced cooperation and friendship concluded between Poland and France in 2025.
2: L'accord que vous avez signé ce jour se situe parfaitement.
0: The signed agreement concerns our shared memory. Cooperation with Poland in this regard is proceeding excellently. We can build the future only on the basis of an understanding of the past, and I'm very pleased that we can help our Polish friends better understand their own history, especially the extremely painful events of the Second World War.
2: Les événements extrêmement douloureux qui ont eu lieu au cours de la Deuxième Guerre mondiale.
0: The photographs are testimony of the difficult period of Nazi German occupation and will add to the continuous research of the tragic period, added Karol Madej.
1: To, co dzisiaj dostajemy i co będziemy opracowywać, będziemy sobie...
0: What we are receiving today and what we will process and gradually make available is of immense importance primarily to researchers, but also to the general public, both in Poland and around the world. At the Pilecki Institute, we have been gathering testimonies from survivors of these events for years. It is like a puzzle that requires photographs and films to illustrate it and effectively tell the story. Today, we are able to fit that missing piece of the puzzle into place. The two institutions will now jointly analyze and catalogue the acquired materials before making them available to researchers. An exhibition at the Warsaw Rising Museum is also planned. The signed agreement opens up access to the vast holdings of the French archive and initiates a collaboration of great significance for research into Polish history. For news from Poland, I'm Agnieszka Bielawska.
3: Thank you, Agnieszka, for this report, which has brought us to the end of the Friday edition of our News from Poland Current Affairs magazine. But do stay with us for more. And don't forget to check our website for updates by simply clicking on thenews.pl. I'm Michał Owczarek. Thanks for listening. Have a lovely weekend and stay tuned.

Hello and welcome to Balance, a program to bring you the two sides of the coin in business and the economy here in Poland. This is a show where money talks, hosted by me, Danuta Isler. In this edition, the Gdynia Polish Film Festival, taking place this week and promoting Polish cinema, is one of the oldest film events in Europe. It serves as the primary meeting place for producers, directors, actors, casting directors, and international guests. It is also an opportunity for an open dialogue between the film industry and the audience, those involved in the film world. Hence, a regular feature in the program of the festival is Gdynia Industry Meeting, dedicated professional section and series of panels, masterclasses and networking events for the Polish film industry. The industry, which in 2026 has been driven heavily by big event films and major intellectual properties, alongside a competitive clash between high-budget theatrical releases and streaming adaptations. It has also been experiencing a structural shift towards international co-productions and stronger European partnerships, backed by the Polish Film Institute, operational updates and strategic analysis. Over the past 7 months, 29 million people have visited cinemas in Poland, which is comparable to the same period last year. Cinemas recorded the highest attendance in the first month of the summer holidays.

0: Joanna Łapińska, artistic director of Polish Film Festival in Gdynia.
1: This is the festival that is happening for the 51st edition, a showcase of the best that Polish cinema has to offer, happening in Gdynia, which has just been recognized by UNESCO as a city of modernism.
0: This year, especially having the centenary of Gdynia, which is a beautiful birthday we're going to celebrate this year at our festival. So you will discover all these faces of the city during the presentations, films we will present, but also talks around film, because we absolutely want to catch the soul of the city.
1: One of the events on the agenda is also discussion about the film industry generally.
0: Oh yeah, yeah.
1: Generally held, and from what we heard here at the press conference from Polish Filmmakers Association chief, that the Polish cinema
0: is facing some difficulties.
1: Yeah,
0: like the whole world faces right now, starting with the lack of audience in the cinemas.
1: So it's not that we don't watch Polish movies, we just don't watch them in cinemas.
0: In the cinemas, that's
1: so
0: right.
1: You're talking streaming and all those platforms.
0: Absolutely,
1: and
0: absolutely. These films are watched differently, but still cinema window is important, so we should absolutely try to get it back.
1: It's probably difficult.
0: It is difficult, and it's been discussed not only in Poland but internationally at different markets for many years already. So it's as I'm saying, this is a general problem. Same as for the financing of Polish cinema. So we have less and less money.
1: There's probably never enough for culture, right?
0: That's, of course, you're right. But then making a movie is more and more expensive. So it's, you know, it's getting even more difficult. So you absolutely have to discuss it right now.
1: And who goes to watch Polish films? Are those young Poles or young people, middle age, seniors?
0: Actually, all of them, but what's absolutely caught by our guests from abroad, they are always surprised with how many young people we have in our audience.
1: So 2026, Polish film industry is doing well?
0: It's doing okay, but still thinking about the future, being a little afraid, and this is what we should absolutely address at the festival.
1: Thank you very much.
0: Thank you so much.

0: My name is Robert Piaskowski. I'm the director of the National Center of Culture Poland, major national state agency for culture. We support different institutions on the regional level, on the local level, especially libraries or communities, cultural centers. So we redistribute, reinvest public money spending for culture, for social ties through culture, promoting inclusion, accessibility, cultural education. So whatever is connected with community through culture, thanks to culture. So it's a rather great network of different institutions, 9,000 bodies every year we support. We are in touch, different program research analyzes, but also capacity building.
1: Polish Film 2026 is doing well as an industry, as
0: of course according to some of the research, the numbers are shrinking, numbers of people visiting cinemas for Polish movies. So that's a huge challenge for institutions. They are dedicated to the promotion, distribution and dissemination of Polish cinema within Poland, but of course it's a general global trend. We experience movies, we consume audiovisual content, serials, games, differently.
1: Streaming on the phone,
0: and
1: anywhere.
0: Alone. And this is, of course, big shame. We are in the historic cinema of Illusion
1: here in Warsaw.
0: Mm-hmm. It's a legendary cinema where many great Polish movies premiere. This is a community place. We know that cinema is not only a place to watch the movies, but this is the place where new canon of Polish culture is also presented, and this is also places to build communities around. That's why it is very important that cinemas create coffees, bars, educational programs, different arts around. And of course the participation in culture has dramatically changed in Poland. We recently presented research on participation in culture. This is a great research of National Center of Culture team led by Professor Marek Krajewski, who proved that we've never experienced and participated so much in culture in general, but mostly we consider

0: consume human culture alone, in solitude, in podcasts, serials, listening to the music, watching, scrolling social media. So it's also participation in culture, so we only need to change the definition of culture as well. However, only 10% of our society is frequently profiting on the offer of cultural institutions, including cinemas. On the top, there are museums, of course, and libraries. Is it sad news? I don't think so, because we see everywhere full houses, full theaters, concert halls, full. But the challenge for institutions and also for feminists industry is also to change a little bit the purpose. This is not about creating only new events, new programs, new shows. This is also about gluing society, about conversation on this, about exchanging points of view, about community building. That's the major challenge duty, because the institutions of culture are the only place right now where we can be safe from the political pressure, from any interventions. There are places of artistic freedom, but also the places important for neighborhoods, for local communities, for Polish identity as well, but also for the inclusion of new Poles representing different cultures. Those institutions are the places of mutual understanding and contact.
1: Robert Piaskowski, thank you very much.
0: Thank you so much.

I was talking to Joanna Łapińska, artistic director of the Gdynia Film Festival, as well as Robert Piaskowski, director of the National Center for Culture. That's all in this week's edition of Balance. I'm Danuta Essler. Thanks for listening.

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1: What's up?
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0: What's up?
1: What's up?
2: What's up?
3: What's up?
0: What's up?
4: What's up? What's up?
5: You're tuned to Warsaw. You are listening to Focus, our cultural magazine. I'm Ada Janiszewska, welcoming you to the show. In today's episode, we turn our attention to the United States, a country of enormous possibilities, but also deep contradictions. A place that can be fascinating and inspiring, yet at the same time unsettling, overwhelming, and difficult to understand from the outside. Our guest is Alek Korab, a Polish writer and journalist who has lived in the United States for the past 12 years. He loves America, but he also sees the cracks in the American dream, the reality that often remains hidden behind Hollywood images, tourist attractions, and familiar clichés. His latest book, Chory Kraj, Sick Country, premiered in Poland on September 23rd, and Alek has come to Warsaw to talk about the book and the America he describes, isn't it? We are here to talk about your latest book called Sick Nation or Sick Country, which premiered on September 23rd here in Poland. And after 12 years in the U.S., how much of the American dream is still a dream to you?
6: For me, it's still an American dream. And I write about it that I consider myself lucky, a lucky person.

0: because I came to America 12 years ago and I already had a contract. I was editor-in-chief of one of the biggest newspapers in the US. So I wasn't like the typical immigrant. I was a person who came there and with nice contract. And so for me, it's beautiful American dream and I love America. But I'm writing about people who are born in the 1980s, who for them, the American dream is just a 50% to happen. It's a basically a coin toss. And the younger people who were born in the late 90s or in early 2000s, for them, it's very difficult to live better than their parents. Because American dream, as we know, is promise that young people, young Americans will live better and they will be richer and more successful than their parents. And for young people, it's not possible anymore. Of people who were born in the 1940s, for boomers, that was like 92%. 92% of boomers had guaranteed American dream.
1: Especially for Donald Trump, who you are mentioning at the beginning of your book, like the whole background of who his parent was, who his grandfather was, that was really interesting as an opener to the whole bigger picture of what America is today.
0: I'm very happy you noticed that, because I paint a picture. I give an example of two immigrants from Germany, from Bavaria, who came to US in 19th century. And one was Heinz, whose son created the most famous ketchup in the world. And the second was grandfather of Donald J. Trump, of American president. They were cousins. And Heinz came first. And he worked in Pittsburgh as a worker. But his son was already successful. He already created company Heinz, who was making food and revolutionized food industry. And he was a hard businessman. He was very, very business oriented, and he was very tough for his opponents, for his rivals. But on the other side, he was able to create hospitals to give his workers healthcare that he didn't have to do. And so he was using his American dream. He realized his American dream, but also he was ready to share his wealth with his employers and with Americans. Where Donald Trump, grandfather, he made his money in America, he came back to Bavaria, and then he got kicked out. He was deported again because he didn't join the military. And America welcomed him twice. And I'm asking the question, would President Trump invited his own grandfather, the immigrant? I use this story to show the two versions of America that could be the best country and the worst country.
1: Because you are now not only an immigrant, because you also have an American passport. So what surprised you most about America once you stopped being just a visitor?
0: Healthcare, and especially lack of healthcare, and how difficult is the system, how complicated is the system, how expensive is the system. To write this book, to write a chapter about healthcare, I have to understand my own healthcare insurance, which was very difficult. And to explain the level of sophistication, or not even sophistication, of complication of the system, it took me many, many months to understand it and to explain it in more or less easy way for my readers. I give example in America, in the US, we don't know how much we will pay for the doctor. Will we pay $30, $300, or $300,000? And very rarely could someone can actually tell us before we go to the doctor how much this visit will cost. And this is just one of many problems that we have with healthcare. I think this is the biggest problem Americans have, the fear of bankruptcy because of the medical debt. It can happen. And I give example of professor from college who is actually teaching public healthcare to his students. And I called him, before he even asked him a question, he started telling me his story about how he got medical bill that was $300,000, how he ended up in hospital and he couldn't make his choices. And it was a person who literally teaching students how to navigate the system.
1: So while working on the book, did you ever come across something that made you think, oh my gosh, no one in Poland is going to believe me?
0: Yes, very simple. The paid leave. I think it's a shock for Polish people and for Europeans in general that there's no such thing in the federal system, the federal law, that guarantees mothers a paid leave after giving birth. There's zero paid leave guarantee for mothers. There are 2 weeks unpaid leave that mothers can take. And I give examples of women who came back to work a week after giving birth. And I

I myself had a situation in my newsroom, in my newspaper, that I had an editor who came to office 2 weeks after giving birth, and I was absolutely shocked. And she told me, I cannot afford to be a mother and have no paycheck, you know. So

0: fantastic. And America is fantastic place for rich people, but it's also sign of K-shaped economy, as economists call it, where one X of the K letter of the X is going up. And this is the stock market. In America, it means that 5% of people live better and better and better. These are millionaires who become multimillionaires, multimillionaires who become billionaires, and so on and so on. Where the lower part of KX is people, normal Americans, whose lives are year by year much worse. In recent survey, 90% of Americans said that they cannot afford live in America. So 90% of Americans cannot afford live in America. This is the reality of the K-shaped economy.
1: So back in 2004, I believe, was your first time in the United States, and you fell in love with that country. So later on, you decided to move there permanently. And so I am wondering, what is the biggest paradox of modern America that you have witnessed over the past 12 years?
0: The many paradoxes. I love in America. What I fall in love with was that Americans, they're smiling, they're always welcoming, they're never judging, they're very curious, and they're very, very hardworking. And let's talk about hard work. I don't think people in Europe realize how much Americans work. And I write about it. They work 10, 12 hours a day for 6 days a week. And quite often, they work two jobs. So even after finishing the first job, they go start another. I give example of a flight controller who are working 10 hours shifts, also 6 days a week. And then they jump to the car and they deliver pizza after normal shift when they are in charge of safe landing planes for us. And it's a reality for many Americans.
1: You live there and you write this book as kind of an observer, I would say. So what does being Polish give you as an observer of America that maybe, I don't know, someone born and raised there might not have?
0: That's very, very, very good observation, because I live in America, but I also, I'm from Poland, right? And I lived 7 years in London and in many, many countries. I live in like in 20 countries. So I have this possibility to observe America with this knowledge of how the other part of the world lives. And it gives me tools and the way to compare America to Europe and to Poland. If you ask Brits, if you ask English people, they hate the NHS, the health system, which is fantastic comparing to what we have in the US. Probably if you ask Polish people, they will complain about Polish healthcare. That's the thing, that I'm a Polish person in America and I'm kind of American in Poland, so I'm both.
1: Maybe you don't wear those rose-colored glasses, right, when you think about America and when you, I don't know, maybe you observe things that are happening there.
0: That's true. It's a little bit like a love affair when you fall in love, it's full of chemistry and, you know, the birds singing. And that's the first couple of months. And after that, you become more observant and more aware of other persons, or America in this case, things that this person have, and not always perfect, right? But you still are there with this person and you learn to notice those things and maybe try to do something about it if it's possible. But it's a book that was created from my love to America, which is not that first romantic love. It's more understanding and experienced love.
1: Yeah, actually, I wanted to ask you that at the end of our interview, but you mentioned that you are more likely to say that I don't love America, but I understand this country. Is that correct?
0: I love America. There's no way around it. I love America. Also, this is why I'm able to and ready to talk about imperfections of America, which are huge sometimes. But I also love Americans, as I said. I love making business in America. You know, I give example that I created a bank account in half an hour in Chase Bank in Brooklyn. I told this to my Polish friends who are trying to create a bank account in Greece, and they were absolutely shocked. They tried the next day to go to Chase Bank and open an account in America just to try it, because it was such a shocking revelation to them that you can create a business in such a short notice. and the freedom that business have, and me as a businessman that have also, I love this about America, the open-mindedness of Americans. What I love the most about Americans is how they treat the failures.

0: they absolutely love a good failure. And they're so curious about it. You know, in Europe, in Germany, in Poland or England, when you fail, when you have bankruptcy, when you get fired,
1: you're a loser.
0: You're a loser. When you divorce, you are a loser. People are afraid of you. They don't want to do anything with you. They go around you, talk behind your back. In the US, Americans are very curious. Hey, why? What happened? Why did you bankrupt? What went wrong? What can I learn from your experience? And they keep going and they keep starting. And I love the spirit about America. So this is love.
1: Yeah, and I think that they treat their failures as a motivation.
0: It's a motivation. It's a very good observation. I like that. And also, it's just style. It's how they are raised. It's basically, it's up to you where you end up. This is what they believe. Actually, less and less of Americans believe that. But there's a spirit of entrepreneurship, maybe because they came from, most of Americans are immigrants or children or grandchildren of immigrants. So there is this this pioneer spirit, this entrepreneurial spirit with which I love. And it's a part of DNA of Americans. And I absolutely cherish that.
1: You are touching upon very dark side of America, I have to say, in your book, because you are taking under the scope main issues that ordinary people in America face on a daily basis. So what is the most frightening thing about America that you have witnessed?
0: Guns. It frightens me a lot. I give example of a couple of issues I had myself and my daughter, active shooter alarm. I don't wish any parent to live through that. And every day, 130 Americans died from guns. Guns are number one reason of death of children and teenagers in America. I write a lot about guns, why guns are important for Americans. I understand that. And about Constitution and the Second Amendment of the Constitution that talks about guns. But these guns could be just a pistols, right? It doesn't have to be assault rifles, war guns, basically, guns used for war. There's an issue with bears and snakes and pumas. And so it's good to have a gun to defend oneself from wildlife, for example. But again, it doesn't have to be assault rifle. I also talked to a person that I know who owns 30 pieces of gun. And this person really surprised me. It wasn't like a gun nut. It was like very, very normal person who is a collector. And that's a hobby for him. He makes his own bullets and he's very careful about how he treats his guns. He has all the safes. He follows all the rules. And I believe such people should have guns, could have guns, you know, and because they really care about those guns. The problems are guns that are in every house. And I also give example of friends of ours that went to celebrate New Year's Eve in upstate New York in the cottage. And after 5 minutes, the five-year-old kids found a gun, a shotgun under the bed. This is what really scares me.
1: So what do you want to convey through your book, especially to your Polish readers? Do you think that Poles still romanticized America and you wanted to debunk some of the myths?
0: I want to write about real America, how Americans really live. And because there's a lot of books and issues about America that looks at America from the like a global perspective. And they focus on Washington, on president, on Congress. I'm not interested in that. I just want to write about what the decisions of president or Congress mean to American people and how they live with those consequences of these issues. The whole world knows America from the TV series, from the Hollywood movies, even from the news. But not many people actually know what is it like to live in today's America.
1: And I have some lighter questions to you, of course. What is the most American thing that you do right now after spending 12 years in the U.S.?
0: Smiling.
1: Good. That's good to hear. Yeah.
0: I know small talk. I think small talk is not very natural for Polish people. I think for Europeans, maybe outside of Brits, it's not very normal for Polish people to talk about nothing for some time before we actually move to the real issues. And it really helps to break the ice, to know people, even to ask about weather or about something that doesn't make and a meaning.
1: And I have a kind of like hypothetical question. So after 12 years, if someone told you, Alec, you have to pack your bags and leave America tomorrow, what would you miss the most about the United States?
0: Weather. I love the weather. I love the culture. I live in New York City. We have Broadway in Manhattan, not so far. We can see Hollywood stars. Food is fantastic because we have like 25,000 restaurants. So we can have

0: food from different country every day. People, I would miss Americans and this entrepreneurial spirit that we discussed before, and smiling.
1: Sick Country, a new book from Alek Korab, is now available in Poland, premiered on September 23rd. So I believe that you all now know what to do in your free time. Just simply read the book. Thank you so much for your time and for being here in Warsaw with us with Polish Radio. Thank you.
0: Thank you.
1: Alek Korab was our guest in this edition of Focus. Thank you for listening. I'm Adaja Niszewska. Take care and bye-bye.

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1: You're tuned to Polish Radio, broadcasting from Warsaw. I'm Danuta Isler, welcoming you to this week's edition of A Day in the Life. In the program, I'd like you to meet Patryk Pijanowski, the driving force behind WaterSense, a startup revolutionizing the monitoring of inland water quality. WaterSense is part of the We Did in Poland campaign, promoting innovative Polish technological solutions on the international arena. The aim of the campaign is to show the world that modern projects are being developed in Poland that are changing reality, including in the area of environmental protection and smart technology.
2: My name is Patryk Pijanowski, and I'm from WaterSense team, which is monitoring water parameters in Poland rivers.
3: And you're holding something that to me looks like, I don't know, a little rocket or a little... Is it heavy? Can I hold it?
2: Obviously.
3: Okay, you have to hold my recorder. It's plastic.
2: It's plastic, indeed.
3: It's heavy, very colorful. It says Republic of Poland, National Center for Research and Development. There is something on the top that looks like two little antennas. I don't know if they are little. How heavy is this thing? 5 kilo, 10?
2: Yeah, probably 5 kilos.
3: All right, so
2: it's not so heavy.
3: Okay.
2: Actually, it's the smallest water buoy other than the markets.
3: So, what does it do?
2: This project is about monitoring water parameters on the rivers in Poland, especially after disaster in 2022 on the Oder River. And this is just monitoring water parameters like pH, temperature, and so on. And then also predicting the water parameters on the next 72 hours in the future.
3: But what is it going to give me as a regular person? Am I going to know, oh, I can bathe here, or I can drink this water, or...
2: So basically, anytime you can go to watermap.pl and check what was the parameters of each water container in Poland.
3: Any water in Poland? Any river?
2: As for now, we have only one water station in Giżycko, on Wilkasy. However, in the future, we are going to expand on max containers of waters.
3: And this plastic machine that you're holding, that looks, I would say it looks like a mini space thing.
2: R2D2, yeah.
3: Yes. Is this what helps measure those parameters?
2: Yep, indeed. It has sensors here. Yep, and it's just, you know...
3: It's plastic.
2: It's plastic and...
3: You're putting plastic in the water? Come on.
2: Actually, it's a special plastic which doesn't in any way influence the water, so...
3: Okay, and I can see here that you have something like metal hooks. One, two.

0: how many? 1, 2, 3, 4.
1: Is it 4? Okay. So this is just to hook it to so that it stays in place.
2: Yeah, but that's our mini water station. We have also a bigger one, about 50 kilograms, and it's a, you know, huge laboratory underwater. That's a compact one, which is not so hard to attach to water because you only need some attachments. You can also attach it to another water buoy or to other things in the water, so it's not so hard actually.
0: I'm gonna try and impress you now. So those black things on the top, are those solar panels?
2: That are solar panels.
0: So this is what fuels it in a way, and those sensors probably send the information somewhere, which is why you have the antennas.
2: Yeah.
0: To a
2: cloud, basically.
0: Okay.
2: Yeah, and on the other hand, the bigger boy, our bigger product, has also the patented water energy generator. Only 5,000 zlotys, so it's
0: only. Why are you saying only? You compare it with foreign prices or something?
2: Yeah, indeed. Like the competition costs about 100k zlotys, for instance, for such a tool.
0: All
2: it's
0: right.
2: Like a really innovative thing.
0: So are you marketing this tool, or has it already been on the market?
2: Yeah,
0: or?
2: You can buy it on watersense.pl.
0: Is there interest?
2: There is some interest, especially Gulf partners. For instance, Polish Waters or Institute of Meteorology in Poland and many, many others. So there is some interest. However, mostly from the government clients as for now.
0: If I were rich enough to have my own lake, I can have something like this in my lake to tell me.
2: In any actually water containers, so it's not so hard.
0: Are you one of the people that came up with it?
2: Yep, I'm co-founder.
0: How did you come up with this and why?
2: We came up on this idea before the water disaster. In 2022.
0: Were you sitting one day watching something on the television and all of a sudden you were like,
2: It was actually like one of the reasons was also like the NCBR program, so the government program, which was funding such a project. On the other hand, we also have understood that there are none such a tools on the market and present water buoys are hard to maintain. They are having like lots of problems and they're mostly dedicated to oceans, not for rivers. Now, the river parameters are super different than oceans parameters. So it's like a unique product and there is a unique demand on this.
0: You were a co-founder, so there is a company behind it, startup or?
2: Yeah, there's a startup.
0: So you got money from the National Center for Research?
2: Yeah. We got actually money with a consortium, in which is there is Institute of Meteorology, there is also World of Technology, also our company.
0: And we're talking during a conference devoted to the launch of a campaign. We did it in Poland, trying to spread the word that there are many great ideas, bigger or smaller, that actually originated in Poland, and not even Poles know about them. So probably not many people know about this machine, right?
2: Not yet.
0: We were told here today that I think 1 in 4 Poles does not really know that certain big inventions or big tools that we've already been using, like BLIK payments or PayEye from Wrocław,
2: are from
0: Poland, which I found surprising. Is it surprising for you?
2: Yeah, I believe that, you know, it's obviously surprising because there's so many innovations in Poland. There is, as mentioned, Booksy, there is as well like Blik, there is PayEye, many, many other beautiful companies. I believe that, you know, Poles has to know about what to proud to be about.
0: Why do you think they don't know?
2: Is it
0: marketing? Is it advertising? Is it lack of, I want to say, faith in the capabilities of the nation, but that'll be a little...
2: It's hard to say, actually. I believe that also Polish companies won't present themselves as foreign ones because Poles like to have foreign products,
0: and
2: especially American products, how it sounds.
0: Yes, I think for years we had this quote-unquote fascination.
2: Yeah, this is some complex, I believe. We need to have this.
0: Yeah.
2: We can be really proud to be Poles. We have to be proud to have such beautiful products.
0: Is it easy to launch your startup, to start operating and get going, get financing and, you know, get your feet wet and whatnot?
2: We were working on getting funding for almost 2 years, so it was totally not easy. We had really hard times preparing an application, then submitting this and all of...
0: So a lot of paperwork. What else?
2: Paperwork. I believe the paperwork was the hardest part behind this. There is huge interest in the government clients and other clients, especially related with the Warsaw or other government institutions. I don't believe that there is anything else that behind like the paperwork. Anything else is super okay.
0: Is this what you do primarily now, or you have studies, other job, whatever?
2: We have full concentration on this one.
0: So how would you sell it to me? Let's say I'm a potential customer.
2: In a few sentences, I would firstly ask you if you have a water container which has some problems with water. On the other hand, I would ask you if you have in your region, for instance, other water places which you're aware that can have some problems.
0: Well, let's assume there is one that is close to a chemical factory, so you know.
2: Yeah, so you would especially would like to have such a one, because for instance, children or family would also like to have play in water, so anyone would like to do this, and this could help you to firstly check if you can get to water before getting there.
0: Well, let's assume that this place already has some kind of filters installed.
2: Actually, as for now in Poland, we have only 10 water buoys or 5 water buoys, and one of them is ours.
0: That's not a lot.
2: That's not a lot. On the other regions, we don't have any other systems.

0: of control. So there are manual checks one time in, for instance, a quarter of half a year. So
1: wow. You can't rely on it at all.
0: You can't rely on it at all. So it's pretty scary, you know, like you can get in the water, have huge problems. Or on the other hand, rivers, some lakes, anything like this can have problems because there are chemical factories which put some waste there. So you just can't feel sure to get in the water. It's a huge problem, I believe.
1: Yes, and we have a lot of water in Poland, I gotta believe. We have rivers, big, small, we have sea access. So finally, once I get this, it sends the readings to the cloud and someone will look at those readings. And then I can take the steps, yes? So I'm going to find out whether it's this or that.
0: Yeah.
1: Is that how it works?
0: It's super easy. You can buy one, just put it in the water, and automatically connects to the water cloud. And then you can control this water station in our water cloud on watermap.pl. Not only you have the present parameters, but you also have a forecast because we have prepared, based on data from Germany, we have created our own AI algorithms. Which predicts the water on the next 72 hours. So you can not only know what's the quality of the water today, but also in the next 3 days. So it's like pretty magic.
1: It is. Water cloud. Live and learn, I guess. Thank you very much and
0: Thank
1: good
0: you.
1: Luck.

0: I was talking to Patryk Pijanowski, co-founder and growth officer of WaterSense, a Polish startup revolutionizing the monitoring of inland water quality. That's all in this week's edition of the program. I'm Danuta Isler. Thanks for listening.
1: You're tuned to Warsaw. Welcome to High Note Music Magazine, and your host is Elżbieta Krajewska. Noc Dziadów, based on the national Polish classic Forefathers' Eve by Adam Mickiewicz, returns to the stage of the Podlasie Opera in Białystok, where it premiered in November 2025. This is a semi-staged version with new music by Piotr Nazaruk and Krzysztof Herdzin to a libretto and stage narrative by Piotr Tomaszuk of the Wierszalin Theatre.

0: The oratorium Noc Dziadów, based on the second part of Forefather's Eve, the 19th century national romantic drama by Adam Mickiewicz, has been put on the stage of Podlasie Opera in Białystok together with the renowned Wierszalin Theatre and directed by Piotr Tomaszuk. The music, too, is a collaboration.
1: My name is Krzysztof Herzin. I'm chief conductor of Dziady.
0: Chief conductor. Well, as composer of a lot of this new oratorium.
1: You're right, also composer, but I think today chief conductor for me is most important function.
0: You know, for the man in the street, if you say Krzysztof Herzin, he would probably associate you more with jazz, film scores, film music, and definitely not an oratorium, definitely not a competitor to Moniuszko.
1: Yeah, this is my problem. For many, many years I tried to be versatile, and I'm doing everything to be from one side on the classical field of activity and the other side jazz. And between there is a lot of idioms, a lot of genres, film music, theater, pop music. And everything gives me joy, satisfaction, and I love music, and I'm trying to be professional in every idiom, every genre. But you're right, I think jazz is this is kind of my activity most popular, and people know me through this kind of work.
0: So how on earth did you become involved in the Forefather's Eve then, in an oratorium, to something which is, well, it's a classic but probably mostly forgotten nowadays?
1: Yeah, you're right. We know that Adam Mickiewicz is our national treasure.

0: treasure. We all read this work at the school.
1: And loved it.
0: Not everyone, I think. Getting older, I think we are discovering this for the second time, really deeply. I'm sure that it was biggest challenge for me. Literally and historical, I think that the weight of this work is unbelievable. Of course, I composed a few big sacral works like Requiem, like Te Deum, but convey the moods, characters of the figures, expression, it wasn't easy. And I think Piotr Nazaruk's work, because we divided our tasks right at the start, he wrote basic vocal lines for solist and choir, and he did it absolutely perfect. To capture it, all rhythm of poems, expression, every character has a different motif, different tools to build some different expression and everything. He did it absolutely outstanding and extraordinary work. I think my part of work of this piece was easier. Of course, I wrote the harmonies, I made the full orchestration. The final piece, Ave Maria, is entirely on my own, and I had already everything written by Piotr, so it was easier for me to put into it harmonies and orchestration. He did the great

0: But was it your idea to compose to Mickiewicz, or was it the idea of the Podlasie Opera?
1: No. This was idea Piotr's idea, because we are friends and we worked together for many, many years, cooperating. And when Opera invited Piotr to do it, he obviously, without doubt, he invited me. And I think it was good move, because we feel the same things, like telepathic connecting.
0: On an artistic level.
1: Yeah, of course. But it's very, very rare when the people cooperating and co-composing something to have the same purpose, the same goal. And there is no fight who will be better, who give his own mark. This is mine. We worked together, and I think it was really very good, truly, deeply cooperating.
0: Was Moniuszka at any time at the back of your mind? Any inspiration from that kind of music?
1: No. I looked for different inspirations. Not Moniuszka.
0: Can I ask what kind of inspirations then?
1: Of course. It was German Expressionism in the end of 19th century. Gustav Mahler, Anton Bruckner. Very much elements from film music, from John Williams,

0: work or Gustav Holst, Planets. I think we needed diversification, contrasting everything, tempo, dynamic, articulation, expression. And I needed to use tools from one side to create very impressionistic and light mood, and in the other side, very dark, heavy things like in Gustav Mahler's works or Anton Bruckner. So that kind of inspiration, not Maniuszko.
1: Oh goodness, well, I'm thinking the emotional charge of Mahler is truly...
0: Yeah, it's moving, and I think for this work, Mahler became my friend to take from him a lot of his ideas.
1: Is there a character which you found most inspiring in the second part? I said we loved it because it's about phantoms and shamans and the mystery of crossing over from this world into the next. And there are some quite intriguing characters. So is there one which particularly caught your attention?
0: As we said here, I think Guslas, he is most important character, and for me, in musical field, versatile, and we, Piotr and me, we gave him most our ideas to build the character, the figure, and his role, his part, for me, is extraordinary.
1: More Witcher or more Gandalf?
0: maybe Gandalf. Yeah, with a lot of wisdom, a lot of maturity. Yeah, Gandalf, it's a very good idea.

0: You know, they say that jazz and opera are the highest of all artistic creations. So after this, perhaps, are you thinking of an opera on another Polish theme?
1: Once I had an invitation from Warszawska Opera Kameralna to write opera for children. Yeah, but...
0: Doesn't get harder than that.
1: Maybe.

0: But it doesn't work because of some problems with money. But 2 weeks after premiere of Dziady, I'm preparing premiere of operetta in Mazowiecki Teatr Muzyczny. Księżna Chicago, Countess of Chicago, or Duchess, oh. Beautiful operetta written by Imre Kalman. Operetta with elements of jazz, with foxtrots, charlestones, and I made new orchestration. I'm artistic director and I'm conducting everything. And it's fun, believe me, completely different world than today here. Very funny, very light. So this is now very hot time for me.
1: Very intense, I can imagine. Yeah. The problem with the theatre you mentioned is that it doesn't really have a stage, so you have to sort of trace it in Warsaw.
0: Actually, they have a stage from old Praha cinema. There is a...
1: To share with the cinema, which is difficult.
0: Yeah, yeah, stage is not so much, but they are performing a lot of beautiful operettas and musicals, and this is their building now.
1: And any idea for the remaining parts of Dziady? Less otherworldly, but more political, probably.
0: Of course, of course.
1: No plans to carry on with this?
0: No.
1: Not yet.
0: No, not yet. Not yet.
1: Thank you so much for this interview, and really looking forward to this. Thank you.
0: Thank you. Believe me, I hope that we will give the audience extremely kind of emotions. I'm believing very much of that.
1: You know, I had this thought that it's amazing nobody actually has ever tried to do this before, apart from Moniuszko, which isn't very popular. But it's waiting to be composed to. So
0: it is like destiny, you know. The world waited for us. So it's our purpose to leave something to the next generations.
1: Well, I think you're leaving quite a lot to the next generations. Thank you once again.
0: Thank you so much.
1: And this edition of High Note Music Magazine, the semi-staged Noc Dziadów, based on the classic drama Forefathers Eve at the Podlasie Opera in Białystok. I was speaking to Krzysztof Herdzin, who co-composed the oratorium together with Piotr Nazaruk. Your host was Elżbieta Krajewska. 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

0: I am Michał Kubicki. Hello and welcome to another edition of From the Archives. 87 years have elapsed since the Nazi German and Soviet Russia's attacks on Poland. The latter took place on September the 17th. On that day, the Soviet Union announced that as the Polish state ceased to exist, which was not true, it was necessary to protect the Ukrainian and Belarusian minorities in what Moscow claimed were former Polish territories. Soviet troops crossed the Polish border. We open From the Archives with an interview which Monika Greszta recorded in 2011 with Bogusław Wołoszański, a journalist with many TV documentaries on World War II to his credit.
1: What exactly happened on the 17th of September 1939?
2: It was a especially tragic date in Polish history because it was in the middle of the war with the Germans, and suddenly Red Army, huge Red Army, attacked Poland and took approximately half of Poland.
1: So it was an unexpected attack?
2: It was absolutely unexpected. And it was a very strong blow for Polish army, as I said, in the middle of war with the Germans.
1: And why did the Soviet Union decide to invade Poland?
2: For Stalin and for Communist Party of Soviet Russia, it was a very good occasion. Took a huge part of Poland. For the future in the course of war, they prepared for offensive war, aggressive war with the West.
1: And this invasion, it resulted from the Ribbentrop-Molotov Pact.
2: Yes, it was an agreement between two friendly states. From one side, it was

0: Nazis, and from second part, from the east, it was Bolshevik Party, I mean Communist Party and Communists.
1: And what were the consequences of this invasion for Poland?
0: For Poland and for the Poles, it was extremely tragical time. It's very difficult to say how many Poles were sent to the east, to Siberia. Maybe 1 million or more, nobody knows, because archives are in Russian hands.
1: And I would also like to ask, why did the invasion was kept secret for many years?
0: It wasn't secret because Poles knew and know very well of 17th of September. But for communist authorities of Poland, it was very difficult to accept the date. There was no possibility to openly present this tragical date when Poland was a communist country.
1: And it was the same with the Katyn massacre.
0: Exactly the same. Katyn massacre was more grievous for communist authorities. But 20 years ago, it was it wasn't secret for Polish people, because everybody in Poland knew about 17th of September and Katyn massacres, but it was secret for Polish authorities.
2: Journalist Bogusław Wołoszański interviewed on the Soviet aggression on Poland on the 17th of September 1939. A closer look at the events of September 1939 in this documentary feature, compiled and presented by Joanna Neifeld.

0: On September the 1st, 1939, Germany, under the command of Adolf Hitler, attacked Poland, beginning World War II. In Germany, mesmerized crowds enthusiastically welcomed Hitler's diabolic plans of ruling the world. Defending from the German attack, Poland was counting on support from its Western allies, England and France. Crowds gathered on the streets of Warsaw in front of English and French embassies on the third day of the war, full of hope and trust. This reporter was on the spot.
1: Members of the English embassy emerged on the balcony of the embassy. They're waving their hands and handkerchiefs. They're smiling at the crowds gathered, greeting the brotherly Polish nation. And the Polish nation is greeting its allies and friends. Long live the English, long live Great Britain. United, we'll defeat the enemy. We will win.
0: But contrary to hopes and expectations, Poland's Western allies did not come to the rescue. Poland was left alone in the struggle against the aggressor. While they were still heroically defending the country from the West, Polish soldiers were suddenly taken by surprise by an attack from the East. Russia invaded Poland. Stanisław Matkowski and his unit were stationed on the Polish-Soviet border.
1: We were completely disoriented and we had no idea about the Ribbentrop-Molotov Pact. We did not know if they were coming to join us in our fight against the Germans or if this was a new attack. When we started to fight and the Soviet planes started bombarding us, it became clear what was going on.
0: As it turned out, Germans had made an agreement with the Soviets. Russians invaded Poland, violating the non-aggression pact they had signed before. Ryszard Piotrowski remembers that as a great disappointment.
1: We believed Russians would not attack, that they would keep their word. But sadly, they stabbed us in the back, so to say.
0: The Russian attack on Poland came on September the

0: 17, 1939, in the morning, Soviet representatives handed in a note to the Polish ambassador in the Soviet Union saying that the Polish state and its government ceased to exist. 2 hours later, the Red Army attacked the rear of the Polish army, fighting with Germans. In the invasion, Soviets used over 4,000 tanks, 1,800 planes and 9 armies, constituting over 1.5 million soldiers. Poles had just 300,000 men to resist the Russian forces. The Soviet propaganda pictured the aggression as an attempt to, quote, liberate Poland and defend the population of Western Ukraine and Belarus, end of quote. The Polish government was forced to evacuate to Romania. 25 battalions of the Polish Borderland Defense Corps stood up against the Soviet aggressor. Polish units fought over 40 skirmishes and 2 major battles. In the years 1940 to 1941, over 500,000 Polish soldiers were taken captive. Polish POWs were murdered as early as in September 1939. The Soviet Union took over part of the Polish territory populated by 13 million people, for whom the terror was just beginning.
1: We were in great despair. We did not know if we should run away. Some still remembered 1920 and the horrors that happened when Russians attacked Poland. We were all terrified.
2: Only the Ukrainians and Jews welcomed the Soviets. Part of Ukrainians and some poor Jews, those who were well off, were afraid because they knew what communism was.
1: Poles were devastated. My grandfather was devastated. He fought in 1920 and he knew what Russians were capable of.
0: The Soviet propaganda was aimed at sparking national conflicts. Polish citizens were to become Soviet people. Intelligentsia and those in other ways inconvenient to the occupant were murdered or deported to localities such as Siberia, where many met their death. For those who survived, September the 17th is a very significant date. They attend the commemoration ceremonies regularly.
1: It's difficult to even talk about this. For us who have been to Siberia, this was a tragic experience. It's all coming back to us. This is unforgettable, unforgivable. For an ally to do something like that was the lowest thing imaginable.
0: For Poles under German and Russian occupation in September 1939, the relief from the West never came. On September the 28th, the same year, the Third Reich and the Soviet Union agreed on a division of Poland. In exchange for Lithuania, Stalin allowed Hitler to take the territory between the Vistula and Bug rivers. Signatories of the pact declared that Poland no longer existed and pledged to cooperate in squashing the Polish nation's drive to freedom and independence. But Poles never gave up. During the war, Teresa Romanowska was a teenager. She settled in the United States in 1960s and has lived there ever since. The experiences of the war taught her a lot about the spirit of the Polish nation.
3: I think it was very, very important to have some kind of faith. The Poland will be independent sometime, that we still have the strength to fight. From the historical point of view, it was extremely important that Poland never accepted to be occupied and to be slowly murdered and to become a second-class society. So I think it has an enormous value. And it isn't only emotional, but it's factual. The occupation of any kind, I suppose, but such a brutal occupation as it was. Occupation cannot squash a spirit of a nation. You cannot squash the spirit of the culture, the history of a nation, of this traditions and this length

of being, existing and living and being alive in spite of the fact that there were some partitions and this and that and the other. But the nations was never squashed. And I live now in the United States, and I have to tell you that it is very difficult to explain generally to the American public that the fact that Poland as an administrative and political unit was erased from the map of Europe through the three partitions, they consider it as if a Polish nation didn't exist because politically they were divided. They just cannot take it. They don't understand it. The political and administrative borders are one thing, but the nation can

0: In From the Archives today, we looked back at the Soviet aggression on Poland on the 17th of September 1939. Tune in next week for another journey into the past with Polish Radio Archives. From me, Michał Kubicki, your host, it's goodbye.
1: What's up?
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1: What's up?
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8: You're tuned to Polish Radio, broadcasting from Warsaw. I'm Danuta Isler, welcoming you to this week's edition of our travel feature around Poland. In the program, I'd like to take you to the Baltic Sea resort of Sopot. The history of Sopot Resort started 200 years ago when Jean Hafner settled in the city. He was a French military surgeon and a doctor devoted to popularizing hygiene. Hafner's program was implemented with a strong accent on treatment and health properties. The doctor managed to develop this fishing village into a town with modern health treatment equipment. The

The health resort functions of Sopot were strengthened by the discovery of brine underground sources at the turn of the 20th century and the construction of brine intakes. The most popular attraction of Sopot, however, seems to be its wide sandy beaches, which stretch for 4.5 kilometers.

0: Bartłomiej Barski and I am the chairman of Sopot Tourist Organization.
1: Sopot, part of Tri-City in Pomerania region on the Baltic Sea coast, for those not in the know, a simple search in Google or any other search engine would come up with a description to the tune of one of the most famous health resorts in Poland and one of the glitziest.
0: It's true. We are one of the most visited important places on touristic map of Poland, especially in the summer season. We have thousands of guests every day, not only tourists but also visitors that are staying in Gdańsk or Gdynia and are visiting Sopot just for a few hours. And this year is very special for the city because we celebrate unique anniversary, 200 years of spa traditions in Sopot.
1: So you can come here for a spa treatment of various sorts. You can come here, obviously the Baltic Sea is right here, so all kinds of sports I can imagine. I saw bike signs, you can also bike here. 2.5 kilometers one way to Gdynia and also about 2.5 to Gdańsk.
0: Yes, to the border with Gdańsk, yes. So the location is very specific and it makes Sopot very interesting for different types of tourists. So you can be active on water, so you can have a trip with different type of yachts, boats, catamarans, or even pirate ship, which is a great attraction for families with children.
1: We saw Jack Sparrow look-alike.
0: Sopot is a very green city because, okay, it's not too big, but 60% of city's area is green. So there are a lot of walking paths in the forest, so we can have a rest in a green, beautiful nature. Mm-hmm. So a lot of walking possibilities, I would say. We are famous as horse city, I would say, because there is a historic hippodrome, so a lot of different horse activities.
1: We are walking on the most iconic symbol of Sopot, which is its pier. Molo in Polish, right?
0: Yes, the longest wooden pier in Europe. Other cities in Europe can offer much longer pier, mm-hmm. even 2 kilometers in UK, but ours is the longest wooden pier.
1: That's a good starting point, and that's quite a walk. To the right, I can see Gdańsk.
0: Westerplatte Peninsula, another symbolic place in our location, where the Second World War started in 1939, and some modern infrastructure.
1: You mentioned Westerplatte. There is a historical touch to the town as well. Historical connections. One of the main walking areas here is called Bohaterów Monte Cassino, so the Heroes of Monte Cassino.
0: Yeah, that's the full name of the street, but probably in most of the city guides you can find...
1: Like a nickname?
0: Yeah, nickname, yeah, it's a good word. We call it Monciak.
2: Ja go bardzo kocham.

0: One of the little points of interest on that street is a statue of a bear, a very famous bear called Wojtek.
1: Yeah, it's a very interesting history. Maybe we don't have enough time to say everything, but let's say it's enough to say that the bear was the member of Polish army.
0: Mm-hmm, Anders army. Mm-hmm.
1: And yeah, and read about it or just come to Sopot and know of history of this fantastic animal. The way to the Sopot pier, if you are facing the sea on the right in the northern park, there are, we call it inhalation mushrooms, mineral water that spontaneously flow from 800 meters depth. And that's, I would say, the local treasure. And it works well for your skin. So there are a lot of skin treatments you shouldn't drink.
0: Mm-hmm.
1: Because the iodine and brine that is included in the water, the percentage of it is too high.
0: Mm-hmm.
1: So you can take it to your bottle, let's say, and then prepare your inhalation process or skin treatment for your hands, for example, at home. But we have a special place where you can taste this famous mineral water, which is diluted 20 times. So it's not so salty. And it's called Mamma Mia Cafe on the third floor of Spa House. You can taste it, and after that you will be able

0: to change your taste.
1: There is also a windsurfing center not far from here. Again, if you face the town, it's on your left. So all kinds of water-related sports, probably regattas, contests, any competitions here, events?
0: Yeah, especially in the summer season, I would say each single weekend there is something going on water. Local, regional, national, or even European competitions on water. And once again, all kinds of boats are attending such competitions. I promise that always is something going on water.
1: Again, if you're facing the town, we're sitting on the pier. On your left, there is a structure that looks kind of like a church to me because it's kind of wide.
0: It's a former lighthouse. Nowadays, it's a part of the balneological hospital. And on the top, there is a fantastic viewing point, so you can again admire Sopot and the surroundings from the top.
2: Telewizja Polska przedstawia Wybrzeża z Ziemi Gdańskiej z Sopotu. Pierwszy międzynarodowy festiwal piosenki interwizji.
1: To many people, especially older generation, Sopot is associated with one of the most famous festivals.
0: Yes, song contest. Yes, that's right. And it still exists. I mean, this popularity of Sopot as a cultural place. And we have spectacular forest opera, which is located in the Three City Landscape Park. So in this green part of the city, but not too far from the pier where we are located now.
1: So how far? A kilometer?
0: Like, it's on like 2 kilometers. So let's say half an hour on foot. And uh-huh. You can change the sea and the sandy beaches to the forest and uh-huh. The spectacular arena. And it's still so popular that each single commercial or public TV in Poland, they must have their own music festival during the summer season. So we have these festivals organized by different TV channels, as well as classic music, jazz music, pop music. So there are lots of events and concerts, especially in the summer season, because the acoustic is so spectacular that mm-hmm. It makes each single event very unique.
1: So finally, if someone is traveling in the Pomerania region, so the coastal area here in Poland, and let's say they are staying in Gdańsk or in Gdynia, so part of Tri-City, Sopot is right in between, why would they or should they come here?
0: Well, I have a lot of answers, but for me personally, it's the location and the atmosphere in the city, because you can really have a rest and enjoy a beautiful view, eat some good food and have nice memories after visit Sopot.
1: And that was recommendation from?
0: Bartłomiej Barski, chairman of Sopot Tourism Organization.
1: Thank you.
0: Thank you very much.

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0: Hi, I'm Michał Owczarek in Warsaw, hosting this news from Poland on Friday, September the 25th. For starters, let's take a quick look at some of the features in this edition of our current affairs magazine. Poland and Bulgaria seek deeper partnership.
1: I am glad that Poland is no longer an Eastern European country playing catch-up. Poland is a strong European economic hub with a significant position and substantial defense potential.
0: Also, Zelensky condemns a knife attack in Poland amid a rising wave of anti-Ukrainian sentiment.
2: Moscow will certainly exploit this to stoke hatred towards Ukrainians and foster a sense of Ukrainian scare in Poland.
0: And finally, Forbes Poland showcases the most prominent young local talent.
3: That's the idea of 30 Under 30. It doesn't have to be a tech company. There's plenty of really great initiatives. Young people creating their own NGOs, making huge careers in international corporations, other projects that are really worth describing. It's not just a tech list.
0: More info coming up later on, and now let's have the news stories of the day. Russia planning something big, says Warsaw. Trump thanks Polish Americans. Poland to create a combat disinformation center. Intelligence from multiple sources suggests Russia is preparing a major move before the end of the year, Poland's foreign minister said on Thursday. Speaking at the Council on Foreign Relations in New York, Radosław Sikorski noted he could not name his sources, but stressed there were many. He suggested President Vladimir Putin may need a pretext for mobilization, raising the possibility of a false flag operation.
4: We are getting intelligence from multiple sources that Russia is cooking up something big this year. And we also think that Putin needs a pretext for mobilization. And so they might do a false flag attack on themselves in order to say to their people, we are under attack and therefore we have to mobilize.
0: Sikorski added that Belarusians were very worried about being drawn into the war. He also pointed to Russia's potential interest in a land corridor to Kaliningrad through Lithuania and to large Russian-speaking populations in border areas of Estonia and Latvia. Sikorski called a full-scale invasion crazy for Russia, predicting instead a less clear-cut escalation that would also complicate any NATO Article 5 response. He said Poland would defend itself if necessary, as it has done before, and linked recent Russian strikes and Polish border crossings to a wider strategy.

0: of cutting Ukraine off from Western supplies. Despite economic strain, Sikorsky said Moscow could sustain its war for another year or two unless Kyiv destroys over half of Russia's refining capacity. Moscow still has options such as mobilization, a harsh winter, and continued strikes on Ukraine's energy infrastructure, though, he added, Kyiv has cards to play too. US President Donald Trump sent a video message to participants at a Polish-American Congress event praising the community and Poland's president. Addressing the gathering, Trump said he was proud to welcome Polish Americans to Washington as they mark the 250th anniversary of Poland's contribution to the United States. He credited historical figures such as Generals Kazimierz Pułaski and Tadeusz Kościuszko with helping secure American independence, saying the country might not exist today without them. He also thanked the community for its support during his 2024 presidential campaign.
1: Polish people helped me a lot in that election. And now with your support, we will stop the lunatics who are trying to make America into a communist country. I'm also a great friend of the people of Poland, and I especially want to thank your unbelievable president, Karol Nawrocki. Karol's a great fighter, a strong person. I endorsed him, and he won. And it was the talk of Europe, the biggest election victory in terms of a little bit of a surprise, but not a surprise to me.
0: Trump's close relationship with Nawrocki dates to last year's election campaign in Poland when Trump publicly endorsed him. Nawrocki, a nationalist conservative politician and MAGA ally, subsequently won Poland's presidency, delivering a big blow to the centrist government's efforts to cement Warsaw pro-European orientation. Poland's government plans to establish a special center to combat disinformation. It will provide advice and support to the government and is expected to be launched in the coming days, Deputy Digital Affairs Minister Paweł Olszewski told the media on Thursday. The agency, which will aim to address the most widespread disinformation narratives, will include officials from the Interior, Defense and Foreign Ministries. It will also work with experts, NGOs and media professionals. The center's main tasks will include developing Poland's strategy for combating disinformation, issuing statements on identified disinformation activities, preparing information and recommendations for public administration, and building a website to counter the most widespread disinformation narratives. Olszewski said he wants the center to focus mainly on narratives originating in Russia and Belarus. He stressed the speed of its response would be crucial in combating disinformation. Just a reminder for the latecomers that you're listening to Polish Radio External Service, 2-hour weekday current affairs magazine, News from Poland, hosted in Warsaw by me, Michał Owczarek, for another 20 minutes. Poland and Bulgaria agree that Russia's war against Ukraine should end as soon as possible, but not on terms dictated by the aggressor, the Polish Prime Minister said after talks with his Bulgarian counterpart. Ada Januszewska has the details.
2: Poland and Bulgaria are tightening their ties as the heads of government of both countries met in Warsaw on Thursday for talks covering security, the war in Ukraine, defense cooperation, economic relations, and the future of the European Union. The meeting between Polish Prime Minister Donald Tusk and Bulgarian Prime Minister Roman Radev marked another step in strengthening bilateral relations between the two Central and Eastern European countries, which cooperate closely within both the EU and NATO. Thursday's discussions mainly focused on economic and investment cooperation. The two governments identified high technology, advanced industry, defense production, infrastructure, and innovations as areas with potential for expanded cooperation. The heart of Europe is beating more strongly in our region today. Europe's future belongs to countries like Poland and Bulgaria, Prime Minister Donald Tusk said. We are not in the position of those who have just joined the EU and must ask for things or learn the ropes. I have been saying this with full conviction in recent months. The European heart beats more strongly in our region. I am convinced that the future of Europe

0: depends on countries such as Poland and Bulgaria. The Polish Prime Minister stated that Poland is keen to strengthen cooperation with Bulgaria in many areas. We are talking about cooperation in defense industry, but also regarding security-related spending, which encompasses industry, science, innovation and technology, an area where Poland intends to be active. We are allocating vast resources, see scope for shared interest, and wish to intensify our cooperation with Bulgaria. The war in Ukraine was among the main issues discussed. Tusk said Poland and Bulgaria shared a view that a conflict should end as soon as possible. He also highlighted the security risks posed by the war's proximity to Poland's borders.
1: While we were speaking just moments ago, Ukraine came under attack again near the Polish border, forcing us once more to evacuate border crossings. The situation pushes us to take consistent action and cooperate with Ukraine, while also warning Europe and our partners that these are difficult times and that we must be well prepared for the weeks and months ahead. I am aware of the differences between Poland and Bulgaria, yet we share the view that this war must end quickly, not on the aggressor's term, but on fair and just terms that ensure a lasting peace.
2: I to nie na warunkach agresora, tylko na uczciwych, sprawiedliwych warunkach, tak aby pokój był trwały.
0: The two leaders also discussed the broader security environment in the region and the need for European countries to remain prepared for emerging threats. During his speech, the Bulgarian Prime Minister also praised Poland's economic development and modernization, describing it as a strong European state with growing capabilities in technology, investment and defense.
3: I am glad that Poland is no longer an Eastern European country playing catch-up. Poland is a strong European economic hub with a significant position and substantial defense potential.
0: He said Poland's experience could provide a basis for closer cooperation between the two countries. Roman Radev emphasized that both countries agree on the need to import American gas and invest in nuclear energy. He also spoke of the need to strengthen defense cooperation. We are carrying out joint projects such as the F-16 program, and we strongly look forward to exchanging experience with Poland regarding aircraft maintenance and pilot training. We must deepen the exchange of intelligence information in preparation for potential new crisis. Energy was also high on the agenda. Radev stressed the importance of reliable and competitively priced energy for economic growth. Infrastructure was another area of discussion. According to both governments, better transport links between northern and southern Europe could strengthen trade, tourism, and investment ties between Poland and Bulgaria. A further symbol of closer relations is the establishment of February 14th as Bulgarian-Polish Friendship and Cooperation Day. Tusk welcomed the Bulgarian decision and expressed hope that the Polish side would complete its own parliamentary process soon. For News from Poland, I'm Ada Janiszewska.
4: This is Polish Radio External Service broadcasting from Warsaw, and you're listening to the Friday edition of News from Poland, our Monday through Friday current affairs magazine. And coming up in our show, over 1,000 newly discovered World War II photographs have been passed by French archives to Poland.
5: What we are receiving today and what we will process and gradually make available is of immense importance, primarily to researchers, but also to the general public, both in Poland and around the world.
4: This one coming later in the magazine. And now back to current local issues as widely reported across Polish media. President Zelensky has condemned Thursday's knife attack in Poland, saying the Ukrainian suspect should face the full force of the law. Polish authorities urged not to allow the incident to fuel nationalism or hatred, but a wave of anti-Ukrainian posts continues to roll across Polish-language social media since the first reports of the attack, with Moscow-aligned accounts fanning the fire. Marcin Matuszewski has this report.
6: On Thursday morning, five people were wounded in

0: A knife attack on the grounds of the Benedictine Abbey in southeastern Poland's Jarosław. The victims were hospitalized. One of the priests did not survive, while the remaining four are in stable, not life-threatening condition. The perpetrator was apprehended and the initial findings identified him as a 31-year-old Ukrainian who recently entered Poland from Germany. He tried to transit to his home country by car, but at the Ukrainian border his vehicle was confiscated due to lack of insurance. The attack took place soon after, but for the moment it is still unknown how the perpetrator ended up on the monastery grounds and what his motives were. According to reports, the detainee's behavior after his apprehension indicated severe mental disturbance or a state of extreme agitation, as the man alternated between complete calm and sudden fits of rage. The authorities' proceedings are ongoing and further developments are expected in the coming days. As long as I am prime minister, the Polish state will remain ruthless in the face of evil and violence, regardless of whether the perpetrator is Ukrainian, a Russia-inspired provocateur, or a Polish criminal. We will uncompromisingly enforce respect for the law and for human liberty, and we will work just as vigorously to ensure that malicious individuals, sometimes paid by the Russians and sometimes simply deranged, do not turn this wartime situation into a hell of nationalism and hatred between people. Polish Prime Minister Donald Tusk emphasized on Thursday. Ukrainian President Volodymyr Zelensky condemned the attack, calling it a horrific crime, extending deepest condolences to the family and loved ones of the deceased and wishing all those injured a speedy recovery. He emphasized that the Ukrainian suspects should face the full force of the law and justice must be done. Polish Prime Minister commented on this in the following words. It is a good thing that President Zelensky reacted immediately and in such a way, because politics steeped in hatred, contempt and conflict can lead us all, and indeed all of humanity, to catastrophe. The Polish government's head said, urging not to allow the incident to fuel nationalism or anti-Ukrainian hate. A similar sentiment was expressed by Catholic Primate of Poland, Archbishop Wojciech Polak. However painful and tragic this event was, and however much pain and anger it stirs within us, it should not spark senseless hatred directed indiscriminately against all people from Ukraine. If we do not build unity, hatred will simply destroy us all. Despite these appeals, however, information about the perpetrator's nationality almost immediately took on a life of its own on social media, causing a wave of anti-Ukrainian hate online, with Moscow-aligned public figures, bot farms and other internet entities eagerly fanning this fire. Moscow will certainly exploit this to stoke hatred towards Ukrainians and foster a sense of Ukrainian scare in Poland. Russia's goal is to drive a wedge between Poles and Ukrainians and to build a grassroots pressure on Polish politicians, which would compel them to curb the aid provided to Kyiv. Anna Mierzyńska, a social media analyst associated with the Oko Press media and fact-checking outlet, told Polish Radio. While motives and mental state of the attack's perpetrator remain unknown, it is worth remembering that Moscow often and deliberately hires people of Ukrainian nationality as disposable agents in its hybrid attacks across Europe or blackmails them into doing Moscow's bidding. This way, no matter if the attack was successful or not, when the perpetrator is apprehended, the news of their nationality stirs anti-Ukrainian sentiments. For News from Poland, Marcin Matuszewski.
1: Let me just remind you that you're listening to the Friday edition of News from Poland as the local division

0: of Forbes has announced its 10th anniversary 30 Under 30 list for 2026, which recognizes the most prominent young Polish entrepreneurs, innovators and leaders. Danuta Isla was there and spoke to some of Poland's top young talent.
1: My name is Aleksander Fiuk and I'm the co-founder and chief operating officer of Revolve Space.
2: Michał Grendys, CTO and also co-founder of Revolve Space.
3: Revolve Space is one of two space companies that have been included in the current ranking of Forbes 30 Under 30 that has just been unveiled. From what I understand, this is a list of young Polish entrepreneurs who are ready to conquer the world. So how did you do it and what does that mean for you?
1: Revolve Space is based in Italy. We're operating out of there and we have customers both in Europe and in the United States already. But we actually started in the Netherlands. That's where the idea was born and we started developing the product.
3: Two Poles started a company in the Netherlands.
2: Two Poles and two Italians.
3: How old is the company?
1: 4 years.
3: The fact that you've been included, that means that this business is very promising. And I don't think it's only because it's space. I mean, we know that space is a hot topic these days in Poland and around the world.
2: I think for us, the important factor is that we've already sent our systems to space and we are already selling them with more and more scale, which is something that not many startups at this age, at 4 years, are doing.
3: Janek Kolaczyk, you have just received recognition as one of 30 Under 30 Poles. This is a ranking of Forbes, which awards young Polish entrepreneurs. How old are you?
4: 23.
3: 23, and you are the CEO. Congrats.
4: Thank you.
3: On that alone, you're a CEO of Classdify, which from
4: yes,
3: what we've just
4: exactly.
3: heard is a platform helping IB students.
4: Yeah, we sell like all over the world. Any student that does IB can use us.
3: Use us meaning he'll find the materials or
4: so basically
3: help with homeworks
4: we,
3: or this
4: we
3: or that.
4: Have this all-in-one platform for IB and you can visit it to, I don't know, get support with your coursework, your internal assessment, extended essay, in order to do practice questions, read notes, flashcards, basically anything you need for the IB, we have it there.
3: How did this happen?
4: Honestly, I was bored in my first year of university. I just finished the IB and I wanted to do like a side project just to like train my programming or whatever. It was before AI. So I just started Classdify as a side project and yeah, it started growing. Later on, I decided to drop out of uni just to work on it full time.
3: How old is Classdify? Startup slash company slash project that is already commercially viable, is it?
4: Yeah, the company itself was registered 4.5 years ago.
3: Uh-huh.
4: And then I exited.
3: Where, in Edinburgh or in Poland?
4: No, it's a Polish company. Like, I'm Polish, so I prefer to pay my taxes here. So yeah, so basically it was registered in, I think, February 2022. And then I sold all my shares in January this year.
3: What does it take to build such a company? Obviously, other than the brain. Computers, crazy ideas, enthusiasm?
4: I think it's mostly just like enjoying that. So, you know, I've always loved building stuff.
3: Are you talking Lego or are you talking computers?
4: No, building stuff that people can use. And I mean, you know, my first project was a YouTube channel. So basically this was a more advanced YouTube channel where we basically sell to people, right? Of course, I did a lot of coding in the past because I started before AI, but I learned the coding just to be able to build companies as a means to an end, basically.
3: Weronika Tomiak, you have just been recognized as one of 30 Poles under 30 by Forbes Poland magazine. Future potential entrepreneurs that will conquer the world. Now, you have been recognized for a foundation devoted to neurodiversity. Is that a startup? Is that a business idea?
5: Not really.
3: Congratulations, of course.
5: Thank you so much. We are a non-profit, so there is a lot of entrepreneurship, in fact, behind it, but not strictly a startup or a particular business idea. But I see a lot of potential for the third sector and its contribution to building solutions for healthcare, for education, and for this neuro-inclusion, neuro-friendliness in various products, services, and processes. So we are trying to translate all those practices into tangible results.
6: Katarzyna Dębek, editor-in-chief of Forbes Polska and Forbes Women Polska.
3: The Polish edition of Forbes has just presented a list of 30 under 30. It's a list of entrepreneurs, startups, ideas that are on their way to conquer the world of business.
6: Hopefully they are. That's what we expect them to do and that's what we hope they will do eventually. This is our 10th edition in Poland, so it's, you know, quite an occasion because it shows that the people we choose every year, that we've managed to pinpoint them just before they achieve that success.
3: One of them is Mati Staniszewski of 11 Labs.
6: One of them is Mati Staniszewski. There was Rafał Modrzewski.
3: In
6: our first edition, there was also Wojciech Zaremba from OpenAI. There was also

0: Mr. Niedźwiedź, who started with Polstak and recently sold his company Neptune AI to OpenAI, enlarging the Polish mafia overseas even more. So there's plenty of really amazing people that we find every year.
1: So finally, if we can take a closer look at this year's list, I've seen two startups representing space, but I've also seen a foundation devoted to neurodiversity and a startup devoted to obesity.
0: That's the idea of 30 Under 30. It doesn't have to be a tech company. There's a lot of them because naturally young people are interested in the tech scene today and they try their way through the startup scene. But there's plenty of really great initiatives, young people creating their own NGOs, making huge careers in international corporations, other projects that are really worth describing. It's not just a tech list. 30 Under 30 is not about tech startups. There's a lot of them, and the success, of course, is spectacular.
1: So if you know how to code, it will help, but you don't have to.
0: But you don't have to. You can sell snacks, you can build a gym, you can do many, many really great things to get on the list.
1: Katarzyna Dębek, thank you very much.
2: That was Danuta Isler reporting from Forbes Poland 30 Under 30 event in Warsaw. And last but not least in the show, a treat for history buffs. Over 1,000 newly discovered photographs from September 1939 and the early German occupation of Poland, housed unlabeled in French archives, have recently been brought to light through a landmark Polish-French agreement. More from Agnieszka Bielawska.
3: The photographs are housed in the French ESPAD, a massive audiovisual defense center containing 3.5 million photos and 16,000 films. Polish archivists and researchers from the Pilecki Institute and the Warsaw Rising Museum, both of which signed the agreement with France, identified several thousand undocumented World War II photographs depicting Poland, says the director of the Warsaw Rising Museum, Jan Ołdakowski. It turned out that the French archives have a completely unknown collection of nearly 10,000 German photographs taken in Poland. We, along with the archivists, discovered it and we invited the Pilecki Institute to collaborate. Together, the two Polish institutions identified this massive collection, likely originating from German intelligence, which had sat in a French archive for decades. People simply did not realize the images were of Warsaw. There were no captions, making it impossible to locate or identify them. At least several photos date to around September 8, 1939, showing German Wehrmacht units approaching Warsaw from the district of Ochota alongside fleeing civilians, as well as occupied Poland and present-day areas of Ukraine and Belarus, said Karol Madej, the head of the Pilecki Institute.
4: What
3: I find most interesting here is that for the first time we have access to complete negatives. These are not merely selected photos that the reporters choose to release, or those that passed through self-censorship or German censorship, but full rolls of film. For researchers, this is invaluable as it allows us to reconstruct the entire chronology of events and gain insight into the mindset of the occupier. Etienne de Ponsin, France's ambassador to Poland, underlined that this agreement aligns with the Treaty of Nancy on enhanced cooperation and friendship concluded between Poland and France in 2025.
5: L'accord que vous avez signé ce jour se situe parfaitement.
3: The signed agreement concerns our shared memory. Cooperation with Poland in this regard is proceeding excellently. We can build the future only on the basis of an understanding of the past, and I'm very pleased that we can help our Polish friends better understand their own history, especially the extremely painful events of the Second World War.
5: Les événements extrêmement douloureux qui ont eu lieu au cours de la Deuxième Guerre mondiale.
3: The photographs are testimony of the difficult period of Nazi German occupation and will add to the continuous research of the tragic period, added Karol Madej. What we are receiving today and what we will process and gradually make available is of immense importance, primarily to researchers, but also to the general public, both in Poland and around the world. At the Pilecki Institute, we have been gathering

0: testimonies from survivors of these events for years. It is like a puzzle that requires photographs and films to illustrate it and effectively tell the story. Today, we are able to fit that missing piece of the puzzle into place. The two institutions will now jointly analyze and catalogue the acquired materials before making them available to researchers. An exhibition at the Warsaw Rising Museum is also planned. The signed agreement opens up access to the vast holdings of the French archive and initiates a collaboration of great significance for research into Polish history. For News from Poland, I'm Agnieszka Bielawska.
1: Thank you, Agnieszka, for this report, which has brought us to the end of the Friday edition of our News from Poland Current Affairs magazine. But do stay with us for more. And don't forget to check our website for updates by simply clicking on thenews.pl. I'm Michał Owczarek. Thanks for listening. Have a lovely weekend and stay tuned.

Hello and welcome to Balance, a program to bring you the two sides of the coin in business and the economy here in Poland. This is a show where money talks, hosted by me, Danuta Isler. In this edition, the Gdynia Polish Film Festival, taking place this week and promoting Polish cinema, is one of the oldest film events in Europe. It serves as the primary meeting place for producers, directors, actors, casting directors, and international guests. It is also an opportunity for an open dialogue between the film industry and the audience, those involved in the film world. Hence, a regular feature in the program of the festival is Gdynia Industry Meeting, dedicated professional section and series of panels, masterclasses and networking events for the Polish film industry. The industry, which in 2026 has been driven heavily by big event films and major intellectual properties, alongside a competitive clash between high-budget theatrical releases and streaming adaptations. It has also been experiencing a structural shift towards international co-productions and stronger European partnerships, backed by the Polish Film Institute, operational updates and strategic analysis. Over the past 7 months, 29 million people have visited cinemas in Poland, which is comparable to the same period last year. Cinemas recorded the highest attendance in the first month of the summer holidays.

0: Joanna Łapińska, artistic director of Polish Film Festival in Gdynia.
1: This is the festival that is happening for the 51st edition, a showcase of the best that Polish cinema has to offer, happening in Gdynia, which has just been recognized by UNESCO as a city of modernism.
0: This year, especially having the centenary of Gdynia, which is a beautiful birthday we're going to celebrate this year at our festival. So you will discover all these faces of the city during the presentations, films we will present, but also talks around film, because we absolutely want to catch the soul of the city.
1: One of the events on the agenda is also discussion about the film industry generally.
0: Oh yeah, yeah.
1: Generally held, and from what we heard here at the press conference from Polish Filmmakers Association chief, that the Polish cinema
0: is facing some difficulties.
1: Yeah,
0: like the whole world faces right now, starting with the lack of audience in the cinemas.
1: So it's not that we don't watch Polish movies, we just don't watch them in cinemas.
0: In the cinemas, that's
1: so
0: right.
1: You're talking streaming and all those platforms.
0: Absolutely,
1: and
0: absolutely. These films are watched differently, but still cinema window is important, so we should absolutely try to get it back.
1: It's probably difficult.
0: It is difficult. It is difficult. And it's been discussed not only in Poland, but internationally.

0: different markets for many years already. So it's as I'm saying, this is a general problem. Same as for the financing of Polish cinema. So we have less and less money.
1: There's probably never enough for culture, right?
0: That's, of course, you're right. But then making a movie is more and more expensive. So it's, you know, it's getting even more difficult. So you absolutely have to discuss it right now.
1: And who goes to watch Polish films? Are those young Poles or young people, middle age? Seniors?
0: Actually, all of them, but what's absolutely caught by our guests from abroad, they are always surprised with how many young people we have in our audience.
1: So 2026, Polish film industry is doing well?
0: It's doing okay, but still thinking about the future, being a little afraid, and this is what we should absolutely address at the festival.
1: Thank you very much.
0: Thank you so much.

0: My name is Robert Piaskowski. I'm the director of the National Center of Culture Poland, major national state agency for culture. We support different institutions on the regional level, on the local level, especially libraries or communities, cultural centers. So we redistribute, reinvest public money spending for culture, for social ties through culture, promoting inclusion, accessibility, cultural education. So whatever is connected with community through culture, thanks to culture. So it's a rather great network of different institutions, 9,000 bodies every year we support. We are in touch. Different program research analyzes, but also capacity building.
1: Polish Film 2026 is doing well as an industry, as
0: of course according to some of the research, the numbers are shrinking, numbers of people visiting cinemas for Polish movies. So that's a huge challenge for institutions. They are dedicated to the promotion, distribution and dissemination of Polish cinema within Poland. But of course it's a general global trend. We experience movies, we consume audiovisual content, serials, games, differently.
1: Streaming. On the phone, anywhere.
0: Alone. And this is, of course, big shame. We are in the historic Cinema of Illusion
1: here in Warsaw.
0: Mm-hmm. It's a legendary cinema where many great Polish movies premiere. This is a community place. We know that cinema is not only a place to watch the movies, but this is the place where new canon of Polish culture is also presented, and this is also places to build communities around. That's why it is very important that cinemas create coffees, bars, educational programs, different arts around. And of course the participation in culture has dramatically changed in Poland. We recently presented research on participation in culture. This is a great research of National Center of Culture team led by Professor Marek Krajewski, who proved that we've never experienced and participated so much in culture in general, but mostly we consume culture alone, in solitude, in podcasts, serials, listening to the music, watching, scrolling social media. So it's also participation in culture, so we only need to change the definition of culture as well. However, only 10% of our society is frequently profiting on the offer of cultural institutions, including cinemas. On the top, there are museums, of course, and libraries. Is it sad news? I don't think so, because we see everywhere full houses, full theaters, concert halls, full. But the challenge for institutions and also for feminism industry is also to change a little bit the purpose. This is not about creating only new events, new programs, new shows. This is also about gluing society, about conversation on this, about exchanging points of view, about community building. That's the major challenge duty, because the institutions of culture are the only place right now where we can be safe from the political pressure, from any interventions. There are places of artistic freedom, but also the places important for neighborhoods, for local communities, for

0: Polish identity as well, but also for the inclusion of new Poles representing different cultures. Those institutions are the places of mutual understanding and contact.
1: Robert Piaskowski, thank you very much.
0: Thank you so much.

I was talking to Joanna Łapińska, artistic director of the Gdynia Film Festival, as well as Robert Piaskowski, director of the National Center for Culture. That's all in this week's edition of Balance. I'm Danuta Esler. Thanks for listening.

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1: What's up?
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0: What's up?
1: What's up?
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5: You're tuned to Warsaw. You are listening to Focus, our cultural magazine. I'm Ada Janiszewska, welcoming you to the show. In today's episode, we turn our attention to the United States, a country of enormous possibilities, but also deep contradictions. A place that can be fascinating and inspiring, yet at the same time unsettling, overwhelming, and difficult to understand from the outside. Our guest is Alek Korab, a Polish writer and journalist who has lived in the United States for the past 12 years. He loves America, but he also sees the cracks in the American dream, the reality that often remains hidden behind Hollywood images, tourist attractions, and familiar clichés. His latest book, Chory Kraj, Sick Country, premiered in Poland on September 23rd, and Alek has come to Warsaw to talk about the book and the America he describes is in it. We are here to talk about your latest book called Sick Nation or Sick Country, which premiered on September 23rd here in Poland. And after 12 years in the U.S., how much of the American dream is still a dream to you?
6: For me, it's still an American dream. And I write about it that I consider myself lucky, a lucky person, because I came to America 12 years ago and I already had a contract. I was editor-in-chief of one of the biggest newspapers in the U.S. So I wasn't like the typical immigrant. I was a person who came there and with nice contract. And so for me, it's beautiful American dream and I love America. But I'm writing about people who are born in the 1980s, who for them, the American dream is just a 50% to happen. It's basically a coin toss. And the younger people who were born in the late 90s or in early 2000s, for them, it's very difficult to live better than their parents. Because American dream, as we know, is promise that young people, young Americans will live better and they will be richer and more successful than their parents. And for young people, it's not possible anymore. For people who were born in the 1940s, for boomers, that was like 92%. 92% of boomers had guaranteed American dream.
5: Especially for Donald Trump, who you are mentioning at the beginning of your book, like the whole background of who his parent was, who his grandfather was, that was really interesting as an opener to the whole bigger picture of what America is

0: today.
1: That's, I'm very happy you noticed that, because I paint a picture. I give an example of two immigrants from Germany, from Bavaria, who came to US in 19th century. And one was Heinz, whose son created the most famous ketchup in the world. And the second was grandfather of Donald J. Trump, of American president. They were cousins. And Heinz came first, and he worked in Pittsburgh as a worker. But his son was already successful. He already created company Heinz, who was making food and revolutionized food industry. And he was a hard businessman. He was very, very business-oriented, and he was very tough for his opponents, for his rivals. But on the other side, he was able to create hospitals to give his workers healthcare that he didn't have to do. And so he was using his American dream. He realized his American dream, but also he was ready to share his wealth with his employees and with Americans. Where Donald Trump, grandfather, he made his money in America. He came back to Bavaria, and then he got kicked out. He was deported again because he didn't join the military. And America welcomed him twice. And I'm asking the question, would President Trump invited his own grandfather, the immigrant? I use this story to show the two versions of America that could be the best country and the worst country.
0: Because you are now not only an immigrant, because you also have an American passport. So what surprised you most about America once you stopped being just a visitor?
1: Healthcare, and especially lack of healthcare, and how difficult is the system, how complicated is the system, how expensive is the system. To write this book, to write a chapter about healthcare, I have to understand my own healthcare insurance, which was very difficult. And to explain the level of sophistication, or not even sophistication, of complication of the system, it took me many, many months to understand it and to explain it in more or less easy way for my readers. I give example in America, in the US, we don't know how much we pay. We will pay for the doctor. Will we pay $30, $300, or $300,000? And very rarely, because someone can actually tell us before we go to the doctor how much this visit will cost. And this is just one of many problems that we have with healthcare. I think this is the biggest problem Americans have, the fear of bankruptcy because of the medical debt. It can happen. And I give example of professor from college who is actually teaching public healthcare to his students. And I called him, before even I asked him a question, he started telling me his story about how he got a medical bill that was $300,000, how he ended up in hospital, and he couldn't make his choices. And it was a person who literally teaching students how to navigate the system.
0: So while working on the book, did you ever come across something that made you think, oh my gosh, no one in Poland is going to believe me?
1: Yes, very simple. The paid leave. I think it's a shock for Polish people and for Europeans in general that there's no such thing in the federal system, the federal law, that guarantees mothers a paid leave after giving birth. There's zero paid leave guarantee for mothers. There are 2 weeks unpaid leave that mothers can take. And I give examples of women who came back to work a week after giving birth. And I myself had a situation in my newsroom, in my newspaper, that I had an editor who came to office 2 weeks after giving birth. And I was absolutely shocked. And she told me, I cannot afford to be a mother and have no paycheck, you know. So she had to come back. And the logistic of organizing childcare for newborn baby is just a nightmare. And I think every mother and every parent can relate to that, can imagine how difficult it is.
0: Can we say that America is still a country for rich people?
1: Absolutely. And for example, right now, the Wall Street and all the stock markets, they're booming. They're fantastic. And America is a fantastic place for rich people. But it's also a sign of K-shaped economy, as economists call it, where one X of the K letter of the X is going up. And this is the stock market. In America, it means that 5% of people live better and better and better. These are millionaires who become multimillionaires, multimillionaires who become billionaires, and so on and so on. Where the lower part of K-X is people, normal Americans, whose lives are year by year much worse. In recent survey, 90% of Americans said that they cannot afford

0: cannot live in America. So 90% of Americans cannot afford to live in America. This is the reality of the K-shaped economy.
1: So back in 2004, I believe, was your first time in the United States, and you fell in love with that country.

0: hardworking. And let's talk about hard work. I don't think people in Europe realize how much Americans work. And I write about it. They work 10, 12 hours a day for 6 days a week. And quite often they work two jobs. So even after finishing the first job, they go start another. I give example of a flight controller who are working 10 hours shifts, also 6 days a week. And then they jump to the car and they deliver pizza after normal shift when they are in charge of safe landing planes for us. And it's a reality for many Americans.
1: You live there and you write this book as kind of an observer, I would say. So what does being Polish give you as an observer of America that maybe, I don't know, someone born and raised there might not have?
0: That's very, very, very good observation, because I live in America, but I'm from Poland, right? And I lived 7 years in London and in many, many countries. I live in 20 countries. So I have this possibility to observe America with this knowledge of how the other part of the world lives. And it gives me tools and the way to compare America to Europe and to Poland. If you ask Brits, if you ask English people, they hate the NHS, the health system, which is fantastic comparing to what we have in the US. Probably if you ask Polish people, they will complain about Polish healthcare. That's the thing, that I'm a Polish person in America and I'm kind of American in Poland, so I'm both.
1: Maybe you don't wear those rose-colored glasses, right? When you think about America and when you, I don't know, maybe you observe things that are happening there.
0: That's true. It's a little bit like a love affair. When you fall in love, it's full of chemistry and, you know, the birds singing. And that's the first couple of months. And after that, you become more observant and more aware of other persons, or America in this case, things that this person have, and not always perfect, right? But it's still are there with this person, and you learn to notice those things and maybe try to do something about it if it's possible. But it's a book that was created from my love to America, which is not that first romantic love. It's more understanding and experienced love.
1: Yeah, actually, I wanted to ask you that at the end of our interview, but you mentioned that you are more likely to say that I don't love America, but I understand this country? Is that correct?
0: I love America. There's no way around it. I love America. Also, this is why I'm able to and ready to talk about imperfections of America, which are huge sometimes. But I also love Americans, as I said. I love making business in America. You know, I give example that I created a bank account in half an hour in Chase Bank in Brooklyn. I told this to my Polish friends who are trying to create a bank account in Greece, and they were absolutely shocked. They tried the next day to go to Chase Bank and open an account in America just to try it, because it was such a shocking revelation to them that you can create a business in such a short notice. And the freedom that business have, and me as a businessman that have also, I love this about America, the open-mindedness of Americans. What I love the most about Americans is how they treat the failures. They absolutely love a good failure. And they're so curious about it. You know, in Europe, in Germany, in Poland or England, when you fail, when you have bankruptcy, when you get fired,
1: You're a loser.
0: When you divorce, you are a loser. People are afraid of you. They don't want to do anything with you. They go around you, talk behind your back. In the US, Americans are very curious. Hey, why, what happened? Why did you bankrupt? What went wrong? What can I learn from your experience? And they keep going and they keep starting. And I love the spirit about America. So this is love.
1: Yeah, and I think that they treat their failures as a motivation.
0: It's a motivation. It's a very good observation. I like that. And also, It's just style. It's how they are raised. It's basically, it's up to you where you end up. This is what they believe. Actually, less and less of Americans believe that. But there's a spirit of entrepreneurship, maybe because they came from, most of Americans are immigrants or children or grandchildren of immigrants. So there is this pioneer spirit, this entrepreneurial spirit with which I love. And it's a part of DNA of Americans. And I absolutely cherish that.
1: You are touching upon very dark side of America, I have to say, in your book, because you are

0: taking under the scope main issues that ordinary people in America face on a daily basis. So what is the most frightening thing about America that you have witnessed?
1: Guns. Guns. It frightens me a lot. I give example of a couple of issues I had myself and my daughter, active shooter alarm. I don't wish any parent to live through that. And every day, 130 Americans died from guns. Guns are number one reason of death of children and teenagers in America. I write a lot about guns, why guns are important for Americans. I understand that. And about Constitution and the Second Amendment of the Constitution that talks about guns. But these guns could be just a pistols, right? It doesn't have to be assault rifles, war guns, basically, guns used for war. There's an issue with bears and snakes and pumas. And so it's good to have a gun to defend oneself from wildlife, for example. But again, it doesn't have to be assault rifle. I also talked to a person that I know who owns 30 pieces of gun. And this person really surprised me. It wasn't like a gun nut. It was like very, very normal person who is a collector. And that's a hobby for him. He makes his own bullets and he's very careful about how he treats his guns. He has all the safes. He follows all the rules. And I believe such people should have guns, could have guns, you know, and because they really care about those guns. The problems are guns that are in every house. And I also give example of friends of ours that went to celebrate New Year's Eve in upstate New York in the cottage, and after 5 minutes, the five-year-old kids found a gun, a shotgun, under the bed. This is what really scares me.
0: So what do you want to convey through your book, especially to your Polish readers? Do you think that Poles still romanticized America and you wanted to debunk some of the myths?
1: I want to write about real America, how Americans really live. And because there's a lot of books and issues about America that looks at America from the like a global perspective. And they focus on Washington, on president, on Congress. I'm not interested in that. I just want to write about what the decisions of president or Congress mean to American people and how they live with those consequences of these issues. The whole world knows America from the TV series, from the Hollywood movies, even from the news. But not many people actually know what is it like to live in today's America.
0: And I have some lighter questions to you, of course. What is the most American thing that you do right now after spending 12 years in the U.S.?
1: Smiling.
0: Good. That's good to hear. Yeah.
1: I know small talk. I think small talk is not very natural for Polish people. I think for Europeans, maybe outside of Brits, it's not very normal for Polish people to talk about nothing for some time before we actually move to the real issues. And it really helps to break the ice, to know people, even to ask about weather or about something that doesn't make and the meaning.
0: And I have a kind of like hypothetical question. So after 12 years, if someone told you, Alec, you have to pack your bags and leave America tomorrow, what would you miss the most about the United States?
1: Weather. I love the weather. I love the culture. I live in New York City. We have Broadway in Manhattan, not so far. We can see Hollywood stars. Food is fantastic because we have like 25,000 restaurants. So we can have food from different country every day. People, I would miss Americans and this entrepreneurial spirit that we discussed before and smiling.
0: Sick Country, a new book from Alek Korab, is now available in Poland, premiered on September 23rd. So I believe that you all now know what to do in your free time. Just simply read the book. Thank you so much for your time and for being here in Warsaw with us with Polish Radio. Thank you.
1: Thank you.
0: Alek Korab was our guest in this edition of Focus. Thank you for listening. I'm Ada Janiszewska. Take care and bye-bye.

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1: What's up?
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4: What's up?
5: What's up?
0: This week, people are naturally susceptible to disinformation, and we'll try to prove this, or perhaps not. Also, Poland, Europe's pumpkin powerhouse, as many say, and AI and jobs, a more and more frequent topic. Managers expect workforce reductions, but Poles do not hoist the white flag. I'm Sławek Szewc.
6: And I'm Agnieszka Bielawska. Hello.
0: According to researchers from the Jagiellonian University in Krakow, people may believe false information because of their natural, as they say, tendency to treat information they encounter as true rather than because of a lack of knowledge. A report prepared jointly by the Jagiellonian University and the Polish Press Agency, PAP, highlights that false information does not necessarily have to appear credible immediately, because failing to pay attention to it or analyze it critically is simply enough. Now, according to these researchers, one of the best documented mechanisms linked to susceptibility to disinformation is a lack of reflective information processing. Another is known as motivated reasoning, whereby people are more likely to accept information than aligns with their existing beliefs. The illusory truth effect, cited by experts as significant, is the increased perception of information as true caused by repeated exposure to it. In other words, in plain English, this means, for instance, sticking to one's favorite news channels on a daily basis, well, accepting whatever comes from the screen or speaker, be it television or radio or other platforms, that this simply has to be true, and we do not even give it, a second of reflection or any thought of trying to find similar information on the topic in other media news sources.
6: So it means simply that we do not use the intelligence that we ought to possess?
0: Well, it seems so, unfortunately, but this can have other sources as well. For instance, something which are labeled as instant news habits. This too leaves audiences vulnerable to disinformation, simply for the fact that we are less willing to wait for verified facts. Here, impatience plays the ultimate role, because we want this information quick, now, on the spot, without any need, at least in our personal opinion, to sort of go back and reflect on something, to analyze it, or, as I said, look at other sources, perhaps carrying slightly

0: different information, or if not different information, then a different
1: angle to the situation,
0: to the story.
1: Yes, and I think that is why all those social media platforms here have the upper hand, because people look, as you said, with impatience for immediate news items, but they rarely bother to delve into the content matter. It is the catchy headline which counts. And if you see a headline that a man bit a dog, this is gossip. This is a huge sensation. But when you delve into the content, it will seem that the man did not bite the dog. The end of the story. But the headline is so catchy that it's enough then to spread this kind of information further on, pass it on, and then you have a whole big story of a story that is simply non-existent.
0: So a mechanism of exaggeration.
1: A mechanism of exaggeration. You know, people, I think people, first and foremost, people love gossip.
0: People, and sensation.
1: People love sensation. People also like all those, unclear situations where they can add something to it from their own, and all those theories that emerge from it. So it is a situation in which we are now really very much bothered, because there are so many news sources that attack us that we simply sort of do not sieve this information. We take it for granted.
0: Well, and also the fact that, paradoxically, one might say that the less credible the information is, we give it more credibility.
1: Because it is more sensational. It's like all those conspiracy theories are all over the world about all sorts of things happening across the globe, but still they are definitely much more interesting than a boring news item.
0: Well, sensation indeed, it seems to be the name of the game, at least if you look at many of these news headlines and titles, as you said. I remember back in my high school days, my favorite English teacher, he used to say that if there would be a free concert by, I don't know, a piano virtuoso, and people were allowed free admission, well, perhaps only the connoisseurs would show up to really appreciate it. But if the same place had been the venue of a public execution, you would have hundreds and thousands of people, you know, pushing and stamping over each other just to have a direct insight into what's going on over there and to see with their very own eyes. So I guess sensation, well...
1: The thing is also that people trust and accept those news items or information that come from the members of the group that they are part of. And that is why they're rarely, coming back to what you said earlier, they rarely bother to check whether this news item, this information is presented in a different way on different portals, news media, etc. Because they think that this particular source, the source A, is the one and only that we trust.
0: So it's like a closed circle society.
1: It is.
0: Sharing information back and forth, but within the same group.
1: I said we sort of like do not use the intelligence that we ought to possess or reason that we ought to possess.
0: Well, the research also pointed to effective polarization, that is rising emotional hostility towards people with opposing, for instance, political views, this being an increasingly important factor in the spread of disinformation, something which we are witness to not only here in Poland, but I would say throughout the civilized world on a daily basis, whereby this again...

0: hinges on these groups, that people tend to sort of stick to those who hold similar views, and they immediately and automatically dismiss any kind of information which comes from
1: the other source.
0: That's
1: the unfortunate vicious circle of what we call free media, isn't it?
0: Well, it is. It is. And part of this are social media, because here there's ample room for all kinds of semi-professionals or total amateurs who have this, I don't know, feeling of importance, and mostly on an anonymous basis, whereby they can sort of spread any kind of information, anything which comes to their mind, any opinion that they wish to voice, in the belief that they will find followers. And unfortunately, they do. Well, because this is without any effective control. This is something which many lawmakers in many, many countries are trying to, effectively hamper, but with little success, it has to be admitted.
1: That is true. So what can be done?
0: Well, the sad conclusion might be that people are only people, and here we will not change human nature. But that's really sad, isn't it?
1: It is very sad. The world is developing very rapidly, and we are, as I said, surrounded by all kinds of news and views, and not necessarily ones that are veritable, and not necessarily ones that really present the picture of the situation. But that's it. People have to think, and if people do not bother to think, then we are having what we are having.
0: Well, unfortunately, I'd hate to end on a disappointing note, but those are the sad conclusions that, as we said at the onset, unfortunately, but naturally, people are susceptible to disinformation.

0: And a note for the latecomers, you're tuned to Polish Radio, broadcasting from Warsaw. This is the weekly What's Up session with
1: Agnieszka Bielamska
0: and Sławek Szeps. Something which, many might consider a prelude to Halloween, but let me warn you, this is not the case. Poland is the European Union's largest pumpkin producer.
1: Wow. I thought we produced apples in abundance.
0: Well, as far as apples are concerned, I can say, on a personal note, that we produce them in overabundance, and there has always been a problem each and every year. Of course, with all the producers complaining about the weather, things connected with it, all kinds of financial problems, also with manpower to pick these apples, and each and every year we have an overproduction of it with which we do not know what to do. But here we have a different case. This Polish input into the overall pumpkin market in the European Union is, listen to this, 35%. But these are the statistics for last year. To put it in concrete figures, it's a total of 1.23 million tons of pumpkins produced across the EU in 2025, and Poland harvesting close to 436,000 tons. What's more important, Polish pumpkin production is expected to rise this year, reaching an estimated 480,000 tons. Now, the interesting thing in all this is that one might expect that Poland would be, leading producer

0: of pumpkin.
1: Exporter, maybe.
0: Well, exporter, yes. We are a leading producer, but an exporter, given the volume of this production. But almost all Polish pumpkins are sold domestically. Only around 1% of the national production is exported.
1: This is astonishing, because I remember the times when what we had on the market was, frankly, only the jack-o'-lantern pumpkin, and it was then made into a horrible soup, completely tasteless, or it was pickled. Well, the pickled one, maybe, if someone likes pumpkin, the pickled pumpkin is all right. And then out of the sudden, some 20 years back, we started not only to look for different kinds of pumpkins, but also look for producers, home producers. And lo and behold, we have pumpkins. The Japanese pumpkins, we have the Provençal pumpkin, we have the wonderful macaroni pumpkin, and many, many others. And not only that, these are the edible ones, and they are transformed into wonderful meals. But we also are very proud of being a producer of the decorative pumpkins, of all kinds of shapes and colors. And when Halloween is nearing, we can see these wonderful decorative pumpkins in all kinds of shops, restaurants, serving as a decoration.
0: Also at homes.
1: And of course at homes. Mm-hmm. So we have found out that the pickled pumpkin is one of the things that we produce and that Poles like. But then we realized that there are many, many other methods where the pumpkin plays the main role. Not only the horrible soup of the 1970s, but wonderful velvety concoctions and all kinds of pastas and risottos and baked pumpkins as side dishes and, well, whatever your imagination
0: cakes.
1: Dictates. Well, cakes, of course, but the cake, first and foremost, was something that we took from America. That was the speciality. And then we realized that the pumpkin pie is wonderful, but also is the pumpkin cake with lots of frosting.
0: Because Polish variety is much different from the American pumpkin pie, it has to be stressed over here. Well, I was wondering, where does this, what might be called infatuation with the pumpkin variety in Poland come from? Is it only Halloween, which has been picking up in popularity over the past, let's say, two decades? This is something fairly novel as far as tradition. I hate to use the word Polish tradition because it definitely is not. As a matter of fact, Halloween is greatly opposed by the Catholic Church over here in many cases, being labeled, well, a pagan celebration for many. But it cannot be denied that Halloween has become very, very popular with the younger generations. It's also a great business, which adds to this popularity, of course. Or is it simply this palatal love of pumpkin tastes that Poles have developed?
1: Well, I think it's both. First and foremost, I think it was the Halloween, and then came those wonderful small or bigger or various shapes pumpkins for decorations. And then we decided, I think, that the cultivation of pumpkin is equally possible here in Poland, and not only the jack-o'-lantern one, but the various and the many kinds of pumpkins that have been imported from across the world. And

0: Behold, we have wonderful producers. We have pumpkin fiestas because quite recently there was a festival of pumpkins near Krakow. But
1: the Enchanted in Pumpkin Festival.
0: Yes,
1: right?
0: Mm-hmm, Cinderella. But then we have local producers also in the vicinity of Warsaw who stage those pumpkin fiestas, inviting kids and adults to see the varieties and to enjoy a lovely pumpkin soup.
1: Well, I live in the suburbs, the southern suburbs of Warsaw, and come autumn we have gigantic stockpiles of all these varieties of pumpkins that you can buy either for kitchen use or simply, as you said, to decorate your home, treating these forms, decorative forms, as a gift, a present.
0: Indeed.
1: Mm-hmm. It's a wonderful present, you know, somebody.
0: It is a wonderful present if you bring someone.
1: Pumpkins.
0: Yes, if you bring someone a basket full of wonderful smaller and bigger shapes of pumpkins for decoration.
1: And a bottle of good wine.
0: In support. Yes, in support.
1: Mm-hmm. Okay, so there you are. If you didn't know, I must say that when I came across this information, I was slightly surprised by the magnitude of these figures. Being a day-to-day witness of this popularity of the pumpkin, well, it did not surprise me to any horrific extent, but the fact that every third pumpkin in the European Union comes from Poland, this is really something. And finally, AI and jobs. More than half of business managers, 54% to be exact, expect artificial intelligence to shrink their department's headcount within 3 years. In a survey conducted by SAP Poland, entitled AI Readiness Index, the Road to the Autonomous Enterprise, it found that, as I said, 54% of managers expect AI to reduce these jobs, while 49% that AI implementation is progressing more slowly than previously announced. So that might be considered good news, at least for those who potentially might lose their job in the wake of introducing AI to various areas of the Polish economy, and not only. 56% of the surveyed managers said they expect employees to be required to perform more tasks simultaneously as AI is introduced. 65% said that their companies provide AI training or upskilling programs. Polish Radio, a case in point, we've had these workshops, AI workshops. Some people were overwhelmed by the possibilities and various applications of AI. Others, if I remember, had been quite skeptical.
0: Skeptical, yes. And it did not depend on the age, I think. So we cannot say that the elder population of Polish radio's journalists was the skeptical side. I think it touched both generations. And however, I think that with each and every day, the AI application in all kinds of enterprises is becoming a reality. The thing is that these enterprises have to teach the personnel how to use AI.
1: Because it's not a toy.
0: It's not a toy.
1: Perceive.
0: It's a very helpful tool, but it might be dangerous. So I think that all those programs, the trainings, the coachings are very necessary.

0: necessary, so that you use it wisely.
1: Well, so it's just like a kitchen knife. It could be very useful, but then you have to watch out because it can cut your finger. As I said, this could be all this could be seen as good news for some, bad news for others. Polish employees have not hoisted the white flag, as I said at the beginning. Looking ahead and sort of feeling this potential threat or danger, as some would say, they look very realistically towards the future. And again, surveys have shown that one in three Poles, if faced with the situation of becoming redundant as a result of introducing AI in their company and in their specific place of work, they would be willing to change their professional qualifications and enter simply a different area of professional activity.
0: Well, kudos to them, I think. Because, well, you cannot be threatened with AI and lose your job and start wailing at home. You have to look for other opportunities, and I think there may be a lot of them. We have to get used to the fact that AI will be accompanying us in various walks of life.
1: Whether we like it or not. Well, indeed. I would say that this situation is in many ways similar to that at the turn of the 80s and 90s and the fall of communism in this country, where certain sectors of the economy, they were doing so badly that, many companies went bankrupt because this was not anymore a centrally steered economy, but it was a free market economy. So all the differences, they sort of contributed to such a situation. And at first, people saw this as a kind of Armageddon, the end of the world. They lost their job. But very quickly, they became very, very sober-minded and practical in their approach, and they simply looked towards other fields of endeavor, to put it in general terms, which I think is a very healthy sign.
0: It's like the 19th century introduction of machinery, for example, in the textile industry, initially an Armageddon.
1: So, like it or not, we have to manage. That's the overriding conclusion for this week. I'm Sławek Szewc.
0: And I'm Agnieszka Mielawska. Goodbye.
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1: This is Patrick Trompers with a letter from Poland. This week, doctors and nurses. The American feminist and art historian Camille Paglia became famous stroke notorious for criticizing the feminist movement, arguing that it had gone astray, especially in its so-called second wave. But sometimes she did advocate in a more traditional feminist manner, for example when it came to hospitals, where she said it was clear that nurses, predominantly women, were often the de facto management of hospitals and should be remunerated accordingly. Now since then, as we will see in a moment, the gender breakup of hospital positions has changed significantly in many countries, including in Poland. But before we get to the numbers, I'll just add a statistically insignificant personal observation. In the few countries where I was lucky or unlucky enough to spend time in hospital, I noticed a particular situation of nurses managing the ward, and this situation happened in Poland more than elsewhere. Because I practice yoga and meditation, not only for relaxation but for personal development, I know that there is a level of emotional control possible where someone rarely or never gets really angry, but only imitates anger voluntarily to, say, gain control of a situation. I can do it now just to demonstrate. You raise your voice and resonate, as it were, in the throat, not in the heart area. You fake anger. Hey, what do you think you're doing? It's a vital skill for school teachers, hospital managers, police, anyone involved with crowd control in one way or another. You gain control of a situation, you look tough, but you don't get emotional inside, and as a result, you don't feel tired at the end of a day filled with confrontations like that. One time I landed in hospital myself because I swallowed water while swimming. The following night I started to cough frantically, bringing up blood. I was taken to Warsaw's Bielana Hospital and witnessed the amount of social work that nurses in hospitals have to do, especially at night. Apart from me, the emergency ward was treating a few guys who had gotten drunk and fallen over or got into a fight. One guy was still very drunk and got up from the operating theatre like a slapstick comedy. "Where do you think you're going?" came the inquisition from a nurse down the hall. "The shop." "And which shop is that? It's 2 o'clock in the morning, dear." Not only a sharp, penetrating voice, but a sense of humour. This is a valuable management skill, essential to keeping order in the ward, especially when the hospital, like women nurses performing functions beyond their job descriptions, is functioning as a social work institution. Hospitals, particularly at night, often take care of homeless people and people suffering from substance abuse. Now, while in the UK and Poland, women are around 50 and 60% of practicing physicians respectively, they represent over 90% of the nurses, which is roughly the same level as the EU average. Poland is more egalitarian than the UK and much more egalitarian than the US when it comes to specialists, however. Women in Poland hold the majority of overall specialist positions, this figure being aided by large female majorities in pediatrics, dermatology, and internal medicine. However, when it comes to surgery, women are only around 13% of practicing surgeons. General surgery and orthopedics are highly male-dominated, with women making up less than 10% of specialists, while pediatric surgery and plastic surgery contain the highest density of female surgeons in Poland, with men still in a majority. Poland doesn't yet face the issue of the ethnic makeup of hospital staff. The former UK minister and leading conservative politician Michael Heseltine surprised some by giving a speech at Oxford University praising the contribution of immigration to Britain, in particular in healthcare.

0: He said that hospitals in the UK would come to a standstill without staff from second or third generation immigrant families. As was extremely obvious when I spent time a couple of years ago in a London hospital taking care of my mum, there is a clear ethnic hierarchy in hospitals there. Around half the doctors are white, with Indian doctors coming second, with around 15 to 20% of doctors. At the consultant level, corresponding to the Polish specialist doctors, the dominance of white and Indian staff is even greater. As you pass to nurses and then orderly staff, there are more and more of other ethnic groups represented. Another way in which women are more empowered in Polish hospitals may be partly accidental. In the UK, hospital information flow is strictly controlled by policy. Who can share medical information and when? This is extremely frustrating for patients and stands in stark contrast with Poland's relaxed communication culture. In Poland, especially if you are friendly and chatty, with e.g. the man or woman doing your echocardiogram, quite a difficult specialization, they will gladly divulge an initial assessment, even though that's supposed to be left to the cardiologist. Nurses and more junior specialists in the UK seem disempowered by the fact that they basically can't talk about health to patients, except to inform them when the consultant is possibly coming. In the case of my mum, this power gap was widened by one particular consultant who finally came to see our ward after two or three cancellations. He not only gave the updates, but decided to correct supposed nursing errors in front of everyone. He began his review of the earlier treatments in a loud lecturer's voice. "Now I'm going to educate you." My mum responded, also perfectly audibly, "He must be popular at home."
1: What's up?
2: What's up?
3: What's up?
4: What's up?
5: What's up?
6: What's up?
7: I'm Sławek Szewc. 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
1: What's up?
2: What's up?
4: What's up?
5: What's up?
6: What's up?
8: You're tuned to Warsaw. Welcome to Europe East, a look at life and events in this part of the continent. I'm Agnieszka Bielawska. Poland's Prime Minister was in Ukraine over the past weekend to attend the new regional cooperation format dubbed the Carpathian Eight, initiated by President Volodymyr Zelensky. It aims at strengthening ties between countries of the region and the European Union. During bilateral talks with the Ukrainian President, Tusk discussed new Polish support packages for Ukraine, maintaining unity in efforts to end the war and strengthening anti-missile and anti-ballistic defense. Zelensky announced the initiative at a meeting of national leaders from the Carpathian region. Ukraine, Romania, Serbia, Poland, Slovakia, the Czech Republic, Austria and Hungary, as well as the European Union, hosted in the southwestern Ivano-Frankivsk Oblast. Today, for the first time here in Ukraine, in our part of the Carpathians, we hold a summit that brings together all the Carpathian states, regions and communities of our countries, Zelensky posted on the X platform. Poland's Prime Minister emphasized that he had come to Ukraine in particular to show solidarity against the backdrop of intensifying Russian attacks. He said the coming weeks and months could prove challenging not only for Ukraine, but for the whole of Europe.
9: We are here today to show our solidarity with Ukraine. It's in our common interest, because now it's clear, I hope that it's clear for all of us, that the Russian threat, the threat of their aggressive behavior, is a threat for all of us, not only for Ukraine. Today, Ukraine is fighting, but we have to be prepared for all possible scenarios.
8: Prime Minister Tusk also emphasized that the Carpathian format could help Ukraine on its path towards the European Union.
9: The Carpathian format can be very helpful for your path to European Union, and inter-regional cooperation is one of the best ways

0: how to adopt European rules, principles, methods of cooperation. And as a determined supporter for European enlargement, I will treat really seriously this initiative.
1: Following the summit, President Volodymyr Zelensky and Donald Tusk held a bilateral meeting. The main topic was defense cooperation and Poland's possible participation in the European Anti-Ballistic Missile Coalition. The politicians also discussed new Polish support packages for Ukraine, maintaining unity in efforts to end the war. Donald Tusk confirmed that Poland had prepared new, quite substantial support packages for Ukraine.
0: I have informed Mr. President about details. And this is a very clear sign that when it comes to current situation, we are close friends, allies and partners. We have common threat, which is aggressive Russia. And I will be very consistent here. No one will change my opinion that Poland has to support Ukraine in its war against Russian aggression. And we will continue this support.
1: The Ukrainian president has said Poland will be a member of a European coalition dedicated to countering ballistic missiles threats and will partner with Ukraine. Zelensky stated that Ukraine is ready to share with Poland the technology and practical experience gained during years of full-scale war. This primarily concerns expertise in countering Russian missiles and drones. Speaking in Ukraine, Donald Tusk thanked his host for the announcement and said that failure to include Poland in the coalition's original launch in Paris in July was some sort of misunderstanding.
0: Now it's clear that Poland is also a part of this initiative, and I don't have to add anything. You know how important it is for Ukraine, for Poland, for Europe to have a more and more efficient anti-ballistic missile system.
1: Volodymyr Zelensky created the coalition of nine countries aimed at developing a joint European defense system. Against a backdrop of heightened diplomatic strain between Kyiv and Warsaw, Tusk said the coalition, also grouping France, the United Kingdom, Germany, Italy, Spain, the Netherlands, Norway, Denmark and Sweden, is of an industrial nature, and Poland's defense sector firms are analyzing their possibilities. Warsaw's stance on continuing support for Ukraine is also set out in an official Polish-Ukrainian document. Speaking alongside Tusk, Zelensky said that the new missile coalition would bring Poland and Ukraine even closer to each other and provide benefits to both countries. The talks in Ukraine took place against the backdrop of sharp deterioration in the security situation along Ukraine's western borders. Last week, Donald Tusk told the lower house of Polish parliament that according to Polish intelligence services, Russia may be carrying out hybrid drone and missile strikes against countries that support Ukraine, particularly Poland. Against this backdrop, the development of a joint missile defense system is becoming, for Warsaw, not only a matter of assisting Ukraine, but also part of the defense of its own territory. The Czech government has approved an amendment to the addictive substances law that aims to curb kratom use among young people and crack down on illegal sales. Dubbed Lex Kratom, the bill would raise the minimum age for buying kratom from 18 to 21 and ban its sale through e-shops. More from Daniela Lazarova from Radio Prague.
2: Kratom is a psychomodulatory herbal substance made from the leaves of a Southeast Asian tree that interact with the brain to alter mood and energy levels. Its popularity among teenagers has seen a steep rise in recent years, accompanied by a rise in cases of severe poisonings and physical collapses linked to kratom. Earlier measures to limit its accessibility to minors proved ineffective, and the government is now taking comprehensive action with a law that will reduce the purchasing age, ban online sales, and crack down on illegal sales. The legislation was prepared jointly by the Health and Finance Ministries and is a combination of restrictions and higher taxes. Finance Minister Alena Šilerová said the government wants the law to come into force as of 2027.
3: Tento zákon musí znamenat konec.
4: This law aims to push

0: kratom out of the grey zone. As much as 500 tons of kratom are sold on the Czech market each year. What is worse, much of it is sold outside the legal market, with all the health risks this involves and without proper taxation. I want to say loud and clear, this government is declaring war on all illegal sellers.
1: Všem nelegálním prodejcům vyhlašuje válku.
2: Health Minister Adam Vojtěch stressed that the restrictive measures are being taken in order to protect public health, particularly that of children, adolescents and young adults.
3: Navyšujeme věkovou hranici pro legální nabývání.
0: We are raising the minimum age for the legal purchase and use of psychomodulatory substances from 18 to 21. We are also tightening the rules for specialized shops, including product labeling, hygiene requirements and checks on the origin of products. We are also banning sales through e-shops. Kratom sales will only be possible in brick and mortar shops, so that we can better target inspections and make sure that kratom reaches only those who are legally entitled to buy it, rather than ending up in the hands of children and adolescents.
2: Under the proposal, municipalities could ban licensed shops from operating on their territory. The annual fee for a shop selling such products is to rise from 20,000 to 30,000 crowns. Hand in hand with that, the government has moved to tax kratom sales more heavily. Finance Minister Alena Schillerová said the principle was simple. The greater the risk, the higher the tax rate.
0: For ordinary kratom with a lower concentration of active substances, the rate will be 2 crowns per gram. For concentrated products, the rate will be 10 crowns per gram. For illegal kratom, the rate will be 20 crowns per gram. That is the tax that anyone who wants to put kratom on the Czech market without the proper tax stamp will have to pay the state. The tax stamp will help us monitor the collection of excise duty while also protecting consumers.
2: The finance minister also announced a hike in the VAT rate, which will rise from 12% to 21%, arguing that it makes no sense for any addictive substance to be taxed at a preferential rate in the same way as basic foodstuffs. The state budget is expected to receive an additional 400 million crowns a year from VAT and 800 million crowns from excise duty on kratom. But the minister said the main aim of the proposed amendment is not to raise more money for state coffers, but to protect people's health. Some experts have criticized the ban on e-sales, arguing that it will backfire and only boost kratom sales on the black market. The government says it is ready to counter that. The powers of customs officers and public health authorities will be strengthened, and fines for breaking the rules will rise to as much as 20 million crowns. The police have reportedly also acquired sniffer dogs specially trained to detect kratom and 8 mobile laboratories that can analyze illegal substances directly on site.
4: That was a report by Daniela Lazarová from Radio Prague. Extreme heat is becoming an economic challenge for Slovak businesses, affecting productivity, revenues and the everyday operation of companies. More from Patricia Polakovičová from Radio Slovakia International.
5: For businesses, increasingly hot summers are no longer simply a question of uncomfortable working conditions. High temperatures can slow down employees, put additional pressure on machinery and infrastructure, disrupt production, and ultimately reduce revenues and profits. According to research by the National Bank of Slovakia, some of the most exposed sectors include agriculture, construction, manufacturing, and transport, industries that together account for a significant part of the Slovak economy. So, looking back at the summer of 2026, how significant was the impact of the heat on Slovak companies, and how prepared are they for similar conditions in the future? To find out, I spoke to...
6: My name is Vladimir Trashenko. I'm senior economist at National Bank of Slovakia, and I am working on environmental economics, in particular climate change.
5: Looking back at the summer of 2026, how significant was the impact of high temperatures and heat waves on Slovak businesses and economy in general?

0: general as a whole?
1: Summer 2026 indeed was very hot and breaking previous year's temperature records. For instance, we know Hurbanovo, Kamenitsa, Nadkhorno, some of the days exceed 41 degrees Celsius, which is breaking previous records.

0: 7.9%. We can say on average 6.3%.
1: And which sectors of the Slovak economy were most affected by these temperatures and the heat? And where was the impact most visible? So we heard even from the government that the agriculture sector was the most affected from the drought, but was there anything else in particular?
0: Indeed, it's right now quite hard to respond to this question since we don't have particular data for this sector since the fiscal year is not over yet. But based on data from previous years, those sectors are so-called heat-sensitive ones that are exposed to temperature most. And these are agriculture, as you mentioned, construction, energy and mining, and transportation logistics.
1: Based on the data you have so far, how were Slovak companies adapting their working conditions to periods of extreme heat? And were these measures sufficient to limit the economic impact?
0: What you mentioned right now, relevant from the labor code regulation perspective, what we do and what we study is a financial instruments, and we consider several financial instruments as a potential coping strategies. Those are cash reserves, bank borrowings, and investment. Surprisingly, companies make little use of those instruments. Instead, most firms respond by cutting costs.
1: And apart from the productivity, what other costs did companies face because of the hot weather? For example, the high energy consumption or changes in working conditions or disruptions to production?
0: Extra costs might include faster depreciation of infrastructure, equipment, and trucks. Sickness of employees, disruption of supply chain as well.
1: And after the experience of the summer 2026, are Slovak companies becoming better prepared for increasingly frequent heat waves? And what measures will be necessary to reduce their economic impact in the future, you think?
0: This is a very important question. We hope that more and more companies start implementing adaptation and mitigation measures, such as investing in heat resilient production process and green technologies, for example. Investing in adaptation today is likely to be far less costly than allowing firms to absorb growing productivity losses in the future.
2: That was a report by Patricia Polakovičová from Radio Slovakia International. A national sports federation in Romania is established through the Association of Sports Clubs and County Associations dedicated to a specific sport with the express approval of the National Agency for Sport. The sport in question must be officially recognized in Romania and must be unique in nature, meaning that only one national sports federation may be formed for any single sport. Lacrimiera Simon from Radio Romania International has the details.
3: You may not be aware, but surfers in Romania are quite close to establishing a surf federation. Tiberiu Balica, founder of Romania's first surf school, spoke to us about the local surfing community and the first surf lessons offered by their school, which began in 2013. The community is growing. There aren't endless queues for the waves, nor are conditions in Romania consistent. You cannot rely on the surf. Good surfing conditions on the Black Sea appear somewhat randomly. Believe it or not, the Romanian surf community actually started in a wave pool, one that originally just had settings for recreational splashing. You don't need massive power in the water to learn to surf. You just need something, a wave or a swell, to carry you while you learn to catch it on a board. It can happen on a river or a lake, but a controlled environment, like an artificial pool at a water park, made it very easy to run the course. That's essentially where surfing started. At one point, we could no longer continue the classes there, but fortunately conditions at the Black Sea improved enough, said Tiberiu Balica. We learned from Tiberiu Balica where the best spot for surfing in Romania is. It's best at Modern Beach, the beach next to Tomis Port, both in Constanța. There, the layout of the breakwaters and sandbars is ideal. The configuration and orientation of the breakwaters effectively filter the incoming energy, removing the noise or chop. Only the waves suitable for surfing.

0: make it into that bay at Modern. Out at sea, there is a mix of wave types. Various waves crash against the breakwater, and only those with enough energy reach the sandbars, which shape them into surfable waves. Those are the ones we ride. There aren't many spots along the coast. Under certain conditions, locations further south, towards the resorts of Doimai, Vamaveke, or Eforie, can be good too, but they are very particular about the direction the energy or the storm is coming from, Tiberiu Balica explained. He encouraged us to join the ranks of those who practice the sport. Anyone can surf. You don't need huge waves or deep water. You can even learn in shallow water. You don't even need to know how to swim. All it takes is the courage to make the decision and try something new. If you can't swim, overcoming that fear requires a lot of courage. And we help people get past that. It's therapeutic beyond the physical benefits. It has many mental and psychological effects that help people, said Tiberiu Balica. And surprisingly, even though we may think of surf as a seasonal sport, we learned that it isn't the case. Tiberiu Balica is here with details. It can be practiced anytime. The difference between summer and winter is simply the level of comfort. Obviously, 95% of people come in the summer, but conditions are actually better in winter because the waves have more energy and are bigger. In other words, for someone who already knows how to surf, winter is better than summer. It's just harder and less comfortable. You definitely need different gear and you need a lot of inner warmth, a hood, gloves and surf booties, Tiberiu Balica went on to say. We also learned that a few more clubs need to be added to the list of 10 required to establish a federation. In the meantime, however, since it is September, surfers are waiting the big Black Sea storm for a new edition of the competition. Here is Tiberiu Balica. We are trying to develop this sport on a professional level as well within our community. We are discussing the creation of a Romanian Surf Federation. We, at the Surf Academy, have also been organizing a competition that brings the entire community together for 6 years now. This is the 6th edition. Every September, we hold a contest that gathers all the practitioners across various skill categories. It centers on the first major storm of September. There is a fisherman's word for it, the September big swell. It isn't a fixed term, though, because we don't know exactly when the storm will arrive. We know there will definitely be a big storm in September, but we don't know the date. Sometimes it has happened early in the month, other times towards the end, said Tiberiu Balica.
1: And that report by Lacrimiera Simon brought us to the end of this edition of Europe East from Agnieszka Bielawska. It's thanks for joining me.

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0: Hi, I'm Michał Owczarek in Warsaw hosting this news from Poland on Friday, September the 25th. For starters, let's take a quick look at some of the features in this edition of our Current Affairs magazine. Poland and Bulgaria seek deeper partnership.
1: I am glad that Poland is no longer an Eastern European country playing catch-up. Poland is a strong European economic hub with a significant position and substantial defense potential.
0: Also, Zelensky condemns a knife attack in Poland amid a rising wave of anti-Ukrainian sentiment.
2: Moscow will certainly exploit this to stoke hatred towards Ukrainians and foster a sense of Ukrainian scare in Poland.
0: And finally, Forbes Poland showcases the most prominent young local talent.
3: That's the idea of 30 Under 30. It doesn't have to be a tech company. There's plenty of really great initiatives. Young people creating their own NGOs, making huge careers in international corporations, other projects that are really worth describing. It's not just a tech list.
0: More info coming up later on, and now let's have the news stories of the day. Russia planning something big, says Warsaw. Trump thanks Polish Americans. Poland to create a combat disinformation center. Intelligence from multiple sources suggests Russia is preparing a major move before the end of the year, Poland's foreign minister said on Thursday. Speaking at the Council on Foreign Relations in New York, Radosław Sikorski noted he could not name his sources, but stressed there were many. He suggested President Vladimir Putin may need a pretext for mobilization, raising the possibility of a false flag operation.
4: We are getting intelligence from multiple sources that Russia is cooking up something big this year. And we also think that Putin needs a pretext for mobilization. And so they might do a false flag attack on themselves in order to say to their people, we are under attack and therefore we have to mobilize.
0: Sikorski added that Belarusians were very worried about being drawn into the war. He also pointed to Russia's potential interest in a land corridor to Kaliningrad through Lithuania and to large Russian-speaking populations in border areas of Estonia and Latvia. Sikorski called a full-scale invasion crazy for Russia, predicting instead a less clear-cut escalation that would also complicate any NATO Article 5 response. He said Poland would defend itself if necessary, as it has done before, and linked recent Russian strikes and Polish border crossings to a wider strategy of cutting Ukraine off from Western supplies. Despite economic strain, Sikorski said Moscow could sustain its war for another year or two unless Kyiv destroys over half of Russia's refining capacity. Moscow still has options such as mobilization, a harsh winter, and continued strikes on Ukraine's energy infrastructure. Though, he added, Kyiv has cards to play too. US President Donald Trump sent a video message to participants at a Polish-American Congress event praising the community and Poland's president. Addressing the gathering, Trump said he was proud to welcome Polish Americans to Washington as they mark the 250th anniversary of Poland's contribution to the United States. He credited historical figures such as Generals Kazimierz Pułaski and Tadeusz Kościuszko with helping secure American independence, saying the country might not exist today without them. He also thanked the community for its support during his 2024 presidential campaign.
5: Polish people helped me a lot in that election. And now with your support,

0: But we will stop the lunatics who are trying to make America into a communist country. I'm also a great friend of the people of Poland, and I especially want to thank your unbelievable president, Karol Nawrocki. Karol's a great fighter, a strong person. I endorsed him, and he won. And it was the talk of Europe, the biggest election victory in terms of a little bit of a surprise, but not a surprise to me.
1: Trump's close relationship with Nawrocki dates to last year's election campaign in Poland when Trump publicly endorsed him. Nawrocki, a nationalist conservative politician and MAGA ally, subsequently won Poland's presidency, delivering a big blow to the centrist government's efforts to cement Warsaw pro-European orientation. Poland's government plans to establish a special center to combat disinformation. It will provide advice and support to the government and is expected to be launched in the coming days, Deputy Digital Affairs Minister Paweł Olszewski told the media on Thursday. The agency, which will aim to address the most widespread disinformation narratives, will include officials from the Interior, Defense and Foreign Ministries. It will also work with experts, NGOs and media professionals. The center's main tasks will include developing Poland's strategy for combating disinformation, issuing statements on identified disinformation activities, preparing information and recommendations for public administration, and building a website to counter the most widespread disinformation narratives. Olszewski said he wants the center to focus mainly on narratives originating in Russia and Belarus. He stressed the speed of its response would be crucial in combating disinformation. Just a reminder for the latecomers that you're listening to Polish Radio External Service, 2-hour weekday current affairs magazine News from Poland, hosted in Warsaw by me, Michał Owczarek, for another 20 minutes. Poland and Bulgaria agree that Russia's war against Ukraine should end as soon as possible, but not on terms dictated by the aggressor, the Polish Prime Minister said after talks with his Bulgarian counterpart. Ada Januszewska has the details.
2: Poland and Bulgaria are tightening their ties as the heads of government of both countries met in Warsaw on Thursday for talks covering security, the war in Ukraine, defense cooperation, economic relations, and the future of the European Union. The meeting between Polish Prime Minister Donald Tusk and Bulgarian Prime Minister Roman Radev marked another step in strengthening bilateral relations between the two Central and Eastern European countries, which cooperate closely within both the EU and NATO. Thursday's discussions mainly focused on economic and investment cooperation. The two governments identified high technology, advanced industry, defense production, infrastructure, and innovations as areas with potential for expanded cooperation. The heart of Europe is beating more strongly in our region today. Europe's future belongs to countries like Poland and Bulgaria, Prime Minister Donald Tusk said.
3: We are not in the position of those who have just joined the EU and must ask for things or learn the ropes. I have been saying this with full conviction in recent months. The European heart beats more strongly in our region. I am convinced that the future of Europe depends on countries such as Poland and Bulgaria. The Polish Prime Minister stated that Poland is keen to strengthen cooperation with Bulgaria in many areas. We are talking about cooperation in defense industry, but also regarding security-related spending, which encompasses industry, science, innovation and technology, an area where Poland intends to be active. We are allocating vast resources, see scope for shared interest, and wish to intensify our cooperation with Bulgaria. The war in Ukraine was among the main issues discussed. Tusk said Poland and Bulgaria shared a view that a conflict should end as soon as possible. He also highlighted the security risks posed by the war's proximity to Poland's borders.
4: While we were speaking just moments ago, Ukraine came under attack again near the Polish border, forcing us once more to evacuate border crossings. The situation pushes us to take consistent action and cooperate with Ukraine, while also warning Europe and our partners that these are difficult times.

0: times and that we must be well prepared for the weeks and months ahead. I am aware of the differences between Poland and Bulgaria, yet we share the view that this war must end quickly, not on the aggressor's terms, but on fair and just terms that ensure a lasting peace. The two leaders also discussed the broader security environment in the region and the need for European countries to remain prepared for emerging threats. During his speech, the Bulgarian Prime Minister also praised Poland's economic development and modernization, describing it as a strong European state with growing capabilities in technology, investment and defense. I am glad that Poland is no longer an Eastern European country playing catch-up. Poland is a strong European economic hub with a significant position and substantial defense potential. He said Poland's experience could provide a basis for closer cooperation between the two countries. Roman Radev emphasized that both countries agree on the need to import American gas and invest in nuclear energy. He also spoke of the need to strengthen defense cooperation. We are carrying out joint projects, such as the F-16 program, and we strongly look forward to exchanging experience with Poland regarding aircraft maintenance and pilot training. We must deepen the exchange of intelligence information in preparation for a potential new crisis. Energy was also high on the agenda. Radev stressed the importance of reliable and competitively priced energy for economic growth. Infrastructure was another area of discussion. According to both governments, better transport, the links between Northern and Southern Europe could strengthen trade, tourism and investment ties between Poland and Bulgaria. A further symbol of closer relations is the establishment of February 14th as Bulgarian-Polish Friendship and Cooperation Day. Tusk welcomed the Bulgarian decision and expressed hope that the Polish side would complete its own parliamentary process soon. For News from Poland, I'm Ada Janiszewska.
1: This is Polish Radio External Service broadcasting from Warsaw, and you're listening to the Friday edition of News from Poland, our Monday through Friday current affairs magazine. And coming up in our show, over 1,000 newly discovered World War II photographs have been passed by French archives to Poland.
2: What we are receiving today and what we will process and gradually make available is of immense importance, primarily to researchers, but also to the general public, both in Poland and around the world.
1: This one coming later in the magazine, and now back to current local issues as widely reported across Polish media. President Zelensky has condemned Thursday's knife attack in Poland, saying the Ukrainian suspect should face the full force of the law. Polish authorities urged not to allow the incident to fuel nationalism or hatred, but a wave of anti-Ukrainian posts continues to roll across Polish-language social media since the first reports of the attack, with Moscow-aligned accounts fanning the fire. Marcin Matuszewski has this report.
3: On Thursday morning, five people were wounded in a knife attack on the grounds of the Benedictine Abbey in southeastern Poland's Jarosław. The victims were hospitalized, one of the priests did not survive, while the remaining four are in stable, not life-threatening condition. The perpetrator was apprehended and the initial findings identified him as a 31-year-old Ukrainian who recently entered Poland from Germany. He tried to transit to his home country by car, but at the Ukrainian border his vehicle was confiscated due to lack of insurance. The attack took place soon after, but for the moment it is still unknown how the perpetrator ended up on the monastery grounds and what his motives were. According to reports, the detainee's behavior after his apprehension indicated severe mental disturbance or a state of extreme agitation, as the man alternated between complete calm and sudden fits of rage. The authorities' proceedings are ongoing and further developments are expected in the coming days. As long as I am

0: Prime Minister, the Polish state will remain ruthless in the face of evil and violence, regardless of whether the perpetrator is Ukrainian, a Russia-inspired provocateur or a Polish criminal. We will uncompromisingly enforce respect for the law and for human liberty, and we will work just as vigorously to ensure that malicious individuals, sometimes paid by the Russians and sometimes simply deranged, do not turn this wartime situation into a hell of nationalism and hatred between people. Polish Prime Minister Donald Tusk emphasized on Thursday. Ukrainian President Volodymyr Zelensky condemned the attack, calling it a horrific crime, extending deepest condolences to the family and loved ones of the deceased and wishing all those injured a speedy recovery. He emphasized that the Ukrainian suspects should face the full force of the law and justice must be done. Polish Prime Minister commented on this in the following words. It is a good thing that President Zelensky reacted immediately and in such a way, because politics steeped in hatred, contempt and conflict can lead us all, and indeed all of humanity, to catastrophe. The Polish government's head said, urging not to allow the incident to fuel nationalism or anti-Ukrainian hate. A similar sentiment was expressed by Catholic Primate of Poland, Archbishop Wojciech Polak. However painful and tragic this event was, and however much pain and anger it stirs within us, it should not spark senseless hatred directed indiscriminately against all people from Ukraine. If we do not build unity, hatred will simply destroy us all. Despite these appeals, however, information about the perpetrator's nationality almost immediately took on a life of its own on social media, causing a wave of anti-Ukrainian hate online, with Moscow-aligned public figures, bot farms and other internet entities eagerly fanning this fire. Moscow will certainly exploit this to stoke hatred towards Ukrainians and foster a sense of Ukrainian scare in Poland. Russia's goal is to drive a wedge between Poles and Ukrainians and to build a grassroots pressure on Polish politicians, which would compel them to curb the aid provided to Kyiv. Anna Mierzyńska, a social media analyst associated with the Oko Press media and fact-checking outlet, told Polish Radio. While motives and mental state of the attack's perpetrator remain unknown, it is worth remembering that Moscow often and deliberately hires people of Ukrainian nationality as disposable agents in its hybrid attacks across Europe, or blackmails them into doing Moscow's bidding. This way, no matter if the attack was successful or not, when the perpetrator is apprehended, the news of their nationality stirs anti-Ukrainian sentiments. For News from Poland, Marcin Matuszewski.
1: Let me just remind you that you're listening to the Friday edition of News from Poland, as the local division of Forbes has announced its 10th anniversary 30 Under 30 list for 2026, which recognizes the most prominent young Polish entrepreneurs, innovators and leaders. Danuta Isler was there and spoke to some of Poland's top young talent.
2: My name is Aleksander Fiuk, and I'm the co-founder and chief operating officer of Revolve Space.
3: Michał Grendys, CTO and also co-founder of Revolve Space.
4: Revolve Space is one of two space companies that have been included in the current ranking of Forbes 30 Under 30 that has just been unveiled. From what I understand, this is a list of young Polish entrepreneurs who are ready to conquer the world. So how did you do it and what does that mean for you?
2: Revolve Space is based in Italy. We're operating out of there and we have customers both in Europe and in the United States already. But we actually started in the Netherlands. That's where the idea was born and we started developing the product.
4: Two Poles started a company in the Netherlands.
3: Two Poles and two Italians.
4: How old is the company?
2: 4 years.

0: The fact that you've been included, that means that this business is very promising. And I don't think it's only because it's space. I mean, we know that space is a hot topic these days in Poland and around the world.
1: I think for us, the important factor is that we've already sent our systems to space and we are already selling them with more and more scale, which is something that not many startups at this age, at 4 years, are doing.
0: Janek Kolaczyk, you have just received recognition as one of 30 under 30 Poles. This is a ranking of Forbes, which awards young Polish entrepreneurs. How old are you?
2: 23.
0: 23, and you are the CEO. Congrats.
2: Thank you.
0: On that alone, you're a CEO of Classdify, which from
2: yes,
0: what we've just
2: exactly.
0: heard is a platform helping IB students.
2: Yeah, we sell like all over the world. Any student that does IB can use us.
0: Use us meaning he'll find the materials or
2: so basically
0: help with homeworks
2: we have this all-in-one platform for IB, and you can visit it to, I don't know, get support with your coursework, your internal assessment, extended essay, in order to do practice questions, read notes, flashcards, basically anything you need for the IB, we have it there.
0: How did this happen?
2: Honestly, I was bored in my first year of university. I just finished the IB and I wanted to do like a side project just to like train my programming or whatever. It was before AI. So I just started Classdify as a side project and yeah, it started growing. Later on, I decided to drop out of uni just to work on it full time.
0: How old is Classdify? Startup slash company slash project that is already commercially viable, is it?
2: Yeah, company itself was registered 4.5 years ago.
0: Uh-huh.
2: And then I exited.
0: Where, in Edinburgh or in
2: Poland? No, it's a Polish company. Like, I'm Polish, so I prefer to pay my taxes here. So yeah, so basically it was registered in, I think, February 2022. And then I sold all my shares in January this year.
0: What does it take to build such a company? Obviously, other than the brain. Computers, crazy ideas, enthusiasm?
2: I think it's mostly just like enjoying that. So, you know, I've always loved building stuff.
0: Are you talking Lego or are you talking computers?
2: No, building stuff that people can use. And I mean, you know, my first project was a YouTube channel. So basically this was a more advanced YouTube channel where we basically sell to people, right? Of course, I did a lot of coding in the past because I started before AI, but I learned the coding just to be able to build companies as a means to an end, basically.
0: Weronika Tomiak, you have just been recognized as one of 30 Poles under 30 by Forbes Poland magazine, future potential entrepreneurs that will conquer the world. Now, you have been recognized for a foundation devoted to neurodiversity. Is that a startup? Is that a business idea?
3: Not
0: and
3: really.
0: Congratulations, of course.
3: Thank you so much. We are a non-profit, so there is a lot of entrepreneurship, in fact, behind it, but not strictly a startup or a particular business idea. But I see a lot of potential for the third sector and its contribution to building solutions for healthcare, for education, and for this neuro-inclusion, neuro-friendliness in various products, services, and processes. So we are trying to translate all those practices into tangible results.
4: Katarzyna Dębek, editor-in-chief of Forbes Polska and Forbes Women Polska.
0: The Polish edition of Forbes has just presented a list of 30 under 30. It's a list of entrepreneurs, startups, ideas that are on their way to conquer the world of business.
4: Hopefully they are. That's what we expect them to do, and that's what we hope they will do eventually. This is our 10th edition in Poland, so it's, you know, quite an occasion because it shows that the people we choose every year, that we've managed to pinpoint them just before they achieve that success.
0: One of them is Mati Staniszewski of 11 Labs.
4: One of them is Mati Staniszewski. There was Rafał Modrzewski in our first edition. There was also Wojciech Zaremba from OpenAI. There was also Mr. Niedźwiedź, who started with Colstack and recently sold his company Neptune AI to OpenAI, enlarging the Polish mafia overseas even more. So there's plenty of really amazing people that we find every year.
0: So finally, if we can take a closer look at this year's list, I've seen two startups representing space, but I've also seen a foundation devoted to neurodiversity and a startup devoted to obesity.
4: That's the idea of 30 under 30. It doesn't have to be a tech company. There's a lot of them because naturally young people are interested in the tech scene today and they try their way through the startup scene. But there's plenty of really great initiatives, young people creating their own NGOs, making huge careers in international corporations, other projects that are really worth describing. It's not just a tech list. 30 under 30 is not about tech startups. There's a lot of them and the success, of course, is spectacular.
0: So if you know how to code, it will help, but you don't have to.
4: But you don't have to. You can sell snacks, you can build a gym, you can do many, many really great things to get on the list.
0: Katarzyna Dębek, thank you very much.
5: That was Danuta Isler reporting from Forbes Poland 30 under 30.

0: event in Warsaw. And last but not least in the show, a treat for history buffs. Over 1,000 newly discovered photographs from September 1939 and the early German occupation of Poland, housed unlabeled in French archives, have recently been brought to light through a landmark Polish-French agreement. More from Agnieszka Bielawska.
1: The photographs are housed in the French ESPAD, a massive audiovisual defense center containing 3.5 million photos and 16,000 films. Polish archivists and researchers from the Pilecki Institute and the Warsaw Rising Museum, both of which signed the agreement with France, identified several thousand undocumented World War II photographs depicting Poland, says the director of the Warsaw Rising Museum, Jan Ołdakowski. It turned out that the French archives have a completely unknown collection of nearly 10,000 German photographs taken in Poland. We, along with the archivists, discovered it and we invited the Pilecki Institute to collaborate. Together, the two Polish institutions identified this massive collection, likely originating from German intelligence, which had sat in a French archive for decades. People simply did not realize the images were of Warsaw. There were no captions, making it impossible to locate or identify them. At least several photos date to around September 8, 1939, showing German Wehrmacht units approaching Warsaw from the district of Ochota, alongside fleeing civilians, as well as occupied Poland and present-day areas of Ukraine and Belarus, said Karol Madej, the head of the Pilecki Institute.
2: What
1: I find most interesting here is that for the first time we have access to complete negatives. These are not merely selected photos that the reporters choose to release, or those that passed through self-censorship or German censorship, but full rolls of film. For researchers, this is invaluable, as it allows us to reconstruct the entire chronology of events and gain insight into the mindset of the occupier.
2: Wydarzeń. Możemy też poznać dzięki temu mentalność okupanta.
1: Etienne de Ponsin, France's ambassador to Poland, underlined that this agreement aligns with the Treaty of Nancy on enhanced cooperation and friendship concluded between Poland and France in 2025.
3: L'accord que vous avez signé ce jour se situe parfaitement.
1: The signed agreement concerns our shared memory. Cooperation with Poland in this regard is proceeding excellently. We can build the future only on the basis of an understanding of the past, and I'm very pleased that we can help our Polish friends better understand their own history, especially the extremely painful events of the Second World War.
3: Les événements extrêmement douloureux qui ont eu lieu au cours de la Deuxième Guerre mondiale.
1: The photographs are testimony of the difficult period of Nazi German occupation and will add to the continuous research of the tragic period, added Karol Madej. What we are receiving today and what we will process and gradually make available is of immense importance, primarily to researchers, but also to the general public, both in Poland and around the world. At the Pilecki Institute, we have been gathering testimonies from survivors of these events for years. It is like a puzzle that requires photographs and films to illustrate it and effectively tell the story. Today, we are able to fit that missing piece of the puzzle into place. The two institutions will now jointly analyze and catalogue the acquired materials before making them available to researchers. An exhibition at the Warsaw Rising Museum is also planned. The signed agreement opens up access to the vast holdings of the French archive and initiates a collaboration of great significance for research into Polish history. For news from Poland, I'm Agnieszka Bielawska.
0: Thank you, Agnieszka, for this report, which has brought us to the end of the Friday edition of our News from Poland Current Affairs magazine. But do stay with us for more. And don't forget to check our website for updates by simply clicking on thenews.pl. I'm Michał Owczarek. Thanks for listening. Have a lovely weekend and stay tuned.

Hello and welcome to Balance, a program to bring you the two sides of the coin in business and the economy here in Poland. This is a show where money talks, hosted by me, Danuta Isler. In this edition, the Gdynia Polish Film Festival, taking place this week and promoting Polish cinema, is one of the oldest film events in Europe. It serves as the primary meeting place for producers, directors, actors, casting directors, and international guests. It is also an opportunity for an open dialogue between the film industry and the audience, those involved in the film world. Hence, a regular feature in the program of the festival is Gdynia Industry Meeting, dedicated professional section and series of panels, masterclasses and networking events for the Polish film industry. The industry, which in 2026 has been driven heavily by big event films and major intellectual properties, alongside a competitive clash between high-budget theatrical releases and streaming adaptations. It has also been experiencing a structural shift towards international co-productions and stronger European partnerships, backed by the Polish Film Institute, operational updates and strategic analysis. Over the past 7 months, 29 million people have visited cinemas in Poland, which is comparable to the same period last year. Cinemas recorded the highest attendance in the first month of the summer holidays.

0: Joanna Łapińska, Artistic Director of Polish Film Festival in Gdynia.
1: This is the festival that is happening for the 51st edition, a showcase of the best that Polish cinema has to offer, happening in Gdynia, which has just been recognized by UNESCO as a city of modernism.
0: This year, especially having the centenary of Gdynia, which is a beautiful birthday we're going to celebrate this year at our festival. So you will discover all these faces of the city during the presentations, films we will present, but also talks around film, because we absolutely want to catch the soul of the city.
1: One of the events on the agenda is also discussion about the film industry generally.
0: Oh, yeah,
1: generally held. And from what we heard here at the press conference from Polish Filmmakers Association chief, that the Polish cinema
0: is facing some difficulties.
1: Yeah.
0: Like the whole world faces right now, starting with the lack of audience in the cinemas.
1: So it's not that we don't watch Polish movies, we just don't watch them in cinemas.
0: In the cinemas, that's
1: so
0: right.
1: You're talking streaming and all those platforms.
0: Absolutely,
1: and
0: absolutely. These films are watched differently, but still, cinema window is important, so we should absolutely try to get it back.
1: It's probably difficult.
0: It is difficult, and it's been discussed not only in Poland, but internationally at different markets for many years already. So it's as I'm saying, this is a general problem. Same as for the financing of Polish cinema. So we have less and less money.
1: There's probably never enough for culture, right?
0: Of course, you're right. But then making a movie is more and more expensive. So it's, you know, it's getting even more difficult. So you absolutely have to discuss it right now.
1: And who goes to watch Polish films? Are those young Poles or young people, middle age, seniors?
0: Actually, all of them, but what's absolutely caught by our guests from abroad, they are always surprised with how many young people we have in our audience.
1: So 2026, Polish film industry is doing well?
0: It's doing okay, but still thinking about the future, being a little afraid, and this is what we should absolutely address at the festival.
1: Thank you very much.
0: Thank you so much.

0: We're a national state agency for culture. We support different institutions on the regional level, on the local level, especially libraries or communities, cultural centers. So we redistribute, reinvest public money spending for culture, for social ties through culture, promoting inclusion, accessibility, cultural education. So whatever is connected with community through culture, thanks to culture. So it's a rather great network of different institutions, 9,000 bodies every year we support. We are in touch, different program, research, analysis, but also capacity building.
1: Polish Film 2026 is doing well as an industry? As
0: of course, according to some of the research, the numbers are shrinking. Numbers of people visiting cinemas for Polish movies. So that's a huge challenge for institutions. They are dedicated to the promotion, distribution and dissemination of Polish cinema within Poland. But of course, it's a general global trend. We experience movies, we consume audiovisual content, serials, games, differently.
1: Streaming. On the phone, anywhere.
0: Alone. And this is, of course, big shame. We are in the historic Cinema of Illusion
1: here in Warsaw.
0: Mm-hmm. It's a legendary cinema where many great Polish movies premiere. This is a community place. We know that cinema is not only a place to watch the movies, but this is the place where new canon of Polish culture is also presented, and this is also places to build communities around. That's why it is very important that cinemas create coffees, bars, educational programs, different arts around. And of course, the participation in culture has dramatically changed in Poland. We recently presented research on participation in culture. This is a great research of National Center of Culture team led by Professor Marek Krajewski, who proved that we've never experienced and participated so much in culture in general, but mostly we consume culture alone, in solitude, in podcasts, serials, listening to the music, watching, scrolling social media. So it's also participation in culture, so we only need to change the definition of culture as well. However, only 10% of our society is frequently profiting on the offer of cultural institutions, including cinemas. On the top, there are museums, of course, and libraries. Is it sad news? I don't think so, because we see everywhere full houses, full theaters, concert halls, full. But the challenge for institutions and also for feminism industry is also to change a little bit the purpose. This is not about creating only new events, new programs, new shows. This is also about gluing society, about conversation on this, about exchanging points of view, about community building. That's the major challenge duty, because the institutions of culture are the only place right now where we can be safe from the political pressure, from any interventions. There are places of artistic freedom, but also the places important for neighborhoods, for local communities, for Polish identity as well, but also for the inclusion of new Poles representing different cultures. Those institutions are the places of mutual understanding and contact.
1: Robert Piaskowski, thank you very much.
0: Thank you so much.

I was talking to Joanna Łapińska, artistic director of the Gdynia Film Festival, as well as Robert Piaskowski, director of the National Center for Culture. That's all in this week's edition of Balance. I'm Danuta Esler. Thanks for listening.

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0: What's up?
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5: You're tuned to Warsaw. You are listening to Focus, our cultural magazine. I'm Ada Janiszewska, welcoming you to the show. In today's episode, we turn our attention to the United States, a country of enormous possibilities, but also deep contradictions. A place that can be fascinating and inspiring, yet at the same time unsettling, overwhelming, and difficult to understand from the outside. Our guest is Alek Korab, a Polish writer and journalist who has lived in the United States for the past 12 years. He loves America, but he also sees the cracks in the American dream, the reality that often remains hidden behind Hollywood images, tourist attractions, and familiar clichés. His latest book, Chory Kraj, Sick Country, premiered in Poland on September 23rd, and Alek has come to Warsaw to talk about the book and the America he describes, isn't it? We are here to talk about your latest book called Sick Nation or Sick Country, which premiered on September 23rd here in Poland. And after 12 years in the U.S., how much of the American dream is still a dream to you?
6: For me, it's still an American dream. And I write about it that I consider myself lucky, a lucky person, because I came to America 12 years ago and I already had a contract. I was editor-in-chief of one of the biggest newspapers in the U.S. So I wasn't like the typical immigrant. I was a person who came there and with nice contract. And so for me, it's beautiful American dream and I love America. But I'm writing about people who are born in the 1980s, who for them, the American dream is just a 50% to happen. It's basically a coin toss. And the younger people who were born in the late 90s or in early 2000s, for them, it's very difficult to live better than their parents. Because American dream, as we know, is promise that young people, young Americans will live better and they will be richer and more successful than their parents. And for young people, it's not possible anymore. For people who were born in the 1940s, for boomers, that was like 92%. 92% of boomers had guaranteed American dream.
5: Especially for Donald Trump, who you are mentioning at the beginning of your book, like the whole background of who his parent was, who his grandfather was, that was really interesting as an opener to the whole bigger picture of what America is today.
6: I'm very happy you noticed that, because I paint a picture, I give an example of two immigrants from Germany, from Bavaria, who came to U.S. in 19th century. And one was Heinz, whose son created the most famous ketchup in the world. And the second was grandfather of Donald J. Trump, of American president. They were cousins. And Heinz came first. And he worked in Pittsburgh as a worker. But his son was already successful. He already created company Heinz, who was making food and revolutionized food industry. And he was a hard businessman. He was very, very business-oriented, and he was very tough for his opponents, for his rivals. But on the other side, he was able to create hospitals to give his workers healthcare that he didn't have to do. And so he was using his American dream. He realized his American dream, but also he was ready to share his wealth with his employers and with Americans. Where Donald Trump's grandfather, he made his money in America, he came back to Bavaria, and then he got kicked out.

0: He was deported again because he didn't join the military. And America welcomed him twice. And I'm asking the question, would President Trump invited his own grandfather, the immigrant? I use this story to show the two versions of America that could be the best country and the worst country.
1: Because you are now not only an immigrant, because you also have a an American passport. So what surprised you most about America once you stopped being just a visitor?
0: Healthcare, and especially lack of healthcare, and how difficult is the system, how complicated is the system, how expensive is the system. To write this book, to write a chapter about healthcare, I have to understand my own healthcare insurance, which was very difficult. And to explain the level of sophistication, or not even sophistication, of complication of the system, it took me many, many months to understand it and to explain it in more or less easy way for my readers. I give example in America, in the US. We don't know how much we pay. We will pay for the doctor. Will we pay $30, $300, or $300,000? And very rarely, because someone can actually tell us before we go to the doctor how much this visit will cost. And this is just one of many problems that we have with healthcare. I think this is the biggest problem Americans have, the fear of bankruptcy because of the medical debt. It can happen. And I give example of professor from college who is actually teaching public healthcare to his students. And I called him, before he even asked him a question, he started telling me his story about how he got a medical bill that was $300,000, how he ended up in hospital, and he couldn't make his choices. And it was a person who literally teaching students how to navigate the system.
1: So while working on the book, did you ever come across something that made you think, oh my gosh, no one in Poland is going to believe me?
0: Yes, very simple. The paid leave. I think it's a shock for Polish people and for Europeans in general that there's no such thing in the federal system, the federal law, that guarantees mothers a paid leave after giving birth. There's zero paid leave guarantee for mothers. There are 2 weeks unpaid leave that mothers can take. And I give examples of women who came back to work a week after giving birth. And I myself had a situation in my newsroom, in my newspaper, that I had an editor who came to office 2 weeks after giving birth. And I was absolutely shocked. And she told me, I cannot afford to be a mother and have no paycheck, you know. So she had to come back. And the logistic of organizing childcare for newborn baby is just a nightmare. And I think every mother and every parent can relate to that, can imagine how difficult it is.
1: Can we say that America is still a country for rich people?
0: Absolutely. And for example, right now, the Wall Street and all the stock markets, they're booming. They're fantastic. And America's fantastic place for rich people. But it's also a sign of K-shaped economy, as economists call it, where one X of the K letter of the X is going up. And this is the stock market. In America, it means that 5% of people live better and better and better. These are millionaires who become multimillionaires, multimillionaires who become billionaires, and so on and so on. Where the lower part of K-X is people, normal Americans, whose lives are year by year much worse. In recent survey, 90% of Americans said that they cannot afford live in America. So 90% of Americans cannot afford live in America. This is the reality of the K-shaped economy.
1: So back in 2004, I believe, was your first time in the United States, and you fell in love with that country. So later on, you decided to move there permanently. And so I am wondering, what is the biggest paradox of modern America that you have witnessed over the past 12 years?
0: The many paradoxes. I love in America. What I fall in love with was that Americans, they're smiling, they're always welcoming, they're never judging, they're very curious, and they're very, very hardworking. And let's talk about hard work. I don't think people in Europe realize how much Americans work. And I write about it. They work 10, 12 hours a day for 6 days a week. And quite often, they work two jobs. So even after finishing the first job, they go start another. I give example of a flight controller who are working 10 hours shifts, also 6 days a week, and then they jump to the car and they deliver.

0: her pizza after normal shift when they are in charge of safe landing planes for us. And it's a reality for many Americans.
1: You live there and you write this book as kind of an observer, I would say. So what

0: the world lives. And it gives me tools and a way to compare America to Europe and to Poland. If you ask Brits, if you ask English people, they hate the NHS, the health system, which is fantastic comparing to what we have in the US. Probably if you ask Polish people, they will complain about Polish healthcare. That's the thing, that I'm a Polish person in America and I'm kind of American in Poland, so I'm both.
1: Maybe you don't wear those rose-colored glasses, right? When you think about America and when you, I don't know, maybe you observe things that are happening there.
0: That's true. It's a little bit like a love affair. When you fall in love, it's full of chemistry and, you know, the birds singing. And that's the first couple of months. And after that, you become more observant and more aware of other persons, or America in this case, things that this person have and not always perfect, right? But it's still are there with this person, and you learn to notice those things and maybe try to do something about it if it's possible. But it's a book that was created from my love to America, which is not that first romantic love. It's more understanding and experienced love.
1: Yeah, actually, I wanted to ask you that at the end of our interview, but you mentioned that you are more likely to say that I don't love America, but I understand this country? Is that correct?
0: I love America. There's no way around it. I love America. Also, this is why I'm able to and ready to talk about imperfections of America, which are huge sometimes. But I also love Americans, as I said. I love making business in America. You know, I give example that I created a bank account in half an hour in Chase Bank in Brooklyn. I told this to my Polish friends who are trying to create a bank account in Greece, and they were absolutely shocked. They tried the next day to go to Chase Bank and open an account in America just to try it, because it was such a shocking revelation to them that you can create a business in such a short notice. And it's the freedom that business have, and me as a businessman that have also. I love this about America, the open-mindedness of Americans. What I love the most about Americans is how they treat the failures. They absolutely love a good failure, and they're so curious about it. You know, in Europe, in Germany, in Poland or England, when you fail, when you have bankruptcy, when you get fired,
1: You're a loser.
0: When you divorce, you are a loser. People are afraid of you. They don't want to do anything with you. They go around you, talk behind your back. In the US, Americans are very curious. Hey, why, what happened? Why did you bankrupt? What went wrong? What can I learn from your experience? And they keep going and they keep starting. And I love the spirit about America. So this is love.
1: Yeah, and I think that they treat their failures as a motivation.
0: It's a motivation. It's a very good observation. I like that. And also, it's just style. It's how they are raised. It's basically, it's up to you where you end up. This is what they believe. Actually, less and less of Americans believe that. But there's a spirit of entrepreneurship, maybe because they came from, most of Americans are immigrants or children or grandchildren of immigrants. So there is this pioneer spirit, this entrepreneurial spirit with which I love. And it's a part of DNA of Americans. And I absolutely cherish that.
1: You are touching upon very dark side of America, I have to say, in your book, because you are taking under the scope main issues that ordinary people in America face on a daily basis. So what is the most frightening thing about America that you have witnessed?
0: Guns. It frightens me a lot. I give example of a couple of issues I had myself and my daughter, active shooter alarm. I don't wish any parent to live through that. And every day, 130 Americans died from guns. Guns are number one reason of death of children and teenagers in America. I write a lot about guns, why guns are important for Americans. I understand that. And about Constitution and the Second Amendment of the Constitution that talks about guns. But these guns could be just a pistols, right? It doesn't have to be assault rifles, war guns, basically, guns used for war. There's an issue with bears and snakes and pumas. And so it's good to have a gun to defend oneself from wildlife, for example. But again, it doesn't have to be assault rifle. I also talked to a person that I know who owns 30 pieces of gun.

0: And this person really surprised me. It wasn't like a gun nut. It was like very, very normal person who is a collector. And that's a hobby for him. He makes his own bullets and he's very careful about how he treats his guns. He has all the safes. He follows all the rules. And I believe such people should have guns, could have guns, you know, and because they really care about those guns. The problems are guns that are in every house. And I also give example of friends of ours that went to celebrate New Year's Eve in upstate New York in the cottage. And after 5 minutes, the five-year-old kids found a gun, a shotgun under the bed. This is what really scares me.
1: So what do you want to convey through your book, especially to your Polish readers? Do you think that Poles still romanticized America and you wanted to debunk some of the myths?
0: I want to write about real America, how Americans really live. And because there's a lot of books and issues about America that looks at America from the like a global perspective. And they focus on Washington, on president, on Congress. I'm not interested in that. I just want to write about what the decisions of president or Congress mean to American people and how they live with those consequences of these issues. The whole world knows America from the TV series, from the Hollywood movies, even from the news. But not many people actually know what is it like to live in today's America.
1: And I have some lighter questions to you, of course. What is the most American thing that you do right now after spending 12 years in the U.S.?
0: Smiling.
1: Good. That's good to hear. Yeah.
0: I know small talk. I think small talk is not very natural for Polish people. I think for Europeans, maybe outside of Brits, it's not very normal for Polish people to talk about nothing for some time before we actually move to the real issues. And it really helps to break the ice, to know people, even to ask about weather or about something that doesn't make and the meaning.
1: And I have a kind of like hypothetical question. So after 12 years, if someone told you, Alec, you have to pack your bags and leave America tomorrow, what would you miss the most about the United States?
0: Weather. I love the weather. I love the culture. I live in New York City. We have Broadway in Manhattan, not so far. We can see Hollywood stars. Food is fantastic because we have like 25,000 restaurants. So we can have food from different country every day. People, I would miss Americans and this entrepreneurial spirit that we discussed before and smiling.
1: Sick Country, a new book from Alek Korab, is now available in Poland, premiered on September 23rd. So I believe that you all now know what to do in your free time. Just simply read the book. Thank you so much for your time and for being here in Warsaw with us with Polish Radio. Thank you.
0: Thank you.
1: Alek Korab was our guest in this edition of Focus. Thank you for listening. I'm Ada Janiszewska. Take care and bye-bye.

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0: You're tuned to Polish Radio, broadcasting from Warsaw. Welcome to Q&A, a show in which we take a look at the news, views, trends and phenomena in Polish and global society. I'm Dana Treisler. Welcome to the show. In this edition, American geopolitical forecaster George Friedman visited Poland in mid-September 2026 for an event hosted by the Polish president and the Sobieski Institute, discussing Poland's rise as a regional power. Speaking afterwards, Friedman stated that Poland has firmly established itself as the most crucial regional power, as well as the leader in this part of Europe. He also remarked on European security dynamics, noting that Russia's capacity to destroy Ukraine has diminished and that Russia no longer poses the same existential threat to a stronger Europe, expressing a view that European fear of Russia is overblown given current capabilities. His remarks reaffirm predictions from his 2009 book, The Next 100 Years, where he long ago forecasted that Poland would organically grow into a dominant continental power in Europe due to its strategic positioning, economic growth, and demographic resilience. George Friedman, welcome back to Poland after 10 years, you said?
1: I think it was 10 years.
0: So you have come now to, I want to say, a totally different reality.
1: The reality is the same. The mood and the capability is very different. Poland is still where Poland was. Poland has what it had, but the reality around it has changed. Russia is no longer there. The Germans are far away and we don't care. So here, at this moment, Poland has reemerged. Now the question is, what do you do with this? First, do you believe it? And I don't think most Poles believe this, what I said. America became a great power. It didn't realize it was a great power. And we knew we were special because we were there and in the wilderness and everything. But Poland has been here for very long times. And Poland has been great. Poland has been weak. Poland experienced everything a nation could do. But there's something that you did do that the United States hasn't done yet. You survived it all. And you stayed Poles. That makes you very powerful.
0: You mentioned Poland in your book. 2009, was it?
1: 2009.
0: The next 100 years?
1: Yeah.
0: So we are one of the forces to be reckoned with, speaking from 2009 perspective.
1: Very much. And I think you should stop worrying about the Russians. If they couldn't take Ukraine, they're not going to take Poland.
0: You think so? I think there is a lot of panic here now.
1: It's insane. The Russian army, 40 years ago, occupied you. And that left you with something, believing you were powerful. But that after 5 years, this far from their border, and that's all they've taken. It's time to recognize that the Russians are human and have failed, and that Poland is a very dangerous country to attack. You have become very powerful.
0: You say that we are now even more powerful than maybe Germany. Germany used to be the main player, I think only until recently, in the European Union.
1: You're the more important than Germany is, certainly. Your military power, I think, is greater than Germany's, because Germany never really recovered significant military power. We put 50,000 troops in Germany to make sure they didn't do that. So I see Poland evolving. Now, militarily, I think you're the major force in Europe because effective force. Now the economy has to evolve. Yes, I know the president wants to be in the
0: G20. Yes, thank you. You preceded my question about the Miami summit.
1: And I hope and think they will, but that's not the measure. The measure is the confidence of these people in this audience, their capabilities, and all of the trouble that'll be to be rich. Because the United States knows. What I say to people is that, look, I served in Germany. My son was in the Air Force. My daughter was in the Army. She served in Iraq. We want to stop doing this. We want to stop coming over to the Eastern Hemisphere. But we would very much like Poland to take our place. You wouldn't send your children to that. So
0: correct.
1: It really is something that the Europeans do not understand about the Americans. We hated the Cold War. We hated having to spend our time in Germany. We hated the fears and everything else. We're delighted that it's on you now. But we look at the United States as if we wanted to do these things. The truth is, Trump or not, whatever president came in, whatever president was elected, was going to do the same things Trump did. Not with the same style that Trump has, that nobody else has, more politely, but

0: we would be pulling out of Europe rapidly. Why? Because the Russians are a threat to only themselves.
1: What about the other two powers that you mentioned in your book, Japan and Turkey? Looking at those.
0: Well, Turkey has already evolved tremendously. It is now a major military force, much more powerful than Israel. It is economically tied to Saudi Arabia. Saudi Arabia is rich and weak. Turkey is poor but strong.
1: But strong, yes.
0: And the Pakistanis will find something to do. So everything is changing. And along with that, the Polish reality. But that doesn't make it better, necessarily. World War II, we won, we triumphed. The next 80 years, my son and daughter went off to war, okay? Enough. Let your sons and daughters go off to war.
2: What about Japan?
1: There's been...
0: Japan is a massive evolution. It is now a major power. It is the one country that China is afraid of. It's not afraid of America. We're not going to make a war with it. They're worried about the Japanese. This is something that can be predicted if you look at a model of geopolitics. So it was possible to predict these things. So it's like the stock markets and sometimes predicted. So can any large numbers of humanity. So you're now a great European power. My condolences to you.
1: When you look at 2027 and onwards, because 2026 is slowly coming to an end, as a geostrategist, what do you see? What do you think is going to happen? I mean, obviously, our minds are on our eastern border.
0: The United States and Japan will reach very soon an economic entente. There will not be a conflict between the U.S. and China. There will be an economic combination because China produces too much to consume. They must export, and they're largest importer. So the Chinese are not going to start a war with us. We're not going to start a war with China. Also, China is not Russia. It doesn't occupy nations. It doesn't invade them. China is the biggest capitalist country in the world.
1: I know you're working on your next book. This time you're going up there to the moon.
0: Well,
1: if I understood correctly.
0: What we learned in Ukraine was warfare is now conducted from space, from low Earth orbit. We also know that all of our countries in space are preparing anti-satellite systems. And there's also all sorts of garbage up there from failed things.
1: Floating around.
0: So low Earth orbit can't be sustained. Now in the military, they do two things. You disperse, you're agile, or you take cover. You can't do any of these things in low Earth orbit. You can do it on the moon. You can take cover. And therefore, when you look at the Chinese Chang program and the American Artemis program, it's not just for glory. We're heading to the moon, and it's going to be the South Pole that is the next thing to the moon where the water is that will be facing.
1: One more thing, the midterms coming up. America obviously is a superpower. Many countries, especially here on this side of the pond, are still looking to America.
0: No,
1: What's going to happen midterm?
0: Most Europeans always hope the United States will collapse because they'll say, see, but no, we're not going to collapse. We're having a midterm. It's very likely that the Democrats will win, but that will intensify the conflict in the United States. Every 50 years, we do this. So this won't end till the end of 2020. It won't end till then. But most important to understand is that the Americans go through this every 50 years because we invent ourselves. The Americans invent and reinvent. So while the Europeans say, this is horrible, this is the collapse of America, this is how we refresh ourselves. And you guys have never understood this. So in the 1970s, when the Vietnam War was going, race riots were going on, and we were shooting people who were demonstrating against the war, Europe said we were finished. Don't they ever get tired of finishing us off?
1: George Friedman, thank you very much.
0: Thank you.
2: I was talking to American geopolitical forecaster George Friedman. That's all in this week's edition of the program. I'm Dana Teisler. Thanks for listening.

Howdy, I'm Michał Owczarek, bringing to you this new Soundcheck, a show focused on Poland-related artists and events. In today's episode, we're going to continue our little saga of foreign bands singing in Polish. Yeah, believe it or not, but it looks like this is becoming something of a trend or a new fad. And the examples keep coming. On Soundcheck, we've already featured several such acts, including a Swedish band with a Polish moniker, Śmierć, made up entirely of Swedish-born members, and a group from Barcelona,

named Belgrado, featuring a Polish-born vocalist. Today, we have another intriguing addition to the list, Chalk Teeth from California.

kicking off with their first single, Struck. We're delving deeper into Chalk Teeth's eponymous debut album, released last June. 7 tracks make roughly for a 40-minute listen on formats such as limited white vinyl, cassette or digital. Chalk Teeth are a Los Angeles trio fronted by a Polish-born singer Karolina Wallace, who plays guitar and sings exclusively in Polish. The band is fleshed out by her husband Adam Wallace on guitar and Adam's childhood friend Jason Miller on bass, synthesizers and beats. The most immediately striking thing about Chalk Teeth isn't necessarily the music, it's the language. When they decided to introduce lyrics into their music that had initially been instrumental, Karolina actually suggested German, which she speaks fluently, as her parents left communist Poland for Germany when she was only 3 and a half. What's more, German would have been a perfect match for the band's dark electronic sound. Her bandmates, however, insisted on Polish. She hadn't considered it herself, but decided to treat it as a challenge. So why don't we just check out now how she rose to that challenge by listening to another track from Chalk Teeth's debut called Old Mill, which has been picked up by specialist radio alongside experimental and psychedelic acts including Noi, Psychic Lemon, Nord and White Hills, a useful indication of where the band's music sits in the broader underground listening ecosystem.

Carolina's memories of Poland are fragmentary. A grey country, long car journeys, border queues and visits to relatives. She said in an interview that her emotional memory survived even though the detailed memories did not. Her memory, she believes, was reactivated by singing in Polish. She said she began translating her own poetry into Polish and, in the process, she started going deeper into her feelings and emotions. And the response has been fascinating. Some American listeners tell her that they don't care what language she sings in. They simply hear whatever they want to hear. Some listeners hear the Polish as an abstract sound, almost another layer of the instrumentation. Others don't even realize it is Polish until after the concert. Finally, some become fascinated by the language and ask Karolina about her background. So, for Chalk Teeth, Polish becomes a doorway rather than a barrier. Let me round off this show with the track that closes their debut album, the most Polish-sounding Paskuda. The title is an amusingly direct Polish calling card, as Paskuda can describe something ugly, nasty or generally unpleasant, a wonderfully expressive word that has rather humorous connotations. The track has been singled out by some Californian stations for their dance beats. And that's it for today. Thanks for listening from me, Michał Owczarek. Catch you again soon. Bye-bye.

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0: Tu Warszawa. 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

0: Hi, I'm Michał Owczarek in Warsaw hosting this news from Poland on Friday, September the 25th. For starters, let's take a quick look at some of the features in this edition of our Current Affairs magazine. Poland and Bulgaria seek deeper partnership.
1: I am glad that Poland is no longer an Eastern European country playing catch-up. Poland is a strong European economic hub with a significant position and substantial defense potential.

0: с високи държа, с високи отбранителни способности.
1: Also, Zelensky condemns a knife attack in Poland amid a rising wave of anti-Ukrainian sentiment.
2: Moscow will certainly exploit this to stoke hatred towards Ukrainians and foster a sense of Ukrainian scare in Poland.
1: And finally, Forbes Poland showcases the most prominent young local talent.
3: That's the idea of 30 under 30. It doesn't have to be a tech company. There's plenty of really great initiatives. Young people creating their own NGOs, making huge careers in international corporations, other projects that are really worth describing. It's not just a tech list.
1: More info coming up later on, and now let's have the news stories of the day. Poland in shadow of Russian hybrid war. Poznan mayor advocates for permanent US base. Controversy over Fort Trump name for army base. Poland is locked in a hybrid war with Russia, and the threat feels real to both officials and the public, Ukraine's ambassador to Warsaw has said, urging closer security cooperation built on Kyiv's wartime experience. Vasyl Bodnar made the remarks in an interview published on Friday by RBK Ukraine. He also called Poland one of the most vocal Western voices warning against Russia. Bodnar admitted that relations between Kyiv and Warsaw have been tested lately, calling the past few months probably one of the biggest crises in bilateral ties. He said roughly 2 million Ukrainians living in Poland have become a source of friction, sharpened by campaigning ahead of Poland's next year's parliamentary election. He cited attacks on Ukrainians and harsh political rhetoric over alleged privileges, farm inputs, and support for Ukraine's war effort. Friction, he said, Russian propaganda works to inflame. He also noted the number of Ukrainians registered for temporary protection in Poland fell by about 40,000 over the past 6 months, which some read as a sign of departures. Bodnar predicted Ukraine will stay central to Polish politics through the upcoming election campaign, driven by shared history and Ukrainian refugees, and for some Polish politicians, as a way to raise their profile. Mayor Jacek Jaśkowiak has said a permanent US military base in Poznań, Western Poland, would increase security and contribute to economic development. A study by Poland's National Security Bureau has identified Poznań as the best location for the base, one of the city's main advantages being the existing US military presence, including the forward headquarters of the US Army 5th Corps. Poznań is relatively close to an air base where the US military has storage facilities for army equipment as well as near a military training area. The analysis points to Poznań's location along the Berlin-Warsaw transport corridor and its well-developed road and railway infrastructure. According to Mayor Jaśkowiak, the city's long-standing cooperation with US troops remains its biggest advantage. After 10 years of experience working with US Army 5th Corps based here at Camp Kościuszko, the Americans know that whenever they need something in Poznań, we sit down together and within a week work out how to get it done. Americans are currently the second largest group of tourists visiting Poznań after Germans, Jaśkowiak also noted. Government officials have said the decision on the location of the permanent US base in Poland is likely to come towards the end of the year. Meanwhile, Poland's foreign minister Radosław Sikorski has distanced himself from President Karol Nawrocki's proposal to call a potential permanent US military base in Poland Fort Trump, saying the name was not well chosen. On Tuesday, Nawrocki said in an interview with Bloomberg Television that he would like the US military base in Poland to be called Fort Trump. Sikorski later called the proposed name politically risky, pointing to the need for funding approved by the US Congress before the base becomes operational in several years. I believe that suggesting the name Fort Trump is, first of all, an expression of undue deference, which does nothing to build

0: build respect. Secondly, it is simply risky. Building such a base would take several years, while the US midterm elections are already coming up in November. Current polling suggests that Democrats have a better chance of taking control of the House of Representatives. Sikorski then argued that both Poland and the United States have figures who would cause less controversy in Congress. I'm thinking of Pulaski, Kosciuszko, or, if we want to make it political, I would prefer Ronald Reagan, he said. Just a reminder for the latecomers that you're listening to Polish Radio External Service, 2-hour weekday current affairs magazine, News from Poland, hosted in Warsaw by me, Michał Owczarek, for another 20 minutes. Poland and Bulgaria agree that Russia's war against Ukraine should end as soon as possible, but not on terms dictated by the aggressor, the Polish Prime Minister said after talks with his Bulgarian counterpart. Ada Januszewska has the details.
1: Poland and Bulgaria are tightening their ties as the heads of government of both countries met in Warsaw on Thursday for talks covering security, the war in Ukraine, defense cooperation, economic relations, and the future of the European Union. The meeting between Polish Prime Minister Donald Tusk and Bulgarian Prime Minister Roman Radev marked another step in strengthening bilateral relations between the two Central and Eastern European countries, which cooperate closely within both the EU and NATO. Thursday's discussions mainly focused on economic and investment cooperation. The two governments identified high technology, advanced industry, defense production, infrastructure, and innovations as areas with potential for expanded cooperation. The heart of Europe is beating more strongly in our region today. Europe's future belongs to countries like Poland and Bulgaria, Prime Minister Donald Tusk said.
2: We are not in the position of those who have just joined the EU and must ask for things or learn the ropes. I have been saying this with full conviction in recent months. The European heart beats more strongly in our region. I am convinced that the future of Europe depends on countries such as Poland and Bulgaria.
1: The Polish Prime Minister stated that Poland is keen to strengthen cooperation with Bulgaria in many areas. We are talking about cooperation in defense industry, but also regarding security-related spending, which encompasses industry, science, innovation, and technology, an area where Poland intends to be active. We are allocating vast resources, see scope for shared interest, and wish to intensify our cooperation with Bulgaria. The war in Ukraine was among the main issues discussed. Tusk said Poland and Bulgaria shared the view that a conflict should end as soon as possible. He also highlighted the security risks posed by the war's proximity to Poland's borders.
2: While
1: we were speaking just moments ago, Ukraine came under attack again near the Polish border, forcing us once more to evacuate border crossings. The situation pushes us to take consistent action and cooperate with Ukraine, while also warning Europe and our partners that these are difficult times and that we must be well prepared for the weeks and months ahead. I am aware of the differences between Poland and Bulgaria, yet we share the view that this war must end quickly, not on the aggressor's term, but on fair and just terms that ensure a lasting peace.
2: To nie na warunkach agresora, tylko na uczciwych, sprawiedliwych warunkach, tak aby pokój był trwały.
1: The two leaders also discussed the broader security environment in the region and the need for European countries to remain prepared for emerging threats. During his speech, the Bulgarian Prime Minister also praised Poland's economic development and modernization, describing it as a strong European state with growing capabilities in technology, investment, and defense.
3: I am glad that Poland is no longer an Eastern European country playing catch-up. Poland is a strong European economic hub with a significant position and substantial defense potential.
1: He said Poland's experience could provide a basis for closer cooperation between the two countries. Roman Radev emphasized that both countries agree on the need to import American gas and invest in nuclear energy. He also spoke of the need to strengthen defense cooperation. We are carrying out joint projects such as the F-16 project.

0: program, and we strongly look forward to exchanging experience with Poland regarding aircraft maintenance and pilot training. We must deepen the exchange of intelligence information in preparation for a potential new crisis. Energy was also high on the agenda. Radev stressed the importance of reliable and competitively priced energy for economic growth. Infrastructure was another area of discussion. According to both governments, better transport links between Northern and Southern Europe could strengthen trade, tourism and investment ties between Poland and Bulgaria. A further symbol of closer relations is the establishment of February 14th as Bulgarian-Polish Friendship and Cooperation Day. Tusk welcomed the Bulgarian decision and expressed hope that the Polish side would complete its own parliamentary process soon. For News from Poland, I'm Ada Janiszewska.
1: This is Polish Radio External Service broadcasting from Warsaw, and you're listening to the Friday edition of News from Poland, our Monday through Friday current affairs magazine. And coming up in our show, over 1,000 newly discovered World War II photographs have been passed by French archives to Poland.
2: What we are receiving today and what we will process and gradually make available is of immense importance, primarily to researchers, but also to the general public, both in Poland and around the world.
1: This one coming later in the magazine. And now back to current local issues as widely reported across Polish media. President Zelensky has condemned Thursday's knife attack in Poland, saying the Ukrainian suspect should face the full force of the law. Polish authorities urged not to allow the incident to fuel nationalism or hatred, but a wave of anti-Ukrainian posts continues to roll across Polish-language social media since the first reports of the attack, with Moscow-aligned accounts fanning the fire. Marcin Matuszewski has this report.
3: On Thursday morning, five people were wounded in a knife attack on the grounds of the Benedictine Abbey in southeastern Poland's Jarosław. The victims were hospitalized. One of the priests did not survive, while the remaining four are in stable, not life-threatening condition. The perpetrator was apprehended and the initial findings identified him as a 31-year-old Ukrainian who recently entered Poland from Germany. He tried to transit to his home country by car, but at the Ukrainian border his vehicle was confiscated due to lack of insurance. The attack took place soon after, but for the moment it is still unknown how the perpetrator ended up on the monastery grounds and what his motives were. According to reports, the detainee's behavior after his apprehension indicated severe mental disturbance or a state of extreme agitation, as the man alternated between complete calm and sudden fits of rage. The authorities' proceedings are ongoing and further developments are expected in the coming days. As long as I am Prime Minister, the Polish state will remain ruthless in the face of evil and violence, regardless of whether the perpetrator is Ukrainian, a Russia-inspired provocateur or a Polish criminal. We will uncompromisingly enforce respect for the law and for human liberty, and we will work just as vigorously to ensure that malicious individuals, sometimes paid by the Russians and sometimes simply deranged, do not turn this wartime situation into a hell of nationalism and hatred between people. Polish Prime Minister Donald Tusk emphasized on Thursday. Ukrainian President Volodymyr Zelensky condemned the attack, calling it a horrific crime, extending deepest condolences to the family and loved ones of the deceased and wishing all those injured a speedy recovery. He emphasized that the Ukrainian suspects should face the full force of the law and justice must be done. Polish Prime Minister commented on this in the following words. It is a good thing that President Zelensky reacted immediately and in such a way, because politics steeped in hatred, contempt, and conflict can lead us all, and

0: indeed all of humanity, to catastrophe.
1: Na wszystkich, ludzkość do katastrofy.
0: The Polish government had said, urging not to allow the incident to fuel nationalism or anti-Ukrainian hate. A similar sentiment was expressed by Catholic Primate of Poland, Archbishop Wojciech Polak. However painful and tragic this event was, and however much pain and anger it stirs within us, it should not spark senseless hatred directed indiscriminately against all people from Ukraine. If we do not build unity, hatred will simply destroy us all. Despite these appeals, however, information about the perpetrator's nationality almost immediately took on a life of its own on social media, causing a wave of anti-Ukrainian hate online, with Moscow-aligned public figures, bot farms and other internet entities eagerly fanning this fire. Moscow will certainly exploit this to stoke hatred towards Ukrainians and foster a sense of Ukrainian scare in Poland. Russia's goal is to drive a wedge between Poles and Ukrainians and to build a grassroots pressure on Polish politicians, which would compel them to curb the aid provided to Kyiv.
2: Aby jak najmniej pomagali Ukraińcom i Ukrainie.
0: Anna Mierzyńska, a social media analyst associated with the OKO Press media and fact-checking outlet, told Polish Radio. While motives and mental state of the attack's perpetrator remain unknown, it is worth remembering that Moscow often and deliberately hires people of Ukrainian nationality as disposable agents in its hybrid attacks across Europe, or blackmails them into doing Moscow's bidding. This way, no matter if the attack was successful or not, when the perpetrator is apprehended, the news of their nationality stirs anti-Ukrainian sentiments. For News from Poland, Marcin Matuszewski.
3: Let me just remind you that you're listening to the Friday edition of News from Poland, as the local division of Forbes has announced its 10th anniversary 30 Under 30 list for 2026, which recognizes the most prominent young Polish entrepreneurs, innovators and leaders. Danuta Isla was there and spoke to some of Poland's top young talent.
4: My name is Aleksander Fiuk, and I'm the co-founder and chief operating officer of Revolve Space.
5: Michał Grendys, CTO and also co-founder of Revolve Space.
6: Revolve Space is one of two space companies that have been included in the current ranking of Forbes 30 Under 30 that has just been unveiled. From what I understand, this is a list of young Polish entrepreneurs who are ready to conquer the world. So how did you do it, and what does that mean for you?
4: Revolve Space is based in Italy. We're operating out of there, and we have customers both in Europe and in the United States already. But we actually started in the Netherlands. That's where the idea was born, and we started developing the product.
6: Two Poles started a company in the Netherlands.
5: Two Poles and two Italians.
6: How old is the company?
4: 4 years.
6: The fact that you've been included, that means that this business is very promising. And I don't think it's only because it's space. I mean, we know that space is a hot topic these days in Poland and around the world.
5: I think for us, the important factor is that we've already sent our systems to space and we are already selling them with more and more scale, which is something that not many startups at this age, at 4 years, are doing.
6: Janek Kolaczyk, you have just received recognition as one of 30 Under 30 Poles. This is a ranking of Forbes, which awards young Polish entrepreneurs. How old are you?
7: 23.
6: 23, and you are the CEO. Congrats.
7: Thank you.
6: On that alone, you're a CEO of Classtify, which from
7: yes,
6: what we've just
7: exactly.
6: heard is a platform helping IB students.
7: Yeah, we sell like all over the world. Any student that does IB can use us.
6: Use us meaning he'll find the materials or
7: so basically,
6: help with homeworks
7: we,
6: or this
7: we,
6: or that.
7: We have this all-in-one platform for IB, and you can visit it to, I don't know, get support with your coursework, your internal assessment, extended essay, in order to do practice questions, read notes, flashcards, basically anything you need for the IB, we have it there.
6: How did this happen?
7: Honestly, I was bored in my first year of university. I just finished the IB and I wanted to do like a side project just to like train my programming or whatever. It was before AI. So I just started Classify as a side project and yeah, it started growing. Later on, I decided to drop out of uni just to work on it full time.
6: How old is Classify?

0: startup slash company slash project that is already commercially viable, is it?
1: Yeah, company itself was registered 4.5 years ago.
0: Uh-huh.
1: And then I exited.
0: Where, in Edinburgh or in Poland?
1: No, it's a Polish company. Like, I'm Polish, so I prefer to pay my taxes here. But yeah, so basically it was registered in, I think, February 2022. And then I sold all my shares in January this year.
0: What does it take to build such a company? Obviously, other than the brain. Computers, crazy ideas, enthusiasm?
1: I think it's mostly just like enjoying that. So, you know, I've always loved building stuff.
0: Are you talking Lego or are you talking computers?
1: No, building stuff that people can use. And I mean, you know, my first project was a YouTube channel. So basically this was a more advanced YouTube channel where we basically sell to people, right? Of course, I did a lot of coding in the past because I started before AI, but I learned the coding just to be able to build companies as a means to an end, basically.
0: Weronika Tomiak, you have just been recognized as one of 30 Poles under 30 by Forbes Poland magazine, future potential entrepreneurs that will conquer the world. Now, you have been recognized for a foundation devoted to neurodiversity. Is that a startup? Is that a business idea?
2: Not really.
0: Congratulations, of course.
2: Thank you so much. We are a non-profit, so there is a lot of entrepreneurship, in fact, behind it, but not strictly a startup or a particular business idea. But I see a lot of potential for the third sector and its contribution to building solutions for healthcare, for education, and for this neuro-inclusion, neuro-friendliness in various products, services, and processes. So we are trying to translate all those practices into tangible results.
3: Katarzyna Dębek, editor-in-chief of Forbes Polska and Forbes Women Polska.
0: The Polish edition of Forbes has just presented a list of 30 under 30. It's a list of entrepreneurs, startups, ideas that are on their way to conquer the world of business.
3: Hopefully they are. That's what we expect them to do, and that's what we hope they will do eventually. This is our 10th edition in Poland, so it's, you know, quite an occasion because it shows that the people we choose every year, that we've managed to pinpoint them just before they achieve that success.
0: One of them is Mati Staniszewski of 11 Labs.
3: One of them is Mati Staniszewski. There was Rafał Modrzewski in our first edition. There was also Wojciech Zaremba from OpenAI. There was also Mr. Niedźwiedź, who started with Polstak and recently sold his company Neptune AI to OpenAI, enlarging the Polish mafia overseas even more. So there's plenty of really amazing people that we find every year.
0: So finally, if we can take a closer look at this year's list, I've seen two startups representing space, but I've also seen a foundation devoted to neurodiversity and a startup devoted to obesity.
3: That's the idea of 30 under 30. It doesn't have to be a tech company. There's a lot of them because naturally young people are interested in the tech scene today and they try their way through the startup scene. But there's plenty of really great initiatives, young people creating their own NGOs, making huge careers in international corporations, other projects that are really worth describing. It's not just a tech list. 30 under 30 is not about tech startups. There's a lot of them, and the success, of course, is spectacular.
0: So if you know how to code, it will help, but you don't have to.
3: But you don't have to. You can sell snacks, you can build a gym, you can do many, many really great things to get on the list.
0: Katarzyna Dębek, thank you very much.
4: That was Danuta Isler reporting from Forbes Poland 30 Under 30 event in Warsaw. And last but not least in the show, a treat for history buffs. Over 1,000 newly discovered photographs from September 1939 and the early German occupation of Poland, housed unlabeled in French archives, have recently been brought to light through a landmark Polish-French agreement. More from Agnieszka Bielawska.
5: The photographs are housed in the French ESPAD, a massive audiovisual defense center containing 3.5 million photos and 16,000 films. Polish archivists and researchers from the Pilecki Institute and the Warsaw Rising Museum, both of which signed the agreement with France, identified several thousand undocumented World War II photographs depicting Poland, says the director of the Warsaw Rising Museum, Jan Ołdakowski. It turned out that the French archives have a completely unknown collection of nearly 10,000 German photographs taken in Poland. We, along with the archivists, discovered it and we invited the Pilecki Institute to

0: collaborate. Together, the two Polish institutions identified this massive collection, likely originating from German intelligence, which had sat in a French archive for decades. People simply did not realize the images were of Warsaw. There were no captions, making it impossible to locate or identify them. At least several photos date to around September 8, 1939, showing German Wehrmacht units approaching Warsaw from the district of Ochota alongside fleeing civilians, as well as occupied Poland and present-day areas of Ukraine and Belarus, said Karol Madej, the head of the Pilecki Institute.
1: What
0: I find most interesting here is that for the first time we have access to complete negatives. These are not merely selected photos that the reporters choose to release, or those that passed through self-censorship or German censorship, but full rolls of film. For researchers, this is invaluable, as it allows us to reconstruct the entire chronology of events and gain insight into the mindset of the occupier.
1: Wydarzeń. Możemy też poznać dzięki temu mentalność okupanta.
0: Etienne de Ponsin, France's ambassador to Poland, underlined that this agreement aligns with the Treaty of Nancy on enhanced cooperation and friendship concluded between Poland and France in 2025.
2: L'accord que vous avez signé ce jour se situe parfaitement.
0: The signed agreement concerns our shared memory. Cooperation with Poland in this regard is proceeding excellently. We can build the future only on the basis of an understanding of the past, and I'm very pleased that we can help our Polish friends better understand their own history, especially the extremely painful events of the Second World War.
2: Les événements extrêmement douloureux qui ont eu lieu au cours de la Deuxième Guerre mondiale.
0: The photographs are testimony of the difficult period of Nazi German occupation and will add to the continuous research of the tragic period, added Karol Madej.
1: To, co dzisiaj dostajemy i co będziemy opracowywać, będziemy sukcesy...
0: What we are receiving today and what we will process and gradually make available is of immense importance primarily to researchers, but also to the general public, both in Poland and around the world. At the Pilecki Institute, we have been gathering testimonies from survivors of these events for years. It is like a puzzle that requires photographs and films to illustrate it and effectively tell the story. Today, we are able to fit that missing piece of the puzzle into place. The two institutions will now jointly analyze and catalogue the acquired materials before making them available to researchers. An exhibition at the Warsaw Rising Museum is also planned. The signed agreement opens up access to the vast holdings of the French archive and initiates a collaboration of great significance for research into Polish history. For news from Poland, I'm Agnieszka Bielawska.
3: Thank you, Agnieszka, for this report, which has brought us to the end of the Friday edition of our News from Poland Current Affairs magazine. But do stay with us for more. And don't forget to check our website for updates by simply clicking on thenews.pl. I'm Michał Owczarek. Thanks for listening. Have a lovely weekend and stay tuned.

0: You're tuned to Warsaw.
1: Polish Fusion, Polski Fusion, the Polish palate, the Polish quest for taste, pierogi, pizza, kebab, molecular cuisine, tales from the Polish kitchen with Agnieszka Bielawska,
0: Elżbieta Krajewska. Hello, hello everyone.
2: This is the time of the year. It is just the beginning of the time of the year.
0: I knew you were going to say that.
2: And that due to the, well, we can say wonderful end of September, which was sunny, and then it started to rain, but the temperatures did not drop very rapidly. So we are in for trips to the forest.
0: The annual

0: well, traditional mushroom, wild mushroom picking of probably the whole of Poland.
1: Yes, the most favorite pastime during autumn for Poles, and there is hardly any family in that country that does not go mushroom picking.
0: Well, there are some, I would say. There is a
1: very few.
0: Very small part of the population.
1: Very small part. These are those who stick to the idea that mushrooms are not healthy, which in fact is not all that true, because they contain lots of vitamin B and all kinds of healthy microbes. Though, yes, one can say that if you do have problems with the liver, then maybe they are not the best of side dishes, because they are simply sort of like heavy on the liver.
0: Well, they're heavy on the liver, one thing, and the other thing is that if you really want to make them in the traditional way, usually it requires quite a lot of fat and quite a lot of cream. So that's another thing.
1: So maybe it's not that the mushrooms that are heavy, but it's the fat.
0: Obviously.
1: Stick to that.
0: But yeah, as every year about this time, we start looking towards the forest. We were looking, as you said, with some concern, because the summer was very, very dry, and we do have a problem with drought. So obviously all the mushroom aficionados in this country, and that is about 99.9% of the population indeed, were looking with concern. What was going to happen, but we had quite a bit of rain, and it's probably quite damp in the forests anyway. The temperature isn't too bad, so yes, we're seeing mushrooms popping up in Warsaw on the grass verges here. So definitely there is indeed a purpose for going into the forest, and then you have, of course, to pick through the mushrooms, and you have to clean them, and you have to dry them. Well, that's the surplus. First, of course, you start by throwing the best ones onto the frying pan and turning the rest into sauces and soups.
1: And soups. The thing is that because we mentioned that each and every year, we tend to pick all kinds of mushrooms, and not all of us are aware of which are frankly edible and which are not, and which need a lot of processing, and which are the ones which are very easy to make once you clean them. Remember, never soak the mushrooms, yes, just clean them with a brush. So there is always this problem that we will start talking about mushroom poisoning in the coming few weeks, probably. But if you stick to the ones that all of us know, and that is the porcini or the boletus or the chanterelles, then you are in for a huge treat. And you said soups. Yes, the mushroom soup is, again, one of our favorite soups here in Poland, this country being a very soupy country. And there are varieties of the mushroom soup.
0: Varieties. I'm thinking of Christmas. I think that's a very basic variety of
1: that's
0: soup.
1: That's the one, but that is the one which is made out of dried mushrooms. And of course, it goes, you can have it as a clear soup for the Christmas Eve, together with wasanki, those wonderful homemade square pastas. You can have it eaten also with cream. But then there are those varieties, depending on the region of Poland, which have the mushroom soup in the so-called more rustic way. That is, it is a sort of vegetable soup, for example, containing lots of vegetables. I mean, potatoes and carrots and all that, you know, the celeriac.
0: And they do need a proper broth for.
1: They
0: to start,
1: do need
0: yes.
1: a proper broth, and then a lot of mushrooms first sautéed in a pan with a little bit of onion, and then dropped in the soup and left to simmer for a while until everything blends into a wonderful, wonderful taste. Of course, herbs are most welcome there, and so is, for example, cream.
0: You mentioned wasanki, the pasta squares. This is where I encountered, actually today, I encountered another set of differences of opinion.

0: opinion in the Polish nation. There are those which who will eat their mushroom soup with pasta squares or with pasta. Probably there is a part of the population who will eat it with the sort of little screwed, screw-shaped pastas, which we really, really, many of us look down on. But there is a part of the population who will eat it with groats, with kasha.
1: With kasha? That's a new one.
0: Yes, with semolina, actually. It's not actually a new one. If you think back to your childhood, there must have been times when you were served soups with these sort of semolina squares in them. And that's what they use instead of pasta for their mushroom soup. It's actually very good. I really wouldn't mind trying that. If you can have chicken soup, rosół with that.
1: The rosół with that, yes, this I remember, but not the mushroom soup.
0: I don't remember mushroom soup with that either, but definitely there is a part of the population who does that.
1: And of course, we love all kinds of mushroom soups that are creamed. And here, of course, you do not use for this kind of soup, the best of the best, you do not use porcini mushrooms for that kind of soup, but it's the Bobatis mushroom and all other wild kinds, edible kinds, I have to note here. And then they are creamed and they're usually served with some kind of croutons. And this is also a delight. It is a very mushroomy soup when it's creamed.
0: And that, yes, with the croutons, that sounds very, very nice. Like the pumpkin soup. Yeah, the creamed pumpkin soup with lots of spices. So lots of herbs in our mushrooms as well. We will use a lot of green herbs in our mushrooms. We love that.
1: Alongside with thyme and rosemary, I think.
0: Rosemary, Rosemary is actually quite a new invention in mushroom soups. I think we used to just put parsley in everything, or dill in everything. The rosemary sort of developed later when we realized that there's quite a lot more to seasoning.
1: Years back, we were not used to such fresh herbs, except for dill or parsley. That is true.
0: That is true. So, to the forests.
1: To the forests. Bye-bye.
0: Bye.
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Welcome to Offside, the program in which we talk about sports while listening to music. I'm Danuta Isler, your host, and in today's show, a record number of runners registered for the weekend's Warsaw Marathon happening under the World Athletics Elite Labor Race for the first time in event's history. Also, Czechia beat US to continue Central Long Davis Cup tradition. We'll give you more details, but first, here is Poland's music collaboration of Stilaw and Sarsa called Mimo Wszystko or Against All Odds.

0: Słoneczny dzień. A record number of almost 14,000 runners have registered for the 48th edition of the Warsaw Marathon. The annual celebration for runners and one of the few marathons in the world, it has been held continuously since 1979. Each of the previous editions of the event has its own unique history. The over 42-kilometer race this year has been certified by World Athletics, Polish Athletics Association, and is happening for the first time in the event's history under the World Athletics Elite Labor Race.
1: Marek Kronina, CEO of the Warsaw Marathon.
2: Poles have liked running marathons for 100 years.
1: It took some time to like it, but yes, I guess so. Back in 1924, there were just eight guys, or nine actually, but one wasn't allowed to run because he was drunk, apparently. So eight guys showed up, and this was the first nationals. Of course, it was not even professional. It was just a bunch of amateurs who participated in an official run. And actually, to start the real amateur running took some 55 years or so, because the first marathon race open to amateur runners dates back to 1979.
2: And do we know about those bunch of first eight guys who got together in 1924, who they were or why they did it?
1: Most of them were military. They were soldiers because this is where sport was generally made popular. And let's remember, it was just 3 years after the war against the Soviet Union, right? Mm-hmm. So the country was militarized then. So most of them were, of course, soldiers, militaries, and actually the first winner was one too. And three of them only were able to finish. So it's history, and it's totally different from what we have right now. Now we have, you know, high tech and stuff, and it's totally all different with 9,000 people wanting to compete and complete the race. But I think what hasn't changed is the passion, because, I mean, it takes passion to even think about running 42K.
2: Ignorant question, obviously coming from somebody who's not really running professionally. What constitutes a marathon? What distance?
1: It's 42 kilometers and 195 meters sharp.
2: A lot. So if I, a regular person, wanted to participate, how should I proceed? Obviously running, probably starting with a very little then proceeding. Yeah. How much time would I even need to get to marathon level?
1: That depends. It depends on where you are, right? Physically, mentally, etc., etc. If you're a person age 30, probably takes, I don't know, a year to prepare. If you're older and your background is not very sportive, then, I don't know, it takes 2 to 3 years to prepare properly for the marathon. Myself, I prepared for 5 months to run, to complete my first marathon, which wasn't smart, but I did it. So it's more in your head. It's a mental game rather than physical. Of course, it takes a lot of physical preparation, but it all starts in your head.
2: Do I need super duper fancy, well-known shoes or?
1: No, not really. I mean, running is probably the most available sport ever. I mean, it takes a pair of shoes, not really fancy ones. They don't have to be expensive. That's it.
2: From your experience, you've been involved in the marathon for years. More men or women in Poland take up running?
1: Men, definitely. But these proportions are changing slightly, slowly, but yes, they are changing. And it's around, I guess, at the moment, around 20 to 25% of women in the pack.
2: Why? Because they have to take care of the household and stuff? I'm steering the pot a little.

0: think so. Yeah, they think so. I'm saying they think so because those proportions have already dramatically changed in countries like the US or the Western Europe. In half marathons in the US, actually women are majority now. So it's just a question again of deciding that it's important for you. Because let's face it, it doesn't take 10 hours a week to do some training. If you have 4 hours, that's a lot. And it's just a question of, do I want it? Do I need it? Does it appeal to me?
1: And why do you think it appeals to people who participate? Because their friends are doing so? Because they need adrenaline? Because it's a cool event?
0: Because that's something. Because that means something. Actually, marathon is the only race that has a name attached to it, right? It's not like a 10K. 10K is just a race that has a 10K in length. While marathon has a name. And there is this story behind it of this Filipinas or whatever the name was, running back in 490 from the city or village of Marathon to Athens, etc., etc. And it's a challenge, simple as that. It's tough as shit, pardon my language, but it's there. You can do it. I'm happy that good times are back because we are kind of back in time. We had similar numbers 10 years ago exactly, and now we are back in the game, and I think we are in a very good moment of time with more and more foreigners coming towards the run, so I'm really happy where we are now.
1: So would you say that post-pandemic Poles and other fans of running have refocused back and are back in numbers?
0: It's not just about running, it's back about getting more from life, I guess. Because the marathon is not about running. It is about running, of course, but it's not just that. It's more than this. It's fans, it's people who are families, come with your running partner or running dad or whoever to see it and to enjoy it, to grasp the moment, right? Or just to be in the center of something very, very funny, attractive, interesting, whatever you call it, right? So I guess it's more than just a road race.
1: Marek Tronina, thank you.
0: Thank you.
2: I was talking to Marek Tronina, CEO of the Warsaw Marathon, and our conversation will be followed by Dawid Podsiadło and his song called To co masz ty, or What you've got. Zapraszam.

0: You're tuned to Polish Radio Broadcasting from Warsaw. We're continuing a sports show offside. Hello and welcome if you've just joined us. Czechia has reached the Davis Cup Final 8 after a dramatic 3-2 victory over the US in Prague. Jiří Lehečka won the deciding match after Jakub Menšík had kept Czech hopes alive earlier in the day. The result continues a Czech and Czechoslovak tradition in the competition, stretching back to 1921 and including three Davis Cup wins. Vít Pohanka of Radio Prague with more.
1: Czechia have turned it around and can book their flight to Bologna.
2: The celebrations erupted after Jiří Lehečka defeated Leonard Tien in straight sets in the deciding match. The Czech team had gone into the final day trailing the United States 2-1, but Jakub Menšík kept their hopes alive by beating Ben Shelton before Lehečka completed the comeback. The victory now sends Czechia to the 18th Davis Cup Finals in Bologna in November. But the Czech connection with the Davis Cup goes back more than a century. Czechoslovakia first entered the competition in 1921, playing its first tie here in Prague against Belgium.
3: Ställningen är nu 40 lika. Med den här returen ut från Kodes får Björn fördel och han får matchboll.
2: It reached its first final in 1975, losing narrowly to Björnborg, Sweden. 5 years later came the first title. The star of the 1980 Czechoslovak team was 20-year-old Ivan Lendl. In the final against Italy in Prague, he won both of his singles matches and together with Tomáš Šmíd the doubles. Czechoslovakia won 4-1. After Czechoslovakia split into the Czech Republic and Slovakia at the end of 1992, it would be almost three decades after that triumph before the Czech team reached another final. That came in 2009 when Tomáš Berdych and Radek Štěpánek led the Czech Republic to the final against Spain.
4: Stepanek won the match and the title. Cue scenes of euphoria in the O2. The Czech Republic has waited 32 years for a second Davis Cup title and the 2012 class...
2: 3 years later, the Czechs went one better. Back in Prague, they beat Spain 3-2, with Štěpánek winning the deciding fifth match to secure the country's first Davis Cup title as an independent state. They successfully defended the trophy in 2013, beating Serbia 3-2 in Belgrade. More than a decade later, Berdych is back with the Czech Davis Cup team, this time as its captain. And the players he leads belong to another generation. Jiří Lehečka is 24 and Jakub Menšík 21.
1: Tomáš Berdych, the captain, all smiles. What a comeback. 1-0 down, 2-1 down. They've got it done in the fifth in an absolute thriller.
2: Their victory over the United States doesn't bring another trophy, at least not yet. But it puts Czechia among the final eight teams competing for the Davis Cup in Bologna in November, adding another chapter to a Czech tennis story that began more than a century ago.
0: There was a tennis report by Vít Pohanka of Radio Prague, and it brings us to the end of this week's edition of Offside, the program in which we talk about news from the world of sports while listening to Polish music. I'm leaving you now with Polish singer Piotr Cugowski and his song called Oddajcie mi moją wolność, or Give Me My Freedom Back. I'm Danuta Isler. 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
1: You're tuned to Polish Radio, broadcasting from Warsaw. I'm Danuta Isler, welcoming you to this week's edition of A Day in the Life. In the program, I'd like you to meet Patryk Pijanowski, the driving force behind WaterSense, a startup revolutionizing the monitoring of inland water quality. WaterSense is part of the We Did in Poland campaign, promoting innovative Polish technological solutions on the international arena. The aim of the campaign is to show the world that modern projects are being developed in Poland that are changing reality, including in the area of environmental protection and smart technology.
2: My name is Patryk Pijanowski, and I'm from WaterSense team, which is monitoring water parameters in Poland rivers.
3: And you're holding something that to me looks like, I don't know, a little rocket or a little... Is it heavy? Can I hold it?
2: Obviously.
3: Okay, you have to hold my recorder. It's plastic.
2: It's plastic, indeed.
3: It's heavy, very colorful. It says Republic of Poland, National Center for Research and Development. There is something on the top that looks like two little antennas. I don't know if they are little. How heavy

0: thing? 5 kilo 10?
1: Yeah, probably 5 kilos.
0: All right, so
1: it's not so heavy.
0: Well.
1: Actually, it's the smallest water buoy other than the markets.
0: So, what does it do?
1: This project is about monitoring water parameters on the rivers in Poland, especially after disaster in 2022 on the Oder River. And this is just monitoring water parameters like pH, temperature, and so on. And then also predicting the water parameters on the next 72 hours in the future.
0: But what is it going to give me as a regular person? Am I going to know, oh, I can bathe here, or I can drink this water, or...
1: So basically, anytime you can go to watermap.pl and check what was the parameters of each water container in Poland.
0: Any water in Poland? Any river?
1: As for now, we have only one water station in Giżycko on Wilkasy. However, in the future, we are going to expand on max containers of waters.
0: And this plastic machine that you're holding that looks, I would say it looks like a mini space.
1: R2D2, yeah.
0: Yes. Is this what helps measure those parameters?
1: Yep, indeed. It has sensors here. Yep, and it's just, you know...
0: It's plastic.
1: It's plastic and...
0: You're putting plastic in the water? Come on.
1: Actually, it's a special special plastic which doesn't in any way influence the water, so...
0: Okay, and I can see here that you have something like a metal hooks. One, two... How many? One, two, three, four... Is it four? Okay, so this is just to hook it to so that it stays in place.
1: Yeah, that's our mini water station. We have also a bigger one, about 50 kilograms, and it's a huge laboratory on the water. That's a compact one, which is not so hard to attach to water because you only need some attachments. You can also attach it to another water buoy or to other things in the water, so it's not so hard actually.
0: I'm gonna try and impress you now. So those black things on the top, are those solar panels?
1: They're solar panels.
0: So this is what fuels it in a way, and those sensors probably send the information somewhere, which is why you have the antennas.
1: Yeah.
0: To a
1: cloud, basically.
0: Okay.
1: Yeah, and on the other hand, the bigger boy, our bigger product, has also the patented water energy generator. Only 5,000 zlotys, so it's...
0: Only? Why are you saying only? You compare it with foreign prices or something?
1: Yeah, indeed. Like the competition costs about 100,000 zlotys, for instance, for such a tool.
0: All
1: it's
0: right.
1: Like a really innovative thing.
0: So are you marketing this tool? Or has it already been on the market?
1: Yeah,
0: or?
1: You can buy it on watersense.pl.
0: Is there interest?
1: There is some interest, especially Gulf partners. For instance, Polish Waters or Institute of Meteorology in Poland and many, many others. So there is some interest. However, mostly from the government clients as for now.
0: If I were rich enough to have my own lake, I can have something like this in my lake to tell me.
1: In any actually water container, so it's not so hard.
0: Are you one of the people that came up with it?
1: Yep, I'm co-founder.
0: How did you come up with this and why?
1: We came up on this idea before the water disaster. In 2022.
0: Were you sitting one day watching something on the television and all of a sudden you were like,
1: It was actually like one of the reasons was also like the NCBR program, so the government program which was funding such a project. On the other hand, we also have understood that there are none such a tools on the market and present water buoys are hard to maintain. They are having like lots of problems and they're mostly dedicated to oceans, not for rivers. Now, the river parameters are super different than oceans parameters. So it's like a unique product and there is a unique demand on this.
0: You were a co-founder, so there is a company behind it, startup or?
1: Yeah, that's a startup.
0: So you got money from the National Center for Research?
1: Yeah. We got actually money with a consortium, in which there is Institute of Meteorology, there is also Warsaw Technology, also our company.
0: And we're talking during a conference devoted to the launch of a campaign we did it in Poland, trying to spread the word that there are many great ideas, bigger or smaller, that actually originated in Poland, and not even
1: that's
0: Poles
1: correct.
0: Know about them. So probably not many people know about this machine, right?
1: Not yet.
0: We were told here today that I think one in four Poles does not really know that certain big inventions or big tools that we've already been using, like BLIK payments or PayEye from Wrocław,
1: are from Poland,
0: which I found surprising. Is it surprising for you?
1: Yeah, I believe that, you know, it's obviously surprising because there's so many innovations in Poland. There is, as mentioned, Booksy, there is as well like BLIK, there is PayEye, many, many other beautiful companies. I believe that, you know, Poles has to know about what to proud to be about.
0: Why do you think they don't know?
1: Is it
0: marketing? Is it advertising? Is it lack of, I want to say, faith in the capabilities of the nation, but that'll be a little...
1: It's hard to say, actually. I believe that also Polish companies won't present themselves as foreign ones because Poles like to have foreign products,
0: and
1: especially American products, how it sounds.
0: Yes, I think for years we had this quote-unquote fascination.
1: Yeah, this is some complex, I believe. We need to have this.
0: Yeah.
1: We can be really proud to be Poles. We have to be proud to have such beautiful products.
0: Is it easy to launch your startup, to start operating and get going, get financing and, you know, get your feet wet and whatnot?
1: We were working on getting funding for almost 2 years, so it was totally not easy. We had really hard times preparing an application, then submitting this and all of
0: so a lot of paperwork. What else?
1: Paperwork.

0: work. I believe the paperwork was the hardest part behind this. There is huge interest in the government clients and other clients, especially related with the Warsaw or other government institutions. I don't believe that there is anything else that behind like the paperwork. Anything else is super okay.
1: Is this what you do primarily now, or you have studies, other job, whatever?
0: We have full concentration on this one.
1: So how would you sell it to me? Let's say I'm a potential customer.
0: In a few sentences, I would firstly ask you if you have a water container which has some problems with water. On the other hand, I would ask you if you have in your region, for instance, other water places which you're aware that can have some problems.
1: Well, let's assume there is one that is close to a chemical factory. So, you know.
0: Yeah, so you would, especially you would like to have such a one, because for instance, children or family would also like to have play in water. So anyone would like to do this, and this could help you to firstly check if you can get to water before getting there.
1: Well, let's assume that this place already has some kind of filters installed.
0: Actually, as for now in Poland, we have only 10 water boys or 5 water boys, and one of them is ours.
1: That's not a lot.
0: That's not a lot. On the other regions, we don't have any other systems of control. So there are manual checks one time in, for instance, a quarter of half a year. So
1: wow. You can't rely on it at all.
0: You can't rely on it at all. So it's pretty scary, you know, like you can get in the water, have huge problems. Or on the other hand, rivers, some lakes, anything like this can have problems, because there are chemical factories which put some waste there, so you just can't feel sure to get in the water. It's a huge problem, I believe.
1: Yes, and we have a lot of water in Poland, I gotta believe. We have rivers, big, small, we have sea access. So finally, once I get this, it sends the readings to the cloud, and someone will look at those readings, and then I can take the steps, yes? So I'm going to find out whether it's this or that.
0: Yeah.
1: Is that how it works?
0: It's super easy. You can buy one, just put it in the water, it automatically connects to the water cloud, and then you can control this water station in our water cloud on watermap.pl. Not only you have the present parameters, but you also have a forecast, because we have prepared, based on data from Germany, we have created our own AI algorithms, which predicts the water on the next 72 hours, so you can not only know what's the quality of the water today, but also in the next 3 days. So it's like pretty magic.
1: It is. Water cloud. Live and learn, I guess. Thank you very much, and
0: thank
1: good
0: you.
1: Luck.
0: Thank you.

0: I was talking to Patryk Pijanowski, co-founder and growth officer of WaterSense, a Polish startup revolutionizing the monitoring of inland water quality. That's all in this week's edition of the program. I'm Danuta Isler. Thanks for listening.
1: You're tuned to Warsaw. Welcome to High Note Music magazine, and your host is Elżbieta Krajewska. Noc Dziadów, based on the national Polish classic Forefathers' Eve by Adam Mickiewicz, returns to the stage of the Podlasie Opera in Białystok, where it premiered in November 2025. This is a semi-staged version with new music by Piotr Nazaruk and Krzysztof Herdzin to a libretto and stage narrative by Piotr Tomaszuk of the Wierszalin Theatre.

0: The oratorium Noc Dziadów, based on the second part of Forefather's Eve, the 19th century national romantic drama by Adam Mickiewicz, has been put on the stage of Podlasie Opera in Białystok together with the renowned Wierszalin Theatre and directed by Piotr Tomaszuk. The music, too, is a collaboration.
1: My name is Krzysztof Herzin. I'm chief conductor of Dziady.
0: Chief conductor?
1: Chief conductor.
0: Well as composer of a lot of this new oratorium.
1: You're right, also composer, but I think today chief conductor for me is most important function.
0: You know, for the man in the street, if you say Krzysztof Herzin, he would probably associate you more with jazz, film scores, film music, and definitely

0: Not an oratorium, definitely not a competitor to Moniuszko.
1: Yeah, this is my problem. For many, many years I tried to be versatile, and I'm doing everything to be from one side on the classical field of activity and the other side jazz. And between there is a lot of idioms, a lot of genres, film music, theater, pop music. And everything gives me joy, satisfaction, and I love music, and I'm trying to be professional in every idiom, every genre. But you're right, I think jazz is this is kind of my activity most popular, and people know me through this kind of work.
0: So how on earth did you become involved in the Forefathers' Eve, then, in an oratorium, to something which is, well, it's a classic, but probably mostly forgotten nowadays?
1: Yeah, you're right. We know that Adam Mickiewicz is our national treasure. We all read this work at the school.
2: And loved it.
1: Not everyone, I think. Getting older, I think we are discovering this for the second time, really deeply. I'm sure that it was biggest challenge for me. Literally and historical, I think that the weight of this work is unbelievable. Of course, I composed a few big sacral works, like Requiem, like Te Deum, but convey the moods, characters of the figures, expression, it wasn't easy. And I think Piotr Nazaruk's work, because we divided our tasks right at the start, he wrote basic vocal lines for Solis and Choir, and he did it absolutely perfect. To capture all rhythm of poems, expression, every character has a different motif, different tools to build some different expression and everything. He did it absolutely outstanding and extraordinary work. I think my part of work of this piece was easier. Of course, I wrote the harmonies, I made the full orchestration. The final piece, Ave Maria, is entirely on my own, and I had already everything written by Piotr, so it was easier for me to put into it harmonies and orchestration. He did a great

0: But was it your idea to compose to Mickiewicz, or was it the idea of the Podlasie Opera?
1: No. This was idea Piotr's idea, because we are friends and we worked together for many, many years, cooperating. And when Opera invited Piotr to do it, he obviously, without doubt, he invited me. And I think it was good move, because we feel the same things, like telepathy connecting.

0: telepathic connecting.
1: On an artistic level.
0: Yeah, of course, of course. But it's very, very rare when the people cooperating and co-composing something to have the same purpose, the same goal. And there is no fight who will be better, who give his own mark. This is mine, this is mine. We worked together and I think it was really very good, truly, deeply cooperating.
1: Was Moniuszka at any time at the back of your mind? Any inspiration from that kind of music?
0: No, no, no. I looked for different inspirations, not Moniuszka.
1: Can I ask what kind of inspirations then?
0: Of course. It was German Expressionism in the end of 19th century. Gustav Mahler, Anton Bruckner. Very much elements from film music, from John Williams' work or Gustav Holst, Planets. I think we needed diversification, contrasting everything, tempo, dynamic, articulation, expression. And I needed to use tools from one side to create very impressionistic and light mood, and in the other side, very dark, heavy things like in Gustav Mahler's works or Anton Bruckner. So that kind of inspiration, not Moniuszka.
1: Oh goodness, well, I'm thinking the emotional charge of Mahler is truly...
0: Yeah, it's moving, and I think for this work, Mahler became my friend to take from him a lot of his ideas.
1: Is there a character which you found most inspiring in the second part? I said we loved it because it's about phantoms and shamans and the mystery of crossing over from this world into the next. And there are some quite intriguing characters. So is there one which particularly caught your attention?
0: As we said here, I think Guslas, he is most important character, and for me, in musical field, versatile, and we, Piotr and me, we gave him most our ideas to build the character, the figure, and his role, his part, for me, is extraordinary.
1: More Witcher or more Gandalf?
0: maybe Gandalf, yeah, with a lot of wisdom, a lot of maturity. Yeah, Gandalf, it's a very good idea.

0: You know, they say that jazz and opera are the highest of all artistic creations. So after this, perhaps, are you thinking of an opera on another Polish theme?
1: Once I had an invitation from Warszawska Opera Kameralna to write opera for children. Yeah, but...
0: Doesn't get harder than that.
1: maybe. But it doesn't work because of some problems with money. But 2 weeks after premiere of Dziady, I'm preparing premiere of operetta in Mazowiecki Teatr Muzyczny. Księżna Chicago. Countess of Chicago, or Duchess. Oh. Beautiful operetta written by Imre Kalman. Operetta with elements of jazz, with foxtrots, charlestones, and I made new orchestration. I'm artistic director and I'm conducting everything. And it's fun, believe me. Completely different world than today here. Very funny, very light. So this is now very hot time for me.
0: Very intense, I can imagine. Yeah. The problem with the theatre you mentioned is that it doesn't really have a stage, so you have to sort of trace it in Warsaw.
1: Actually, they have a stage from old Praha cinema. There is
0: a... To share with the cinema, which is difficult.
1: Yeah, yeah, stage is not so much, but they are performing a lot of beautiful operettas and musicals, and this is their building now.
0: And any idea for the remaining parts of Dziady? Less otherworldly, but more political, probably.
1: Of course.
0: No plans to carry on with this?
1: No.
0: Not yet.
1: Not yet.
0: Thank you so much for this interview, and really looking forward to this. Thank you.
1: Thank you. Believe me, I hope that we will give the audience extremely kind of emotions. I'm believing very much of that.
0: You know, I had this thought that it's amazing nobody actually has ever tried to do this before, apart from Moniuszko, which isn't very popular. But it's waiting to be composed to. So
1: it is like destiny, you know. The world waited for us. So it's our purpose to leave something to the next generations.
0: I think you're leaving quite a lot to the next generations. Thank you once again.
1: Thank you so much.
0: And this edition of High Note Music Magazine, the semi-staged Noc Dziadów, based on the classic drama Forefathers Eve at the Podlasie Opera in Białystok. I was speaking to Krzysztof Herdzin, who co-composed the oratorium together with Piotr Nazaruk. Your host was Elżbieta Krajewska. 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
2: Polish Fusion, Polski Fusion, the Polish palate, the Polish quest for taste, pierogi, pizza, kebab, molecular cuisine, tales from the Polish kitchen with Agnieszka Bielawska,
1: Elżbieta Krajewska. Hello, everyone.
3: This is the time of the year. It is just the beginning of the time of the year.
1: I knew you were going to say that.
3: And that due to the, well, we can say wonderful end of September, which was sunny, and then it started to rain, but the temperatures did not drop very rapidly. So we are in for trips to the forest.
1: The annual traditional wild mushroom picking of probably the whole of Poland.
3: Yes, the most favorite pastime during autumn for Poles, and there is hardly any family in that country that does not go mushroom picking.
1: Well, there are some, I would say. There is
3: a very few.
1: Very small part of the population.
3: Very small part. These are those.

0: who stick to the idea that mushrooms are not healthy, which in fact is not all that true, because they contain lots of vitamin B and all kinds of healthy microbes. Though, yes, one can say that if you do have problems with the liver, then maybe they are not the best of side dishes, because they are simply sort of like heavy on the liver.
1: Well, they're heavy on the liver, one thing, and the other thing is that if you really want to make them in the traditional way, usually it requires quite a lot of fat and quite a lot of cream. So that's another thing.
0: So maybe it's not that the mushrooms that are heavy, but it's the fat.
1: Obviously.
0: Stick to that.
1: But yeah, as every year about this time, we start looking towards the forest. We were looking, as you said, with some concern, because the summer was very, very dry, and we do have a problem with drought. So obviously, all the mushroom aficionados in this country, and that is about 99.9% of the population indeed, were looking with concern. What was going to happen? But we had quite a bit of rain, and it's probably quite damp in the forests anyway. The temperature isn't too bad, so yes, we're seeing mushrooms popping up in Warsaw on the grass verges here. So definitely there is indeed a purpose for going into the forest, and then you have, of course, to pick through the mushrooms, and you have to clean them, and you have to dry them. Well, that's the surplus. First, of course, you start by throwing the best ones onto the frying pan and turning the rest into sauces and soups.
0: And soups. The thing is that because we mentioned that each and every year, we tend to pick all kinds of mushrooms, and not all of us are aware of which are frankly edible and which are not, and which need a lot of processing, and which are the ones which are very easy to make once you clean them. Remember, never soak the mushrooms, yes, just clean them with a brush. So there is always this problem that we will start talking about mushroom poisoning in the coming few weeks, probably. But if you stick to the ones that all of us know, and that is the porcini or the boletus or the chanterelles, then you are in for a huge treat. And you said soups. Yes, the mushroom soup is, again, one of our favorite soups here in Poland, this country being a very soupy country. And there are varieties of the mushroom soup.
1: Varieties. I'm thinking of Christmas. I think that's a very basic variety of
0: that's
1: soup.
0: That's the one, yeah. But that is the one which is made out of dried mushrooms. And of course, it goes, you can have it as a clear soup for the Christmas Eve, together with wasanki, those wonderful homemade square pastas. You can have it eaten also with cream. But then there are those varieties, depending on the region of Poland, which have the mushroom soup in the so-called more rustic way. That is, it is a sort of vegetable soup, for example, containing lots of vegetables. I mean, potatoes and carrots and all that, you know, the celeriac.
1: And they do need a proper broth for.
0: They do need a proper broth, and then a lot of mushrooms first sautéed in a pan with a little bit of onion, and then dropped in the soup and left to simmer for a while until everything blends into a wonderful, wonderful taste. Of course, herbs are most welcome there, and so is, for example, cream.
1: You mentioned wasanki, the pasta squares. This is where I encountered, actually today, I encountered another set of differences of opinion in the Polish nation. There are those who will eat their mushroom soup with pasta squares or with pasta. Probably there is a part of the population who will eat it with the sort of little screwed, screw-shaped pastas, which we really, really, many of us

0: many of us look down on, but there is a part of the population who will eat it with groats, with kasha.
1: With kasha? That's a new one.
0: Yes, with semolina, actually. It's not actually a new one. If you think back to your childhood, there must have been times when you were served soups with these sort of semolina squares in them. And that's what they use instead of pasta for their mushroom soup. It's actually very good. I really wouldn't mind trying that. If you can have chicken soup, rosso with that.
1: The rosso with that, yes, this I remember, but not the mushroom soup.
0: I don't remember mushroom soup with that either, but definitely there is a part of the population who does that.
1: And of course, we love all kinds of mushroom soups that are creamed. And here, of course, you do not use for this kind of soup, the best of the best, you do not use porcini mushrooms for that kind of soup, but it's the Barbatus mushroom and all other wild kinds, edible kinds, I have to note here. And then they are creamed and they're usually served with some kind of croutons. And this is also a delight. It is a very mushroomy soup when it's creamed.
0: And that, yes, with the croutons, that sounds very, very nice. Like the pumpkin soup. Like we're just talking about that. Yeah, the creamed pumpkin soup with lots of spices. So lots of herbs in our mushrooms as well. We will use a lot of green herbs in our mushrooms. We love that.
1: Alongside with thyme and rosemary, I think.
0: Rosemary, Rosemary is actually quite a new invention in mushroom soups. I think we used to just put parsley in everything, or dill in everything. The rosemary sort of developed later when we realized that there's quite a lot more to seasoning.
1: Years back, we were not used to such fresh herbs except for dill or parsley. That is true.
0: That is true. So, to the forests.
1: To the forests. Bye-bye.
0: Bye.
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Welcome to Offside, the program in which we talk about sports while listening to music. I'm Danuta Isler, your host, and in today's show, a record number of runners registered for the weekend's Warsaw Marathon happening under the World Athletics Elite Labor Race for the first time in event's history. Also, Czechia beat US to continue century-long Davis Cup tradition. We'll give you more details, but first, here is Poland's music collaboration of Tilaw and Sarsa called Mimo Wszystko or Against All Odds.

0: A record number of almost 14,000 runners have registered for the 48th edition of the Warsaw Marathon. The annual celebration for runners and one of the few marathons in the world, it has been held continuously since 1979. Each of the previous editions of the event has its own unique history. The over 42-kilometer race this year has been certified by World Athletics, Polish Athletics Association, and is happening for the first time in the event's history under the World Athletics Elite Labor Race.
1: Marek Trunina, CEO of the Warsaw Marathon.
2: Poles have liked running marathons for 100 years.
1: It took some time to like it, but yes, I guess so. Back in 1924, there were just eight guys, or nine actually, but one wasn't allowed to run because he was drunk, apparently. So eight guys showed up, and this was the first nationals. Of course, it was not even professional. It was just a bunch of amateurs who participated in an official run. And actually, to start the real amateur running took some 55 years or so, because the first marathon race open to amateur runners dates back to 1979.
2: And do we know about those bunch of first eight guys who got together in 1924, who they were or why they did it?
1: Most of them were military. They were soldiers, because this is where sport was generally made popular. And let's remember, it was just 3 years after the war against the Soviet Union, right? Mm-hmm. So the country was militarized then. So most of them were, of course, soldiers, militaries, and actually the first winner was one too. And three of them only were able to finish. So it's history, and it's totally different from what we have right now. Now we have, you know, high tech and stuff, and it's totally all different, with 9,000 people wanting to compete and complete the race. But I think what hasn't changed is the passion, because, I mean, it takes passion to even think about running 42K.
2: Ignorant question, obviously coming from somebody who's not really running professionally. What constitutes a marathon? What distance?
1: It's 42 kilometers and 195 meters sharp.
2: A lot. So if I, a regular person, wanted to participate, how should I proceed? Obviously running, probably starting with a very little proceeding. Yeah. How much time would I even need to get to marathon level?
1: That depends. It depends on where you are, right? Physically, mentally, etc., etc. If your person aged 30 probably takes, I don't know, a year to prepare. If you're older and your background is not very sportive, then, I don't know, it takes 2 to 3 years to prepare properly for the marathon. Myself, I prepared for 5 months to run, to complete my first marathon, which wasn't smart, but I did it. So it's more in your head. It's a mental game rather than physical. Of course, it takes a lot of physical preparation, but it all starts in your head.
2: Do I need super duper fancy, well-known shoes, or?
1: No, not really. I mean, running is probably the most available sport ever. I mean, it takes a pair of shoes, not really fancy ones. They don't have to be expensive. That's it.
2: From your experience, you've been involved in the marathon for years. More men or women in Poland take up running?
1: Men, definitely. But these proportions are changing slightly, slowly, but yes, they are changing. And it's around, I guess, at the moment, around 20 to 25% of women in the pack.
2: Why? Because they have to take care of the household and stuff? I'm stirring the pot a little bit.
1: They think so, yeah. They think so. I'm saying they think so because those proportions have already dramatically changed in countries like the US or the Western Europe. In half marathons in the US, actually women are majority now. So it's just a question again of deciding that it's important for you. Because let's face it, it doesn't take 10 hours a week to do some training. If you have 4 hours, that's a lot. And it's just a question

0: question of, do I want it? Do I need it? Does it appeal to me?
1: And why do you think it appeals to people who participate? Because their friends are doing so? Because they need adrenaline? Because it's a cool event?
0: Because that's something. Because that means something. Actually, marathon is the only race that has a name attached to it, right? It's not like a 10K. 10K is just a race that has a 10K in length. While marathon has a name. And there is this story behind it of this Filipidas or whatever the name was, running back in 490 from the city or village of Marathon to Athens, etc., etc. And it's a challenge, simple as that. It's tough as shit, pardon my language, but it's there. You can do it. I'm happy that good times are back because we are kind of back in time. We had similar numbers 10 years ago exactly, and now we are back in the game, and I think we are in a very good moment of time with more and more foreigners coming towards the run, so I'm really happy where we are now.
1: So would you say that post-pandemic Poles and other fans of running have refocused back and are back in numbers?
0: It's not just about running, it's back about getting more from life, I guess, because the marathon is not about running. It is about running, of course, but it's not just that. It's more than this. It's fans, it's people who are families, come with your running partner or running dad or whoever to see it and to enjoy it, to grasp the moment, right? Or just to be in the center of something very, very funny, attractive, interesting, whatever you call it, right? So I guess it's more than just a road race.
1: Marek Tronina, thank you.
0: Thank you.
2: I was talking to Marek Tronina, CEO of the Warsaw Marathon, and our conversation will be followed by Dawid Podsiadło and his song called To Co Masz Ty, or What You've Got. Zapraszamy.

0: joined us. Czechia has reached the Davis Cup Final 8 after a dramatic 3-2 victory over the US in Prague. Jiří Lehečka won the deciding match after Jakub Menšík had kept Czech hopes alive earlier in the day. The result continues a Czech and Czechoslovak tradition in the competition, stretching back to 1921 and including three Davis Cup wins. Vít Pohanka of Radio Prague with more.
1: Czechia have turned it around and can book their flight to Bologna.
2: The celebrations erupted after Jiří Lehečka defeated Lerner Tien in straight sets in the deciding match. The Czech team had gone into the final day trailing the United States 2-1, but Jakub Menšík kept their hopes alive by beating Ben Shelton before Lehečka completed the comeback. The victory now sends Czechia to the 18th Davis Cup Finals in Bologna in November. But the Czech connection with the Davis Cup goes back more than a century. Czechoslovakia first entered the competition in 1921, playing its first tie here in Prague against Belgium.
3: Ställningen är nu 40 lika. Med den här returen ut från Kodes får Björn fördel och han får matchboll.
2: It reached its first final in 1975, losing narrowly to Björnborg, Sweden. 5 years later came the first title. The star of the 1980 Czechoslovak team was 20-year-old Ivan Lendl. In the final against Italy in Prague, he won both of his singles matches and together with Tomáš Šmíd the doubles. Czechoslovakia won 4-1. After Czechoslovakia split into the Czech Republic and Slovakia at the end of 1992, it would be almost three decades after that triumph before the Czech team reached another final. That came in 2009 when Tomáš Berdych and Radek Štěpánek led the Czech Republic to the final against Spain.
4: Stepanek won the match and the title. Cue scenes of euphoria in the O2. The Czech Republic has waited 32 years for a second Davis Cup title and the 2012 class...
2: 3 years later, the Czechs went one better. Back in Prague, they beat Spain 3-2, with Štěpánek winning the deciding fifth match to secure the country's first Davis Cup title as an independent state. They successfully defended the trophy in 2013, beating Serbia 3-2 in Belgrade. More than a decade later, Berdych is back with the Czech Davis Cup team, this time as its captain. And the players he leads belong to another generation. Jiří Lehečka is 24 and Jakub Menšík 21.
1: Tomáš Berdych, the captain, all smiles. What a comeback. 1-0 down, 2-1 down. They've got it done in the fifth in an absolute thriller.
2: Their victory over the United States doesn't bring another trophy, at least not yet. But it puts Czechia among the final eight teams competing for the Davis Cup in Bologna in November, adding another chapter to a Czech tennis story that began more than a century ago.
0: There was a tennis report by Vít Pohanka of Radio Prague, and it brings us to the end of this week's edition of Offside, the program in which we talk about news from the world of sports while listening to Polish music. I'm leaving you now with Polish singer Piotr Cugowski and his song called Oddajcie mi moją wolność, or Give Me My Freedom Back. I'm Danuta Isler. 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

0: Hi, I'm Michał Owczarek in Warsaw hosting this news from Poland on Friday, September the 25th. For starters, let's take a quick look at some of the features in this edition of our Current Affairs magazine. Poland and Bulgaria seek deeper partnership.
1: I am glad that Poland is no longer an Eastern European country playing catch-up. Poland is a strong European economic hub with a significant position and substantial defense potential.
0: Also, Zelensky condemns a knife attack in Poland amid a rising wave of anti-Ukrainian sentiment.
2: Moscow will certainly exploit this to stoke hatred towards Ukrainians and foster a sense of Ukrainian scare in Poland.
0: And finally, Forbes Poland showcases the most prominent young local talent.
3: That's the idea of 30 under 30. It doesn't have to be a tech company. There's plenty of really great initiatives. Young people creating their own NGOs, making huge careers in international corporations, other projects that are really worth describing. It's not just a tech list.
0: More info coming up later on, and now let's have the news stories of the day. Poland in shadow of Russian hybrid war. Poznan mayor advocates for permanent US base. Controversy over Fort Trump name for army base. Poland is locked in a hybrid war with Russia, and the threat feels real to both officials and the public. Ukraine's

0: Ambassador to Warsaw has said, urging closer security cooperation built on Kyiv's wartime experience. Vasyl Bodnar made the remarks in an interview published on Friday by RBK Ukraine. He also called Poland one of the most vocal Western voices warning against Russia. Bodnar admitted that relations between Kyiv and Warsaw have been tested lately, calling the past few months probably one of the biggest crises in bilateral ties. He said roughly 2 million Ukrainians living in Poland have become a source of friction, sharpened by campaigning ahead of Poland's next year's parliamentary election. He cited attacks on Ukrainians and harsh political rhetoric over alleged privileges, farm inputs, and support for Ukraine's war effort. Friction, he said, Russian propaganda works to inflame. He also noted the number of Ukrainians registered for temporary protection in Poland fell by about 40,000 over the past 6 months, which some read as a sign of departures. Bodnar predicted Ukraine will stay central to Polish politics through the upcoming election campaign, driven by shared history and Ukrainian refugees, and for some Polish politicians, as a way to raise their profile. Mayor Jacek Jaśkowiak has said a permanent US military base in Poznań, Western Poland, would increase security and contribute to economic development. A study by Poland's National Security Bureau has identified Poznań as the best location for the base, one of the city's main advantages being the existing US military presence, including the forward headquarters of the US Army 5th Corps. Poznań is relatively close to an air base where the US military has storage facilities for army equipment as well as near a military training area. The analysis points to Poznań's location along the Berlin-Warsaw transport corridor and its well-developed road and railway infrastructure. According to Mayor Jaśkowiak, the city's long-standing cooperation with US troops remains its biggest advantage. After 10 years of experience working with U.S. Army 5th Corps based here at Camp Kościuszko, the Americans know that whenever they need something in Poznań, we sit down together and within a week work out how to get it done. Americans are currently the second largest group of tourists visiting Poznań after Germans, Jaśkowiak also noted. Government officials have said the decision on the location of the permanent US base in Poland is likely to come towards the end of the year. Meanwhile, Poland's Foreign Minister Radosław Sikorski has distanced himself from President Karol Nawrocki's proposal to call a potential permanent US military base in Poland Fort Trump, saying the name was not well chosen. On Tuesday, Nawrocki said in an interview with Bloomberg Television that he would like the US military base in Poland to be called Fort Trump. Sikorski later called the proposed name politically risky, pointing to the need for funding approved by the US Congress before the base becomes operational in several years. I believe that suggesting the name Fort Trump is, first of all, an expression of undue deference, which does nothing to build respect. Secondly, it is simply risky. Building such a base would take several years, while the US midterm elections are already coming up in November. Current polling suggests that Democrats have a better chance of taking control of the House of Representatives.
1: Dają większe szanse demokratom.
0: Sikorski then argued that both Poland and the United States have figures who would cause less controversy in Congress. I'm thinking of Pulaski, Kościuszko, or if we want to make it political, I would prefer Ronald Reagan, he said. Just a reminder for the latecomers that you're listening to Polish Radio External Service, 2-hour weekday current affairs magazine News from Poland, hosted in Warsaw by me, Michał Owczarek, for another 20 minutes. Poland and Bulgaria agree that Russia's war against Ukraine should end as soon as possible, but not on terms

0: dictated by the aggressor, the Polish Prime Minister said after talks with his Bulgarian counterpart. Ada Januszewska has the details.
1: Poland and Bulgaria are tightening their ties as the heads of government of both countries met in Warsaw on Thursday for talks covering security, the war in Ukraine, defense cooperation, economic relations, and the future of the European Union. The meeting between Polish Prime Minister Donald Tusk and Bulgarian Prime Minister Roman Radev marked another step in strengthening bilateral relations between the two Central and Eastern European countries, which cooperate closely within both the EU and NATO. Thursday's discussions mainly focused on economic and investment cooperation. The two governments identified high technology, advanced industry, defense production, infrastructure, and innovations as areas with potential for expanded cooperation. The heart of Europe is beating more strongly in our region today. Europe's future belongs to countries like Poland and Bulgaria, Prime Minister Donald Tusk said.
2: We are not in the position of those who have just joined the EU and must ask for things or learn the ropes. I have been saying this with full conviction in recent months. The European heart beats more strongly in our region. I am convinced that the future of Europe depends on countries such as Poland and Bulgaria.
1: The Polish Prime Minister stated that Poland is keen to strengthen cooperation with Bulgaria in many areas. We are talking about cooperation in defense industry, but also regarding security-related spending, which encompasses industry, science, innovation, and technology, an area where Poland intends to be active. We are allocating vast resources, see scope for shared interest, and wish to intensify our cooperation with Bulgaria. The war in Ukraine was among the main issues discussed. Tusk said Poland and Bulgaria shared a view that a conflict should end as soon as possible. He also highlighted the security risks posed by the war's proximity to Poland's borders.
2: While
1: we were speaking just moments ago, Ukraine came under attack again near the Polish border, forcing us once more to evacuate border crossings. The situation pushes us to take consistent action and cooperate with Ukraine, while also warning Europe and our partners that these are difficult times and that we must be well prepared for the weeks and months ahead. I am aware of the differences between Poland and Bulgaria, yet we share the view that this war must end quickly, not on the aggressor's term, but on fair and just terms that ensure a lasting peace.
2: I to nie na warunkach agresora, tylko na uczciwych, sprawiedliwych warunkach, tak aby pokój był trwały.
1: The two leaders also discussed the broader security environment in the region and the need for European countries to remain prepared for emerging threats. During his speech, the Bulgarian Prime Minister also praised Poland's economic development and modernization, describing it as a strong European state with growing capabilities in technology, investment, and defense.
3: I am glad that Poland is no longer an Eastern European country playing catch-up. Poland is a strong European economic hub with a significant position and substantial defense potential.
1: He said Poland's experience could provide a basis for closer cooperation between the two countries. Roman Radev emphasized that both countries agree on the need to import American gas and invest in nuclear energy. He also spoke of the need to strengthen defense cooperation. We are carrying out joint projects such as the F-16 program, and we strongly look forward to exchanging experience with Poland regarding aircraft maintenance and pilot training. We must deepen the exchange of intelligence information in preparation for a potential new crisis. Energy was also high on the agenda. Radev stressed the importance of reliable and competitively priced energy for economic growth. Infrastructure was another area of discussion. According to both governments, better transport links between northern and southern Europe could strengthen trade, tourism, and investment ties between Poland and Bulgaria. A further symbol of closer relations is the establishment of February 14th as Bulgarian-Polish Friendship and Cooperation Day. Tusk welcomed the Bulgarian decision and expressed hope that the Polish side would complete its own parliamentary process soon. For News from Poland, I'm Ada Januszewska.
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0: Land, our Monday through Friday current affairs magazine. And coming up in our show, over 1,000 newly discovered World War II photographs have been passed by French archives to Poland.
1: To, co dzisiaj dostajemy i co będziemy opracowywać, będziemy sukcesy...
2: What we are receiving today and what we will process and gradually make available is of immense importance primarily to researchers, but also to the general public, both in Poland and around the world.
0: This one coming later in the magazine, and now back to current local issues as widely reported across Polish media. President Zelensky has condemned Thursday's knife attack in Poland, saying the Ukrainian suspect should face the full force of the law. Polish authorities urged not to allow the incident to fuel nationalism or hatred, but a wave of anti-Ukrainian posts continues to roll across Polish-language social media since the first reports of the attack, with Moscow-aligned accounts fanning the fire. Marcin Matuszewski has this report.
3: On Thursday morning, five people were wounded in a knife attack on the grounds of the Benedictine Abbey in southeastern Poland's Jarosław. The victims were hospitalized, one of the priests did not survive, while the remaining four are in stable, not life-threatening condition. The perpetrator was apprehended and the initial findings identified him as a 31-year-old Ukrainian who recently entered Poland from Germany. He tried to transit to his home country by car, but at the Ukrainian border his vehicle was confiscated due to lack of insurance. The attack took place soon after, but for the moment it is still unknown how the perpetrator ended up on the monastery grounds and what his motives were. According to reports, the detainee's behavior after his apprehension indicated severe mental disturbance or a state of extreme agitation, as the man alternated between complete calm and sudden fits of rage. The authorities' proceedings are ongoing and further developments are expected in the coming days. As long as I am Prime Minister, the Polish state will remain ruthless in the face of evil and violence, regardless of whether the perpetrator is Ukrainian, a Russia-inspired provocateur, or a Polish criminal. We will uncompromisingly enforce respect for the law and for human liberty, and we will work just as vigorously to ensure that malicious individuals, sometimes paid by the Russians and sometimes simply deranged, do not turn this wartime situation into a hell of nationalism and hatred between people. Polish Prime Minister Donald Tusk emphasized on Thursday. Ukrainian President Volodymyr Zelensky condemned the attack, calling it a horrific crime, extending deepest condolences to the family and loved ones of the deceased and wishing all those injured a speedy recovery. He emphasized that the Ukrainian suspect should face the full force of the law and justice must be done. Polish Prime Minister commented on this in the following words. It is a good thing that President Zelensky reacted immediately and in such a way, because politics steeped in hatred, contempt and conflict can lead us all, and indeed all of humanity, to catastrophe. The Polish government's head said, urging not to allow the incident to fuel nationalism or anti-Ukrainian hate. A similar sentiment was expressed by Catholic Primate of Poland, Archbishop Wojciech Polak. However painful and tragic this event was, and however much pain and anger it stirs within us, it should not spark senseless hatred directed indiscriminately against all people from Ukraine. If we do not build unity, hatred will simply destroy us all. Despite these appeals, however, information about the perpetrator's nationality almost immediately took on a life of its own on social media, causing a wave of anti-Ukrainian hate online, with Moscow-aligned public figures, bot farms and other internet entities eagerly fanning this fire.
4: Moscow
3: will certainly exploit

0: this to stoke hatred towards Ukrainians and foster a sense of Ukrainian scare in Poland. Russia's goal is to drive a wedge between Poles and Ukrainians and to build a grassroots pressure on Polish politicians, which would compel them to curb the aid provided to Kyiv. Anna Mierzyńska, a social media analyst associated with the Oko Press media and fact-checking outlet, told Polish Radio. While motives and mental state of the attack's perpetrator remain unknown, it is worth remembering that Moscow often and deliberately hires people of Ukrainian nationality as disposable agents in its hybrid attacks across Europe or blackmails them into doing Moscow's bidding. This way, no matter if the attack was successful or not, when the perpetrator is apprehended, the news of their nationality stir anti-Ukrainian sentiments. For News from Poland, Marcin Matuszewski.
1: Let me just remind you that you're listening to the Friday edition of News from Poland, as the local division of Forbes has announced its 10th anniversary 30 under 30 list for 2026, which recognizes the most prominent young Polish entrepreneurs, innovators and leaders. Danuta Isla was there and spoke to some of Poland's top young talent.
2: My name is Aleksander Fiuk, and I'm the co-founder and chief operating officer of Revolve Space.
3: Michał Grendys, CTO and also co-founder of Revolve Space.
4: Revolve Space is one of two space companies that have been included in the current ranking of Forbes 30 under 30 that has just been unveiled. From what I understand, this is a list of young Polish entrepreneurs who are ready to conquer the world. So how did you do it, and what does that mean for you?
2: Revolve Space is based in Italy. We're operating out of there, and we have customers both in Europe and in the United States already. But we actually started in the Netherlands. That's where the idea was born, and we started developing the product.
4: Two Poles started a company in the Netherlands.
3: Two Poles and two Italians.
4: How old is the company?
2: 4 years.
4: The fact that you've been included, that means that this business is very promising. And I don't think it's only because it's space. I mean, we know that space is a hot topic these days in Poland and around the world.
3: I think for us, the important factor is that we've already sent our systems to space and we are already selling them with more and more scale, which is something that not many startups at this age, at 4 years, are doing.
4: Janek Kolaczyk, you have just received recognition as one of 30 under 30 Poles. This is a ranking of Forbes, which awards young Polish entrepreneurs. How old are you?
5: 23.
4: 23, and you are the CEO. Congrats.
5: Thank you.
4: On that alone, you're a CEO of Classtify, which from
5: yes,
4: what we've just
5: exactly.
4: heard is a platform helping IB students.
5: Yeah, we sell like all over the world. And that does IB can use us.
4: Use us meaning he'll find the materials or
5: so basically
4: help with homeworks
5: we,
4: or this
5: we
4: or that.
5: Have this all-in-one platform for IB, and you can visit it to, I don't know, get support with your coursework, your internal assessments, extended essay, in order to do practice questions, read notes, flashcards, basically anything you need for the IB, we have it there.
4: How did this happen?
5: Honestly, I was bored in my first year of university. I just finished the IB and I wanted to do like a side project just to like train my programming or whatever. It was before AI. So I just started Classtify as a side project, and yeah, it started growing. Later on, decided to drop out of uni just to work on it full time.
4: How old is Classtify? Startup slash company slash project that is already commercially viable, is it?
5: Yeah, the company itself was registered 4.5 years ago.
4: Uh-huh.
5: And then I exited.
4: Where, in Edinburgh or in Poland?
5: No, it's a Polish company. Like, I'm Polish, so I prefer to pay my taxes here. So yeah, so basically it was registered in, I think, February 2022. And then I sold all my shares in January this year.
4: What does it take to build such a company? Obviously, other than the brain. Computers, crazy ideas, enthusiasm?
5: I think it's mostly just like enjoying that. So, you know, I've always loved building stuff.
4: Are you talking Lego or are you talking computers?
5: No, building stuff that people can use. And I mean, you know, my first project was a YouTube channel. So basically this was a more advanced YouTube channel where we basically sell to people, right? Of course, I did a lot of coding in the past because I started for AI, but I learned the coding just to be able to build companies as a means to an end, basically.
4: Weronika Tomiak, you have just been recognized as one of 30 Poles under 30 by Forbes Poland magazine. Future potential entrepreneurs that will conquer the world. Now, you have been recognized for a foundation devoted to neurodiversity. Is that a startup? Is there a business

0: Not
1: and congratulations, of course.
0: Thank you so much. We are a non-profit, so there is a lot of entrepreneurship, in fact, behind it, but not strictly a startup or particular business idea. But I see a lot of potential for the third sector and its contribution to building solutions for healthcare, for education, and for this neuro-inclusion, neuro-friendliness in various products, services, and processes. So we are trying to translate all those practices into tangible results.
2: Katarzyna Dębek, editor-in-chief of Forbes Polska and Forbes Women Polska.
3: The Polish edition of Forbes has just presented a list of 30 under 30. It's a list of entrepreneurs, startups, ideas that are on their way to conquer the world of business.
2: Hopefully they are. That's what we expect them to do, and that's what we hope they will do eventually. This is our 10th edition in Poland, so it's, you know, quite an occasion because it shows that the people we choose every year, that we've managed to pinpoint them just before they achieve that success.
3: One of them is Mati Staniszewski of 11 Labs.
2: One of them is Mati Staniszewski. There was Rafał Modrzewski in our first edition. There was also Wojciech Zaremba from OpenAI. There was also Mr. Niedźwiedź, who started with Polstak and recently sold his company Neptune AI to OpenAI, enlarging the Polish mafia overseas even more. So there's plenty of really amazing people that we find every year.
3: So finally, if we can take a closer look at this year's list, I've seen two startups representing space, but I've also seen a foundation devoted to neurodiversity and a startup devoted to obesity.
2: That's the idea of 30 under 30. It doesn't have to be a tech company. There's a lot of them because naturally young people are interested in the tech scene today and they try their way through the startup scene. But there's plenty of really great initiatives, young people creating their own NGOs, making huge careers in international corporations, other projects that are really worth describing. It's not just a tech list. 30 under 30 is not about tech startups. There's a lot of them and the success, of course, is spectacular.
3: So if you know how to code, it will help, but you don't have to.
2: But you don't have to. You can sell snacks, you can build a gym, you can do many, many really great things to get on the list.
3: Katarzyna Dębek, thank you very much.
4: That was Danuta Isler reporting from Forbes Poland 30 Under 30 event in Warsaw. And last but not least in the show, a treat for history buffs. Over 1,000 newly discovered photographs from September 1939 and the early German occupation of Poland, housed unlabeled in French archives, have recently been brought to light through a landmark Polish-French agreement. More from Agnieszka Bielawska.
5: The photographs are housed in the French ESPAD, a massive audiovisual defense center containing 3.5 million photos and 16,000 films. Polish archivists and researchers from the Pilecki Institute and the Warsaw Rising Museum, both of which signed the agreement with France, identified several thousand undocumented World War II photographs depicting Poland, says the director of the Warsaw Rising Museum, Jan Ołdakowski. It turned out that the French archives have a completely unknown collection of nearly 10,000 German photographs taken in Poland. We, along with the archivists, discovered it and we invited the Pilecki Institute to collaborate. Together, the two Polish institutions identified this massive collection, likely originating from German intelligence, which had sat in a French archive for decades. People simply did not realize the images were of Warsaw. There were no captions, making it impossible to locate or identify them. At least several photos date to around September the 8th, 1939, showing German Wehrmacht units approaching Warsaw from the district of Ochota alongside fleeing civilians, as well as occupied Poland and present-day areas of Ukraine and Belarus, said Karol Madej, the head of the Pilecki Institute.
6: What
5: I find most interesting here is that for the first time we have access to complete negatives. These are not merely selected photos that the reporters choose to release, or those that passed through self-censorship or German censorship, but full rolls of film. For researchers, this is invaluable as it allows us to reconstruct the entire chronology.

0: treści of events and gain insight into the mindset of the occupier.
1: Wydarzeń możemy też poznać dzięki temu mentalność okupanta.
0: Etienne de Ponsin, France's ambassador to Poland, underlined that this agreement aligns with the Treaty of Nancy on enhanced cooperation and friendship concluded between Poland and France in 2025.
2: L'accord que vous avez signé ce jour se situe parfaitement.
0: The signed agreement concerns our shared memory. Cooperation with Poland in this regard is proceeding excellently. We can build the future only on the basis of an understanding of the past, and I'm very pleased that we can help our Polish friends better understand their own history, especially the extremely painful events of the Second World War.
2: Les événements extrêmement douloureux qui ont eu lieu au cours de la Deuxième Guerre mondiale.
0: The photographs are testimony of the difficult period of Nazi German occupation and will add to the continuous research of the tragic period, added Karol Madej.
1: To, co dzisiaj dostajemy i co będziemy opracowywać, będziemy
0: sobie. What we are receiving today and what we will process and gradually make available is of immense importance, primarily to researchers, but also to the general public, both in Poland and around the world. At the Pilecki Institute, we have been gathering testimonies from survivors of these events for years. It is like a puzzle that requires photographs and films to illustrate it and effectively tell the story. Today, we are able to fit that missing piece of the puzzle into place. The two institutions will now jointly analyze and catalogue the acquired materials before making them available to researchers. An exhibition at the Warsaw Rising Museum is also planned. The signed agreement opens up access to the vast holdings of the French archive and initiates a collaboration of great significance for research into Polish history. For news from Poland, I'm Agnieszka Bielawska.
3: Thank you, Agnieszka, for this report, which has brought us to the end of the Friday edition of our News from Poland Current Affairs magazine. But do stay with us for more. And don't forget to check our website for updates by simply clicking on thenews.pl. I'm Michał Owczarek. Thanks for listening. Have a lovely weekend and stay tuned.

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1: Polish Fusion, Polski Fusion, The Polish Palate, The Polish Quest for Taste, Pierogi, Pizza, Kebab, Molecular Cuisine, Tales from the Polish Kitchen with Agnieszka Bielawska,
0: Elżbieta Krajewska. Hello everyone.
2: This is the time of the year. It is just the beginning of the time of the year.
0: I knew you were going to say that.
2: And that due to the, well, we can say wonderful end of September, which was sunny, and then it started to rain, but the temperatures did not drop very rapidly. So we are in for trips to the forest.
0: The annual traditional mushroom, wild mushroom picking of probably the whole of Poland.
2: Yes, the most favorite pastime during autumn for Poles. And there is hardly any family in that country that does not go mushroom picking.
0: Well, there are some, I would say. There is a
2: very few.
0: Very small part of the population.
2: Very small part. These are those who stick to the idea that mushrooms are not healthy, which in fact is not all that true, because they contain lots of vitamin B and all kinds of healthy microbes. Though, yes, one can say that if you do have problems with the liver, then maybe they are not the best of side dishes, because they are simply sort of like heavy on the liver.
0: Well, they're heavy on the liver, one thing, and the other thing is that if you really want to make them in the traditional way, usually it requires quite a lot of fat and quite a lot of cream. So that's another thing.
2: So maybe it's not that the mushroom

0: mushrooms that are heavy, but is the fat.
1: Obviously.
0: Stick to that.
1: Mm-hmm. But as every year about this time, we start looking towards the forest. We were looking, as you said, with some concern because the summer was very, very dry and we do have a problem with drought. So obviously all the mushroom aficionados in this country, and that is about 99.9% of the population indeed, were looking with concern. What was going to happen, but we had quite a bit of rain, and it's probably quite damp in the forests anyway. The temperature isn't too bad, so yes, we're seeing mushrooms popping up in Warsaw on the grass verges here. So definitely there is indeed a purpose for going into the forest, and then you have of course to pick through the mushrooms, and you have to clean them, and you have to dry them. Well, that's the surplus. First, of course, you start by throwing the best ones onto the frying pan and turning the rest into sauces and soups.
0: Mm. And soups. The thing is that because we mentioned that each and every year, we tend to pick all kinds of mushrooms, and not all of us are aware of which are frankly edible and which are not, and which need a lot of processing, and which are the ones which are very easy to make once you clean them. Remember, never soak the mushrooms, yes, just clean mm-hmm. them with a brush. So there is always this problem that we will start talking about mushroom poisoning in the coming few weeks, probably. Mm. But if you stick to the ones that all of us know, and that is the porcini or the boletus or the chanterelles, then you are in for a huge treat. And you said soups. Yes, the mushroom soup is, again, one of our favorite soups here in Poland, this country being a very soupy country. And there are varieties of the mushroom soup.
1: Varieties. I'm thinking of Christmas. I think that's a very basic variety of
0: that's
1: soup.
0: That's the one, yeah. But that is the one which is made out of dried mushrooms.
1: Mm-hmm. Mm.
0: And of course, it goes, you can have it as a clear soup for the Christmas Eve, together with wasanki, those wonderful homemade square pastas. You can have it also with cream. But then there are those varieties, depending on the region of Poland, which have the mushroom soup in the so-called more rustic way. That is, it is a sort of vegetable soup, for example, containing lots of vegetables. I mean, potatoes and carrots and all that, you know, the celeriac.
1: And they do need a proper broth for to
0: they
1: start.
0: Do need yes. a proper broth. And then a lot of mushrooms, first sauteed in a pan with a little bit of onion, and then dropped in the soup and left to simmer for a while until everything blends into a wonderful, wonderful taste. Of course, herbs are most welcome there, and so is, for example, cream.
1: Mm. You mentioned wasanki, the pasta squares. This is where I encountered, actually today, I encountered another set of differences of opinion in the Polish nation. There are those who will eat their mushroom soup with pasta squares or with pasta. Probably there is a part of the population who will eat it with the sort of little screwed, screw-shaped pastas, which we really, really, many of us look down on. But there is a part of the population who will eat it with groats, with kasha.
0: With kasha? Mm, that's a new one.
1: Yes, with semolina, actually. It's not actually a new one. If you think back to your childhood, there must have been times when you were served soups with these sort of semolina squares in them. And that's what they use instead of pasta for their mushroom soup. It's actually very good. I wouldn't, I really wouldn't mind trying that. If you can have chicken soup, rosso with that.
0: Rosso with that, yes, this I remember, but not the mushroom soup.
1: I don't remember mushroom soup.

0: soup with that either, but definitely there is a part of the population who does that.
1: And of course, we love all kinds of mushroom soups that are creamed. And here, of course, you do not use for this kind of soup, the best of the best, you do not use porcini mushrooms for that kind of soup, but it's the Barbatus mushroom and all other wild kinds, edible kinds, I have to note here. And then they are creamed and they're usually served with some kind of croutons. And this is also a delight. It is a very mushroomy soup when it's creamed.
0: Mm. Mm. And that, yes, with the croutons, that sounds very, very nice. Like the pumpkin soup. Like we're just talking soup, about yes. that. Yeah, the creamed pumpkin soup with lots of spices. So lots of herbs in our mushrooms as well. We will use a lot of green herbs in our mushrooms. We love that.
1: Alongside with thyme and rosemary, I think.
0: Rosemary, mm-hmm. yeah. Mm-hmm. Rosemary is actually quite a new invention in mushroom soups. I think we used to just put parsley in everything or dill in everything. The rosemary sort of developed later when we realized that there's quite a lot more to seasoning.
1: Years back, we were not used to such soaps. Fresh herbs, except mm-hmm. for dill or parsley.
0: Mm.
1: That is true.
0: That is true. So, to the forests.
1: To the forests. Bye-bye.
0: Bye.
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Welcome to Offside, the program in which we talk about sports while listening to music. I'm Danuta Isler, your host, and in today's show, a record number of runners registered for the weekend's Warsaw Marathon happening under the World Athletics Elite Labor Race for the first time in event's history. Also, Czechia beat US to continue century-long Davis Cup tradition. We'll give you more details, but first, here is Poland's music collaboration of Stilaw and Sarsa called Mimo Wszystko or Against All Odds.

0: A record number of almost 14,000 runners have registered for the 48th edition of the Warsaw Marathon. The annual celebration for runners and one of the few marathons in the world, it has been held continuously since 1979. Each of the previous editions of the event has its own unique history. The over 42-kilometer race this year has been certified by World Athletics, Polish Athletics Association, and is happening for the first time in the event's history under the World Athletics Elite Labor Race.
1: Marek Kronina, CEO of the Warsaw Marathon.
2: Poles have liked running marathons for 100 years.
1: It took some time to like it, but yes, I guess so. Back in 1924, there were just eight guys, or nine actually, but one wasn't allowed to run because he was drunk, apparently. So eight guys showed up, and this was the first nationals. Of course, it was not even professional. It was just a bunch of amateurs who participated in an official run. And actually, to start the real amateur running took some 55 years or so, because the first marathon race open to amateur runners dates back to 1979.
2: And do we know about those bunch of first eight guys who got together in 1924, who they were or why they did it?
1: Most of them were military. They were soldiers, because this is where sport was generally made popular. And let's remember, it was just 3 years after the war against the Soviet Union, right? Mm-hmm. So the country was militarized then. So most of them were, of course, soldiers, militaries, and actually the first winner was one too. And three of them only were able to finish. So it's history, and it's totally different from what we have right now. Now we have, you know, high tech and stuff, and it's totally all different, with 9,000 people wanting to compete and complete the race. But I think what hasn't changed is the passion, because, I mean, it takes passion to even think about running 42K.
2: Ignorant question, obviously coming from somebody who's not really running professionally. What constitutes a marathon? What distance?
1: It's 42 kilometers and 195 meters sharp.
2: A lot. So if I, a regular person, wanted to participate, how should I proceed? Obviously running, probably starting with a very little then proceeding. Well, how much time would I even need to get to marathon level?
1: That depends. It depends on where you are, right? Physically, mentally, etc., etc. If you're a person age 30, probably takes, I don't know, a year to prepare. If you're older and your background is not very sportive, then, I don't know, it takes 2 to 3 years to prepare properly for the marathon. Myself, I prepared for 5 months to run, to complete my first marathon, which wasn't smart, but I did it. So it's more in your head. It's a mental game rather than physical. Of course, it takes a lot of physical preparation, but it all starts in your head.
2: Do I need super duper fancy, well-known shoes, or?
1: No, not really. I mean, running is probably the most available sport ever. I mean, it takes a pair of shoes, not really fancy ones. They don't have to be expensive. That's it.
2: From your experience, you've been involved in the marathon for years. More men or women in Poland take up running?
1: Men, definitely. But these proportions are changing slightly, slowly, but yes, they are changing. And it's around, I guess, at the moment, around 20 to 25% of women in the pack.
2: Why? Because they have to take care of the household and stuff? I'm stirring the pot a little bit.
1: They think so, yeah. They think so. I'm saying they think so because those proportions have already dramatically changed in countries like the US or the Western Europe. In half marathons in the US, actually women are majority now. So it's just a question again of deciding that it's important for you. Because let's face it, it doesn't take 10 hours a week to do some training. If you have 4 hours, that's a lot. And it's just a question of, do I want it? Do I need it? Does it appeal to me?
2: And why do you think it appeals to people who participate? Because their friends are doing so? Because they need adrenaline? Because it's a cool event?
1: Because that's something. Because that means something. Actually, marathon is the only race that has a name attached to it, right? It's not like a 10K. 10K is just a race that has a 10K in length. While marathon has a name. And there's this story behind it of this Filipinas, or whatever the name was, running back in 490 from the city or village of Marathon to Athens, etc., etc. And it's a challenge, simple as that. It's tough as shit, pardon my language, but it's there. You can do it. I'm happy.

0: that good times are back, because we are kind of back in time. We had similar numbers 10 years ago exactly, and now we are back in the game, and I think we are in a very good moment of time with more and more foreigners coming towards Iran, so I'm really happy where we are now.
1: So would you say that post-pandemic Poles and other fans of running have refocused back and are back in numbers?
0: It's not just about running, it's back about getting more from life, I guess, because the marathon is not about running. It is about running, of course, but it's not just that. It's more than this. It's fans, it's people who are families, come with your running partner or running dad or whoever to see it and to enjoy it, to grasp the moment, right? Or just to be in the center of something very, very funny, attractive, interesting, whatever you call it, right? So I guess it's more than just a road race.
1: Marek Tronina, thank you.
0: Thank you.
2: I was talking to Marek Tronina, CEO of the Warsaw Marathon, and our conversation will be followed by Dawid Podsiadło and his song called To Co Masz Ty, or What You've Got. Zapraszamy!

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We're continuing a sports show offside. Hello and welcome if you've just joined us. Czechia has reached the Davis Cup Final 8 after a dramatic 3-2 victory over the US in Prague. Jiří Lehečka won the deciding match after Jakub Menšík had kept Czech hopes alive earlier.

in the day. The result continues a Czech and Czechoslovak tradition in the competition, stretching back to 1921 and including three Davis Cup wins. Vít Pohanka, Radio Prague, with more. Czechia have

0: sends Czechia to the 18th Davis Cup finals in Bologna in November. But the Czech connection with the Davis Cup goes back more than a century. Czechoslovakia first entered the competition in 1921, playing its first tie here in Prague against Belgium.
1: Ställningen är nu 40 lika. Med den här returen ut från Kodes får Björn fördel och han får matchboll.
0: It reached its first final in 1975, losing narrowly to Björnborg, Sweden. 5 years later came the first title. The star of the 1980 Czechoslovak team was 20-year-old Ivan Lendl. In the final against Italy in Prague, he won both of his singles matches and together with Tomáš Šmíd the doubles. Czechoslovakia won 4-1. After Czechoslovakia split into the Czech Republic and Slovakia at the end of 1992, it would be almost 3 decades after that triumph before the Czech team reached another final. That came in 2009 when Tomáš Berdych and Radek Štěpánek led the Czech Republic to the final against Spain.
2: Štěpánek won the match and the title. Cue scenes of euphoria in the O2. The Czech Republic has waited 32 years for a second Davis Cup title, and the 2012 class...
0: 3 years later, the Czechs went one better. Back in Prague, they beat Spain 3-2, with Štěpánek winning the deciding fifth match to secure the country's first Davis Cup title as an independent state. They successfully defended the trophy in 2013, beating Serbia 3-2 in Belgrade. More than a decade later, Berdych is back with the Czech Davis Cup team, this time as its captain. And the players he leads belong to another generation. Jiří Lehečka is 24 and Jakub Menšík 21.
3: Tomáš Berdych, the captain, all smiles. What a comeback. 1-0 down, 2-1 down. They've got it done in the fifth in an absolute thriller.
0: Their victory over the United States doesn't bring another trophy, at least not yet. But it puts Czechia among the final 8 teams competing for the Davis Cup in Bologna in November, adding another chapter to a Czech tennis story that began more than a century ago.
4: There was a tennis report by Vít Pohanka of Radio Prague, and it brings us to the end of this week's edition of Offside, the program in which we talk about news from the world of sports while listening to Polish music. I'm leaving you now with Polish singer Piotr Cugowski and his song called Oddajcie mi moją wolność, or Give Me My Freedom Back. I'm Danuta Isler. 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
1: This is Patrick Trompers with a letter from Poland. This week, doctors and nurses. The American feminist and art historian Camille Paglia became famous stroke notorious for criticizing the feminist movement, arguing that it had gone astray, especially in its so-called second wave. But sometimes she did advocate in a more traditional feminist manner, for example when it came to hospitals, where she said it was clear that nurses, predominantly women, were often the de facto management of hospitals and should be remunerated accordingly. Now since then, as we will see in a moment, the gender breakup of hospital positions has changed significantly in many countries, including in Poland. But before we get to the numbers, I'll just add a statistically insignificant personal observation. In the few countries where I was lucky or unlucky enough to spend time in hospital, I noticed a particular situation of nurses managing the ward, and this situation happened in Poland more than elsewhere. Because I practice yoga and meditation, not only for relaxation but for personal development, I know that there is a level of emotional control possible where someone rarely or never gets really angry, but only imitates anger voluntarily to, say, gain control of a situation. I can do it now just to demonstrate. You raise your voice and resonate, as it were, in the throat, not in the heart area. You fake anger. Hey, what do you think you're doing? It's a vital skill for school teachers, hospital managers, police, anyone involved with crowd control in one way or another. You gain control of a situation, you look tough, but you don't get emotional inside, and as a result, you don't feel tired at the end of a day filled with confrontations like that. One time I landed in hospital myself because I swallowed water while swimming. The following night I started to cough frantically, bringing up blood. I was taken to Warsaw's Bielana Hospital and witnessed the amount of social work that nurses in hospitals have to do, especially at night. Apart from me, the emergency ward was treating a few guys who had gotten drunk and fallen over or got into a fight. One guy was still very drunk and got up from the operating theater like a slapstick comedy. "Where do you think you're going?" came the inquisition from a nurse down the hall. "The shop." "And which shop is that? It's 2 o'clock in the morning, dear." Not only a sharp, penetrating voice, but a sense of humor. This is a valuable management skill, essential to keeping order in the ward.

0: especially when the hospital, like women nurses performing functions beyond their job descriptions, is functioning as a social work institution. Hospitals, particularly at night, often take care of homeless people and people suffering from substance abuse. Now, while in the UK and Poland, women are around 50 and 60% of practicing physicians respectively, they represent over 90% of the nurses, which is roughly the same level as the EU average. Poland is more egalitarian than the UK and much more egalitarian than the US when it comes to specialists, however. Women in Poland hold the majority of overall specialist positions, this figure being aided by large female majorities in pediatrics, dermatology, and internal medicine. However, when it comes to surgery, women are only around 13% of practicing surgeons. General surgery and orthopedics are highly male-dominated, with women making up less than 10% of specialists, while pediatric surgery and plastic surgery contain the highest density of female surgeons in Poland, with men still in a majority. Poland doesn't yet face the issue of the ethnic makeup of hospital staff. The former UK minister and leading conservative politician Michael Heseltine surprised some by giving a speech at Oxford University praising the contribution of immigration to Britain, in particular in healthcare. He said that hospitals in the UK would come to a standstill without staff from second or third generation immigrant families. As was extremely obvious when I spent time a couple of years ago in a London hospital taking care of my mum, there is a clear ethnic hierarchy in hospitals there. Around half the doctors are white, with Indian doctors coming second, with around 15 to 20% of doctors. At the consultant level, corresponding to the Polish specialist doctors, the dominance of white and Indian staff is even greater. As you pass to nurses and then orderly staff, there are more and more of other ethnic groups represented. Another way in which women are more empowered in Polish hospitals may be partly accidental. In the UK, hospital information flow is strictly controlled by policy. Who can share medical information and when? This is extremely frustrating for patients and stands in stark contrast with Poland's relaxed communication culture. In Poland, especially if you are friendly and chatty with, e.g., the man or woman doing your echocardiogram, quite a difficult specialization, they will gladly divulge an initial assessment, even though that's supposed to be left to the cardiologist. Nurses and more junior specialists in the UK seem disempowered by the fact that they basically can't talk about health to patients, except to inform them when the consultant is possibly coming. In the case of my mum, this power gap was widened by one particular consultant who finally came to see our ward after two or three cancellations. He not only gave the updates, but decided to correct supposed nursing errors in front of everyone. He began his review of the earlier treatments in a loud lecturer's voice. "Now I'm going to educate you." My mum responded, also perfectly audibly, "He must be popular at home."
1: What's up?
2: What's up?
3: What's up?
4: What's up?
5: 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I'm Sławek Szewc. 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
1: What's up?
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5: What's up?
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7: You're tuned to Warsaw. Welcome to Europe East, a look at life and events in this part of the continent. I'm Agnieszka Bielawska. Poland's Prime Minister was in Ukraine over the past weekend to attend the new regional cooperation format, dubbed the Carpathian Eight, initiated by President Volodymyr Zelensky. It aims at strengthening ties between countries of the region and the European Union. During bilateral talks with the Ukrainian President, Tusk discussed new Polish support packages for Ukraine, maintaining unity in efforts to end the war and strengthening anti-missile and anti-ballistic defense. Zelensky announced the initiative at a meeting of national leaders from the Carpathian region, Ukraine, Romania, Serbia, Poland.

0: and Slovakia, the Czech Republic, Austria and Hungary, as well as the European Union, hosted in the southwestern Ivano-Frankivsk Oblast. Today, for the first time here in Ukraine, in our part of the Carpathians, we hold a summit that brings together all the Carpathian states, regions and communities of our countries, Zelensky posted on the X platform. Poland's Prime Minister emphasized that he had come to Ukraine in particular to show solidarity against the backdrop of intensifying Russian attacks. He said that the coming weeks and months could prove challenging not only for Ukraine, but for the whole of Europe.
1: We are here today to show our solidarity with Ukraine. It's in our common interest, because now it's clear, I hope that it's clear for all of us, that the Russian threat, the threat of the aggressive behavior, is a threat for all of us, not only for Ukraine. Today, Ukraine is fighting, but we have to be prepared for all possible scenarios.
0: Prime Minister Tusk also emphasized that the Carpathian format could help Ukraine on its path towards the European Union.
1: The Carpathian format can be very helpful for your path to European Union, and interregional cooperation is one of the best ways how to adopt European rules, principles, methods of cooperation. And as a determined supporter for European enlargement, I will treat really seriously this initiative.
0: Following the summit, President Volodymyr Zelensky and Donald Tusk held a bilateral meeting. The main topic was defense cooperation and Poland's possible participation in the European Anti-Ballistic Missile Coalition. The politicians also discussed new Polish support packages for Ukraine, maintaining unity in efforts to end the war. Donald Tusk confirmed that Poland had prepared new, quite substantial support packages for Ukraine.
1: I have informed Mr. President about details, and this is a very clear sign that when it comes to current situation, we are close friends, allies and partners. We have common threat, which is aggressive Russia, and I will be very consistent here. No one will change my opinion that Poland has to support Ukraine in its war against Russian aggression, and we will continue this support.
0: The Ukrainian president has said Poland will be a member of a European coalition dedicated to countering ballistic missiles threats and will partner with Ukraine. Zelensky stated that Ukraine is ready to share with Poland the technology and practical experience gained during years of full-scale war. This primarily concerns expertise in countering Russian missiles and drones. Speaking in Ukraine, Donald Tusk thanked his host for the announcement and said that failure to include Poland in the coalition's original launch in Paris in July was some sort of misunderstanding.
1: Now it's clear that Poland is also a part of this initiative, and I don't have to add anything. You know how important it is for Ukraine, for Poland, for Europe to have a more and more efficient anti-ballistic missile system.
0: Volodymyr Zelensky created the coalition of nine countries aimed at developing a joint European defense system. Against a backdrop of heightened diplomatic strain between Kyiv and Warsaw, Tusk said the coalition, also grouping France, the United Kingdom, Germany, Italy, Spain, the Netherlands, Norway, Denmark and Sweden, is of an industrial nature, and Poland's defense sector firms are analyzing their possibilities. Warsaw's stance on continuing support for Ukraine is also set out in an official Polish-Ukrainian document. Speaking alongside Tusk, Zelensky said that the new missile coalition would bring Poland and Ukraine even closer to each other and provide benefits to both countries. The talks in Ukraine took place against the backdrop of sharp deterioration in the security situation along Ukraine's western borders. Last week, Donald Tusk told the lower house of Polish parliament that according to Polish intelligence services, Russia may be carrying out hybrid drone and missile strikes against countries that support Ukraine, particularly Poland. Against this backdrop, the development of a joint missile defense system is becoming, for Warsaw, not only a matter of assisting Ukraine, but also part of the defense of its own territory. The Czech government has approved an amendment to the

0: Addictive Substances Law that aims to curb kratom use among young people and crack down on illegal sales. Dubbed Lix Kratom, the bill would raise the minimum age for buying kratom from 18 to 21 and ban its sale through e-shops. More from Daniela Lazarova from Radio Prague.
1: Kratom is a psychomodulatory herbal substance made from the leaves of a Southeast Asian tree that interact with the brain to alter mood and energy levels. Its popularity among teenagers has seen a steep rise in recent years, accompanied by a rise in cases of severe poisonings and physical collapses linked to kratom. Earlier measures to limit its accessibility to minors proved ineffective, and the government is now taking comprehensive action with a law that will reduce the purchasing age, ban online sales, and crack down on illegal sales. The legislation was prepared jointly by the Health and Finance Ministries and is a combination of restrictions and higher taxes. Finance Minister Alena Shilerova said the government wants the law to come into force as of 2027.
2: This law aims to push kratom out of the grey zone. As much as 500 tons of kratom are sold on the Czech market each year. What is worse, much of it is sold outside the legal market, with all the health risks this involves and without proper taxation. I want to say loud and clear, this government is declaring war on all illegal sellers.
3: Všem nelegálním prodejcům vyhlašuje válku.
1: Health Minister Adam Vojtěch stressed that the restrictive measures are being taken in order to protect public health, particularly that of children, adolescents and young adults.
4: Navyšujeme věkovou hranici pro legální nabývání.
2: We are raising the minimum age for the legal purchase and use of psychomodulatory substances from 18 to 21. We are also tightening the rules for specialized shops, including product labeling, hygiene requirements and checks on the origin of products. We are also banning sales through e-shops. Kratom sales will only be possible in brick and mortar shops so that we can better target inspections and make sure that kratom reaches only those who are legally entitled to buy it, rather than ending up in the hands of children and adolescents.
1: Under the proposal, municipalities could ban licensed shops from operating on their territory. The annual fee for a shop selling such products is to rise from 20,000 to 30,000 crowns. Hand in hand with that, the government has moved to tax kratom sales more heavily. Finance Minister Alena Šilerová said the principle was simple. The greater the risk, the higher the tax rate.
2: For ordinary kratom with a lower concentration of active substances, the rate will be 2 crowns per gram. For concentrated products, the rate will be 10 crowns per gram. For illegal kratom, the rate will be 20 crowns per gram. That is the tax that anyone who wants to put kratom on the Czech market without the proper tax stamp will have to pay the state. The tax stamp will help us monitor the collection of excise duty while also protecting consumers.
1: The finance minister also announced a hike in the VAT rate, which will rise from 12 to 21%, arguing that it makes no sense for any addictive substance to be taxed at a preferential rate in the same way as basic foodstuffs. The state budget is expected to receive an additional 400 million crowns a year from VAT and 800 million crowns from excise duty on kratom, but the minister said the main aim of the proposed amendment is not to raise more money for state coffers, but to protect people's health. Some experts have criticized the ban on e-sales, arguing that it will backfire and only boost kratom sales on the black market. The government says it is ready to counter that. The powers of customs officers and public health authorities will be strengthened, and fines for breaking the rules will rise to as much as 20 million crowns. The police have reportedly also acquired sniffer dogs specially trained to detect kratom and 8 mobile laboratories that can analyze illegal substances directly on site.
0: That was a report by Daniela Lazarova from Radio Prague. Extreme heat is becoming an economic

0: economic challenge for Slovak businesses affecting productivity, revenues and the everyday operation of companies. More from Patricia Polakowiczowa from Radio Slovakia International.
1: For businesses, increasingly hot summers are no longer simply a question of uncomfortable working conditions. High temperatures can slow down employees, put additional pressure on machinery and infrastructure, disrupt production, and ultimately reduce revenues and profits. According to research by the National Bank of Slovakia, some of the most exposed sectors include agriculture, construction, manufacturing, and transport, industries that together account for a significant part of the Slovak economy. So, looking back at the summer of 2026, how significant was the impact of the heat on Slovak companies, and how prepared are they for similar conditions in the future? To find out, I spoke to...
2: My name is Vladimir Otrashenko. I'm senior economist at National Bank of Slovakia, and I am working on environmental economics, in particular climate change.
1: Looking back at the summer of 2026, how significant was the impact of high temperatures and heat waves on Slovak businesses and economy in general as a whole?
2: Summer 2026 indeed was very hot and breaking previous year's temperature records. For instance, we know Hurbanova, Kamenica, and Nadhrono, some of the days exceed 41 degrees Celsius, which is breaking previous records. What we actually do in our work, we are trying to analyze how high temperature affect firms in Slovakia. And our statistical models predicts that firms' revenue falls between 2.7-9.8%. We can say on average 6.3%.
1: And which sectors of the Slovak economy were most affected by these temperatures and the heat? And where was the impact most visible? So we heard even from the government that the agriculture sector was the most affected from the drought, but was there anything else in particular?
2: Indeed, it's right now quite hard to respond to this question since we don't have particular data for this sector since the fiscal year is not over yet. But based on data from previous years, those sectors are so-called heat-sensitive ones that are exposed to temperature most. And these are agriculture, as you mentioned, construction, energy and mining, and transportation and logistics.
1: Based on the data you have so far, how were Slovak companies adapting their working conditions to periods of extreme heat? And were these measures sufficient to limit the economic impact?
2: What you mentioned right now, relevant from the labor code regulation perspective, what we do and what we study is a financial instruments, and we consider several financial instruments as a potential coping strategies. Those are cash reserves, bank borrowings, and investment. Surprisingly, companies make little use of those instruments. Instead, most firms respond by cutting costs.
1: And apart from the productivity, what other costs did companies face because of the hot weather? For example, the high energy consumption or changes in working conditions or disruptions to production?
2: Extra costs might include faster depreciation of infrastructure, equipment, and trucks. Sickness of employees, disruption of supply chain as well.
1: And after the experience of the summer 2026, are Slovak companies becoming better prepared for increasingly frequent heat waves, and what measures will be necessary to reduce their economic impact in the future, you think?
2: This is a very important question. We hope that more and more companies start implementing adaptation and mitigation measures, such as investing in heat resilient production process and green technologies, for example. Investing in adaptation today is likely to be far less costly than allowing firm to absorb growing productivity losses in the future.
0: That was a report by Patricia Polakowiczowa from Radio Slovakia International. A national sports federation in Romania is established through the Association of Sports Clubs and County Associations dedicated to a specific sport with the express approval of the National Agency for Sport. The sport in question must be officially recognized in Romania and must be unique in nature, meaning that only one national sports federation may be formed for any single sport. Lacrimira Simon from Radio Romania International has the details.
3: You may not be aware, but surfers in Romania are quite close to establishing a surf federation. Tiberiu Balica, founder

0: of Romania's first surf school spoke to us about the local surfing community and the first surf lessons offered by their school, which began in 2013. The community is growing. There aren't endless queues for the waves, nor are conditions in Romania consistent. You cannot rely on the surf. Good surfing conditions on the Black Sea appear somewhat randomly. Believe it or not, the Romanian surf community actually started in a wave pool, one that originally just had settings for recreational splashing. You don't need massive power in the water to learn to surf. You just need something, a wave or a swell, to carry you while you learn to catch it on a board. It can happen on a river or a lake, but a controlled environment, like an artificial pool at a water park, made it very easy to run the course. That's essentially where surfing started. At one point, we could no longer continue the classes there, but fortunately conditions at the Black Sea improved enough, said Tiberiu Balica. We learned from Tiberiu Balica where the best spot for surfing in Romania is. It's best at Modern Beach, the beach next to Tomis Port, both in Constanța. There, the layout of the breakwaters and sandbars is ideal. The configuration and orientation of the breakwaters effectively filter the incoming energy, removing the noise or chop. Only the waves suitable for surfing make it into that bay at Modern. Out at sea, there is a mix of wave types. Various waves crash against the breakwater, and only those with enough energy reach the sandbars, which shape them into surfable waves. Those are the ones we ride. There aren't many spots along the coast. Under certain conditions, locations further south, towards the resorts of Doi Mai, Vama Veche, or Eforie, can be good too, but they are very particular about the direction the energy or the storm is coming from, Tiberiu Balica explained. He encouraged us to join the ranks of those who practice the sport.
1: Poate să facă surf oricine, nu e nevoie de valuri.
0: Anyone can surf. You don't need huge waves or deep water. You can even learn in shallow water. You don't even need to know how to swim. All it takes is the courage to make the decision and try something new. If you can't swim, overcoming that fear requires a lot of courage. And we help people get past that. It's therapeutic beyond the physical benefits. It has many mental and psychological effects that help people, said Tiberiu Balica. And surprisingly, even though we may think of surf as a seasonal sport, we learned that it isn't the case. Tiberiu Balica is here with details. It can be practiced anytime. The difference between summer and winter is simply the level of comfort. Obviously, 95% of people come in the summer, but conditions are actually better in winter because the waves have more energy and are bigger. In other words, for someone who already knows how to surf, winter is better than summer. It's just harder and less comfortable. You definitely need different gear and you need a lot of inner warmth, a hood, gloves and surf booties, Tiberiu Balica went on to say. We also learned that a few more clubs need to be added to the list of 10 required to establish a federation. In the meantime, however, since it is September, surfers are waiting the big Black Sea storm for a new edition of the competition. Here is Tiberiu Balica. We are trying to develop this sport on a professional level as well within our community. We are discussing the creation of a Romanian Surf Federation. We, at the Surf Academy, have also been organizing a competition that brings the entire community together for 6 years now. This is the 6th edition. Every September, we hold a contest that gathers all the practitioners across various skill categories. It centers on the first major storm of September. There is a fisherman's word for it, the September big swell. It isn't a fixed term, though, because we don't know exactly when the storm will arrive.

0: know there will definitely be a big storm in September, but we don't know the date. Sometimes it has happened early in the month, other times towards the end, said Tiberiu Balica.
1: And that report by Lacrimiera Simon brought us to the end of this edition of Europe East from Agnieszka Wielawska. Thanks for joining me.

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1: What's up?
2: What's up?
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4: What's up?
5: What's up?
0: This week, people are naturally susceptible to disinformation, and we'll try to prove this, or perhaps not. Also, Poland, Europe's pumpkin powerhouse, as many say, and AI and jobs, a more and more frequent topic. Managers expect workforce reductions, but Poles do not hoist the white flag. I'm Sławek Szewc.
6: And I'm Agnieszka Bielawska. Hello.
0: According to researchers from the Jagiellonian University in Krakow, people may believe false information because of their natural, as they say, tendency to treat information they encounter as true rather than because of a lack of knowledge. A report prepared jointly by the Jagiellonian University and the Polish Press Agency, PAP, highlights that false information does not necessarily have to appear credible immediately, because failing to pay attention to it or analyze it critically is simply enough. Now, according to these researchers, one of the best documented mechanisms linked to susceptibility to disinformation is a lack of reflective information processing. Another is known as motivated reasoning, whereby people are more likely to accept information than aligns with their existing beliefs. The illusory truth effect, cited by experts as significant, is the increased perception of information as true caused by repeated exposure to it. In other words, in plain English, this means, for instance, sticking to one's favorite news channels on a daily basis, well, accepting whatever comes from the screen or speaker, be it television or radio or other platforms, that this simply has to be true, and we do not even give it, well, a second of reflection or

0: any thought of trying to find similar information on the topic in other media news sources?
1: So it means simply that we do not use the intelligence that we ought to possess?
0: Well, it seems so, unfortunately, but this can have other sources as well. For instance, something which are labeled as instant news habits. This too leaves audiences vulnerable to disinformation, simply for the fact that we are less willing to wait for verified facts. Here, impatience plays the ultimate role, because we want this information quick, now, on the spot, without any need, at least in our personal opinion, to sort of go back and reflect on something, to analyze it, or, as I said, look at other sources, perhaps carrying slightly different information, or if not different information, then, well, a different
1: angle to the situation,
0: to the story.
1: Yes, and I think that is why all those social media platforms here have the upper hand, because people look, as you said, with impatience for immediate news items, but they rarely bother to delve into the content matter. It is the catchy headline which counts. And if you see a headline that a man bit a dog, this is gossip. This is a huge sensation. But when you delve into the content, it will seem that the man did not bite the dog. I mean, the end of the story, but the headline is so catchy that it's enough then to spread this kind of information further on, pass it on, and then you have a whole big story of a story that is simply non-existent.
0: So a mechanism of exaggeration.
1: A mechanism of exaggeration. You know, people, I think people, first and foremost, people love gossip.
0: People, and sensation.
1: People love sensation. People also like all those, you know, unclear situations where they can add something to it from their own, and all those theories that emerge from it. So it is a situation in which we are now really very much bothered, because there are so many news sources that attack us that we simply sort of do not sieve this information. We take it for granted.
0: Well, and also the fact that, paradoxically, one might say that the less credible the information is, we give it more credibility.
1: Because it is more sensational. It's like all those conspiracy theories that are all over the world about all sorts of things happening across the globe, but still they are definitely much more interesting than a boring news item.
0: Well, sensation indeed, it seems to be the name of the game, at least if you look at many of these news headlines and titles, as you said. I remember back in my high school days, my favorite English teacher, he used to say that if there would be a free concert by, I don't know, a piano virtuoso, and people were allowed free admission, well, perhaps only the connoisseurs would show up to really appreciate it. But if the same place had been the venue of a public execution, you would have hundreds and thousands of people, you know, pushing and stamping over each other just to have a direct insight into what's going on over there and to see with their very own eyes. So I guess sensation, well...
1: The thing is also that people trust and accept those news items or inf-

0: information that come from the members of the group that they are part of. And that is why they're rarely, coming back to what you said it earlier, they rarely bother to check whether this news item, this information is presented in a different way on different portals, news media, etc. Because they think that this particular source, the source A, is the one and only that we trust.
1: So it's like a closed circle society.
0: It is.
1: Sharing information back and forth within the same group.
0: I said we sort of like do not use the intelligence that we ought to possess or reason that we ought to possess.
1: Well, the research also pointed to affective polarization, that is rising emotional hostility towards people with opposing, for instance, political views, this being an increasingly important factor in the spread of disinformation, something which we are witness to not only here in Poland, but I would say throughout the civilized world on a daily basis, whereby this again hinges on these groups that people tend to sort of stick to those who hold similar views, and they immediately and automatically dismiss any kind of information which comes from
0: the other source,
1: or
0: that's the unfortunate vicious circle of what we call free media, isn't it?
1: Well, it is. It is. And part of this are social media, because here there's ample room for all kinds of semi-professionals or total amateurs who have this, I don't know, feeling of importance, and mostly on an anonymous basis, whereby they can sort of spread any kind of information, anything which comes to their mind, any opinion that they wish to voice, in the belief that they will find followers. And unfortunately, they do. Well, because this is without any effective control. This is something which many lawmakers in many, many countries are trying to, effectively hamper, but with little success, it has to be admitted.
0: That is true. So what can be done?
1: Well, the sad conclusion might be that people are only people, and here we will not change human nature. But that's really sad, isn't it?
0: It is very sad. The world is developing very rapidly, and we are, as I said, surrounded by all kinds of news and views, and not necessarily ones that are veritable, and not necessarily ones that really present the picture of the situation. But, that's it. People have to think. And if people do not bother to think, then we are having what we are having.
1: Well, unfortunately, I'd hate to end on a disappointing note, but those are the sad conclusions that, as we said at the onset, unfortunately, but naturally, people are susceptible to disinformation.

0: And a note for the latecomers, you're tuned to Polish Radio, broadcasting from Warsaw. This is the weekly What's Up session with
1: Agnieszka Bielamska
0: and Sławek Szeps. Something which, many might consider a prelude to Halloween, but let me warn you, this is not the case. Poland is the European Union's largest pumpkin producer.
1: Wow. Accounting I thought we produced apples in abundance.
0: Well, as far as apples are concerned, I can say, on a personal note, that we produce them in overabundance, and there has always been a problem each and every year. Of course, with all the producers complaining about the weather, things connected with it, all kinds of financial problems, also with manpower to pick these apples, and each and every year we have an overproduction of it with which we do not know what to do. But here we have a different case. This Polish input into the overall pumpkin market in the European Union is, listen to this, 35%. These are the statistics for last year. To put it in concrete figures, it's a total of 1.23 million tons of pumpkins produced across the EU in 2025, and Poland harvesting close to 436,000 tons. What's more important, Polish pumpkin production is expected to rise this year, reaching an estimated 480,000 tons. Now, the interesting thing in all this is that one might expect that Poland would be, leading producer of pumpkin.
1: Exporter. Maybe.
0: Well, exporter, yes. We are a leading producer, but an exporter, given the volume of this production. But almost all Polish pumpkins are sold domestically. Only around 1% of the national production is exported.
1: This is astonishing. Because I remember the times when what we had on the market was, frankly, only the jack-o'-lantern pumpkin. And it was then made into a horrible soup, completely tasteless. Or it was pickled. Well, the pickled one, maybe. If someone likes pumpkin, the pickled pumpkin is all right. And then out of the sudden, some 20 years back, we started not only to look for different kinds of pumpkins, but also look for producers, home producers. And lo and behold, we have pumpkins, the Japanese pumpkins, we have the Provençal pumpkin, we have the wonderful macaroni pumpkin, and many, many others. And not only that, these are the edible ones, and they are transformed into wonderful meals. But we also are very proud of being a producer of the decorative pumpkins, of all kinds of shapes and colors. And when Halloween is nearing, we can see these wonderful decorative pumpkins in all kinds of shops, restaurants, serving as a decoration.
0: Also at homes.
1: And of course at homes. Mm-hmm. So we have found out that the pickled pumpkin is one of the things that we produce and that Poles like. But then we realized that there are many, many other methods where the pumpkin plays the main role. Not only the horrible soup of the 1970s, but wonderful velvety concoctions and all kinds of pastas and risottos and baked pumpkins as side dishes and, well, whatever your imagination
0: cakes.
1: Dictates. Well, cakes, of course. But the cake, first and foremost, was something that we took from America. That was the That was the speciality. And then we realized that the pumpkin pie is wonderful, but also is the pumpkin cake with lots of frosting.
0: Because Polish variety is much different from the American pumpkin pie, it has to be stressed over here. Well, I was wondering, where does this, what might be called infatuation with the pumpkin variety in Poland come from? Is it only Halloween, which has been picking up in popularity over the past, let's say, two decades? This is something fairly novel as far as tradition, I hate to use the word

0: Polish tradition, because it definitely is not. As a matter of fact, Halloween is greatly opposed by the Catholic Church over here, in many cases, being labeled, well, a pagan celebration for many. But it cannot be denied that Halloween has become very, very popular with the younger generations. It's also a great business, which adds to this popularity, of course. Or is it simply this palatal love of pumpkin tastes that Poles have developed?
1: Well, I think it's both. First and foremost, I think it was the Halloween, and then came those wonderful small or bigger or various shapes pumpkins for decorations. And then we decided, I think, that the cultivation of pumpkin is equally possible here in Poland, and not only the jack-o'-lantern one, but the various and the many kinds of pumpkins that have been imported from across the world. And lo and behold, we have wonderful producers. We have pumpkin fiestas quite recently, there was a festival of pumpkins in near Krakow. But
0: Enchanted in Pumpkin Festival,
1: yes,
0: right?
1: Mm-hmm, Cinderella. But then we have local producers also in the vicinity of Warsaw who stage those pumpkin fiestas, inviting kids and adults to see the varieties and to enjoy a lovely pumpkin soup.
0: Well, I live in the suburbs, the southern suburbs of Warsaw, and yes, come autumn, we have gigantic stockpiles of all these varieties of pumpkins that you can buy either for kitchen use or simply, as you said, to decorate your home, even treating these forms, decorative forms, as a gift, a present.
1: Indeed.
0: Mm-hmm. It's a wonderful present, you know, somebody.
1: It is a wonderful present if you bring someone.
0: Pumpkins.
1: Yes, if you bring someone a basket full of wonderful smaller and bigger shapes of pumpkins for decoration.
0: And a bottle of good wine. In support.
1: Yes, in support.
0: Mm-hmm. Okay, so there you are. If you didn't know, I must say that when I came across this information, I was slightly surprised by the magnitude of these figures. Being a day-to-day witness of this popularity of the pumpkin, well, it did not surprise me to any horrific extent, but the fact that every third pumpkin in the European Union comes from Poland, this is really something. And finally, AI and jobs. More than half of business managers, 54% to be exact, expect artificial intelligence to shrink their department's headcount within 3 years. In a survey conducted by SAP Poland, entitled AI Readiness Index, the Road to the Autonomous Enterprise, it found that, as I said, 54% of managers expect AI to reduce these jobs, while 49% that AI implementation is progressing more slowly than previously announced. So that might be considered good news, at least for those who potentially might lose their job in the wake of introducing AI to various areas of the Polish economy, and not only. 56% of the surveyed managers said they expect employees to be required to perform more tasks simultaneously as AI is introduced. 65% said that their companies provide AI training or

upskilling programs. Polish Radio, a case in point, we've had these workshops, AI workshops. Some people were overwhelmed by the possibilities and

0: I think it touched both generations. And however, I think that with each and every day, the AI application in all kinds of enterprises is becoming a reality. The thing is that these enterprises have to teach the personnel how to use AI.
1: Because it's not a toy.
0: It's not a toy.
1: Perceive.
0: It's a very helpful tool, but it might be dangerous. So I think that all those programs, the trainings, the coachings are very necessary so that you use it wisely.
1: Well, so it's just like a kitchen wisely. Knife. It could be very useful, but then you have to watch out because
0: it's lethal.
1: It can cut your finger. As I said, this could be all this could be seen as good news for some, bad news for others. Meanwhile, Polish employees have not hoisted the white flag, as I said at the beginning. Looking ahead and sort of feeling this potential threat or danger, as some would say, they look very realistically towards the future. And again, surveys have shown that one in three Poles, if faced with this situation of becoming redundant as a result of introducing AI in their company and in their specific place of work, they would be willing to change their professional qualifications and enter simply a different area of professional activity.
0: Well, kudos to them, I think, because, well, you cannot be threatened with AI and lose your job and start wailing at home. You have to look for other opportunities, and I think there may be a lot of them. We have to get used to the fact that AI will be accompanying us in various walks of life.
1: Whether we like it or not.
0: Whether we like it or not.
1: Well indeed. I would say that this situation is in many ways similar to that at the turn of the 80s and 90s and the fall of communism in this country, where certain sectors of the economy, they were doing so badly that, many companies went bankrupt because this was not anymore a centrally steered economy, but it was a free market economy. So all the differences, they sort of contributed to such a situation. And at first, people saw this as a kind of Armageddon, the end of the world. All of a sudden, they lost their job. But very quickly, they became very, very sober-minded and practical in their approach, and they simply looked towards other fields of endeavor, to put it in general terms, which I think is a very healthy
0: sign. It's like the 19th century introduction of machinery, for example, in the textile industry, initially an Armageddon.
1: So, like it or not, we have to manage. That's the overriding conclusion for this week. I'm Sławek Szewc.
0: And I'm Agnieszka Mielawska. Goodbye.
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0: Hi, I'm Michał Owczarek in Warsaw, hosting this news from Poland on Friday, September the 25th. For starters, let's take a quick look at some of the features in this edition of our current affairs magazine. Poland and Bulgaria seek deeper partnership.
1: I am glad that Poland is no longer an Eastern European country playing catch-up. Poland is a strong European economic hub with a significant position and substantial defense potential.
0: Also, Zelensky condemns a knife attack in Poland amid a rising wave of anti-Ukrainian sentiment.
2: Moscow will certainly exploit this to stoke hatred towards Ukrainians and foster a sense of Ukrainian scare in Poland.
0: And finally, Forbes Poland showcases the most prominent young local talent.
3: That's the idea of 30 Under 30. It doesn't have to be a tech company. There's plenty of really great initiatives. Young people creating their own NGOs, making huge careers in international corporations, other projects that are really worth describing. It's not just a tech list.
0: More info coming up later on, and now let's have the news stories of the day. Poland in shadow of Russian hybrid war. Poznań mayor advocates for permanent US base. Controversy over Fort Trump name for army base. Poland is locked in a hybrid war with Russia, and the threat feels real to both officials and the public, Ukraine's ambassador to Warsaw has said, urging closer security cooperation built on Kyiv's wartime experience. Vasyl Bodnar made the remarks in an interview published on Friday by RBK Ukraine. He also called Poland one of the most vocal Western voices warning against Russia. Bodnar admitted that relations between Kyiv and Warsaw have been tested lately, calling the past few months probably one of the biggest crises in bilateral ties. He said roughly 2 million Ukrainians living in Poland have become a source of friction, sharpened by campaigning ahead of Poland's next year's parliamentary election. He cited attacks on Ukrainians and harsh political rhetoric over alleged privileges, farm inputs, and support for Ukraine's war effort. Friction, he said, Russian propaganda works to inflame. He also noted the number of Ukrainians registered for temporary protection in Poland fell by about 40,000 over the past 6 months, which some read as a sign of departures. Bodnar predicted Ukraine will stay central to Polish politics through the upcoming election campaign, driven by shared history and Ukrainian

0: refugees and, for some Polish politicians, as a way to raise their profile. Mayor Jacek Jaśkowiak has said a permanent US military base in Poznań, Western Poland, would increase security and contribute to economic development. A study by Poland's National Security Bureau has identified Poznań as the best location for the base, one of the city's main advantages being the existing US military presence, including the forward headquarters of the US Army 5th Corps. Poznań is relatively close to an air base where the US military has storage facilities for army equipment as well as near a military training area. The analysis points to Poznań's location along the Berlin-Warsaw Transport Corridor and its well-developed road and railway infrastructure. According to Mayor Jaśkowiak, the city's long-standing cooperation with US troops remains its biggest advantage. After 10 years of experience working with US Army 5th Corps based here at Camp Kościuszko, the Americans know that whenever they need something in Poznań, we sit down together and within a week work out how to get it done. Americans are currently the second largest group of tourists visiting Poznań after Germans, Jaśkowiak also noted. Government officials have said the decision on the location of the permanent US base in Poland is likely to come towards the end of the year. Meanwhile, Poland's Foreign Minister Radosław Sikorski has distanced himself from President Karol Nawrocki's proposal to call a potential permanent US military base in Poland Fort Trump, saying the name was not well chosen. On Tuesday, Nawrocki said in an interview with Bloomberg Television that he would like the US military base in Poland to be called Fort Trump. Sikorski later called the proposed name politically risky, pointing to the need for funding approved by the US Congress before the base becomes operational in several years. I believe that suggesting the name Fort Trump is, first of all, an expression of undue deference, which does nothing to build respect. Secondly, it is simply risky. Building such a base would take several years, while the US midterm elections are already coming up in November. Current polling suggests that Democrats have a better chance of taking control of the House of Representatives.
1: Dają większe szanse demokratom.
0: Sikorski then argued that both Poland and the United States have figures who would cause less controversy in Congress. I'm thinking of Pulaski, Kościuszko, or if we want to make it political, I would prefer Ronald Reagan, he said. Just a reminder for the latecomers that you're listening to Polish Radio External Service, 2-hour weekday current affairs magazine News from Poland, hosted in Warsaw by me, Michał Owczarek, for another 20 minutes. Poland and Bulgaria agree that Russia's war against Ukraine should end as soon as possible, but not on terms dictated by the aggressor, the Polish Prime Minister said after talks with his Bulgarian counterpart. Ada Januszewska has the details.
2: Poland and Bulgaria are tightening their ties as the heads of government of both countries met in Warsaw on Thursday for talks covering security, the war in Ukraine, defense cooperation, economic relations, and the future of the European Union. The meeting between Polish Prime Minister Donald Tusk and Bulgarian Prime Minister Roman Radev marked another step in strengthening bilateral relations between the two Central and Eastern European countries, which cooperate closely within both the EU and NATO. Thursday's discussions mainly focused on economic and investment cooperation. The two governments identified high technology, advanced industry, defense production, infrastructure, and innovations as areas with potential for expanded cooperation. The heart of Europe is beating more strongly in our region today. Europe's future belongs to countries like Poland and Bulgaria, Prime Minister Donald Tusk said. We are not in the position of those who have just joined the EU and must ask for things or learn the ropes. I have been saying this with full conviction in recent months. The European heart beats more strongly in our region. I am convinced that the future of Europe depends on countries

0: such as Poland and Bulgaria. The Polish Prime Minister stated that Poland is keen to strengthen cooperation with Bulgaria in many areas. We are talking about cooperation in defense industry, but also regarding security-related spending, which encompasses industry, science, innovation and technology, an area where Poland intends to be active. We are allocating vast resources, see scope for shared interest, and wish to intensify our cooperation with Bulgaria. The war in Ukraine was among the main issues discussed. Tusk said Poland and Bulgaria shared a view that a conflict should end as soon as possible. He also highlighted the security risks posed by the war's proximity to Poland's borders.
1: While
0: we were speaking just moments ago, Ukraine came under attack again near the Polish border, forcing us once more to evacuate border crossings. The situation pushes us to take consistent action and cooperate with Ukraine, while also warning Europe and our partners that these are difficult times and that we must be well prepared for the weeks and months ahead. I am aware of the differences between Poland and Bulgaria, yet we share the view that this war must end quickly, not on the aggressor's term, but on fair and just terms that ensure a lasting peace.
1: I to nie na warunkach agresora, tylko na uczciwych, sprawiedliwych warunkach, tak aby pokój był trwały.
0: The two leaders also discussed the broader security environment in the region and the need for European countries to remain prepared for emerging threats. During his speech, the Bulgarian Prime Minister also praised Poland's economic development and modernization, describing it as a strong European state with growing capabilities in technology, investment and defense. I am glad that Poland is no longer an Eastern European country playing catch-up. Poland is a strong European economic hub with a significant position and substantial defense potential. He said Poland's experience could provide a basis for closer cooperation between the two countries. Roman Radev emphasized that both countries agree on the need to import American gas and invest in nuclear energy. He also spoke of the need to strengthen defense cooperation. We are carrying out joint projects such as the F-16 program, and we strongly look forward to exchanging experience with Poland regarding aircraft maintenance and pilot training. We must deepen the exchange of intelligence information in preparation for a potential new crisis. Energy was also high on the agenda. Radev stressed the importance of reliable and competitively priced energy for economic growth. Infrastructure was another area of discussion. According to both governments, better transport, the links between northern and southern Europe could strengthen trade, tourism and investment ties between Poland and Bulgaria. A further symbol of closer relations is the establishment of February 14th as Bulgarian-Polish Friendship and Cooperation Day. Tusk welcomed the Bulgarian decision and expressed hope that the Polish side would complete its own parliamentary process soon. For News from Poland, I'm Ada Janiszewska.
2: This is Polish Radio External Service broadcasting from Warsaw, and you're listening to the Friday edition of News from Poland, our Monday through Friday current affairs magazine. And coming up in our show, over 1,000 newly discovered World War II photographs have been passed by French archives to Poland.
3: What we are receiving today and what we will process and gradually make available is of immense importance, primarily to researchers, but also to the general public, both in Poland and around the world.
2: This one coming later in the magazine. And now back to current local issues as widely reported across Polish media. President Zelensky has condemned Thursday's knife attack in Poland, saying the Ukrainian suspect should face the full force of the law. Polish authorities urged not to allow the incident to fuel nationalism or hatred, but a wave of anti-Ukrainian posts continues to roll across Polish-language social media since the first reports of the attack, with Moscow-aligned accounts fanning the fire. Marcin Matuszewski has this report.
4: On Thursday morning, five people were wounded in a knife attack on

0: the grounds of the Benedictine Abbey in southeastern Poland's Jarosław. The victims were hospitalized. One of the priests did not survive, while the remaining four are in stable, not life-threatening condition. The perpetrator was apprehended, and the initial findings identified him as a 31-year-old Ukrainian who recently entered Poland from Germany. He tried to transit to his home country by car, but at the Ukrainian border his vehicle was confiscated due to lack of insurance. The attack took place soon after, but for the moment it is still unknown how the perpetrator ended up on the monastery grounds and what his motives were. According to reports, the detainee's behavior after his apprehension indicated severe mental disturbance or a state of extreme agitation, as the man alternated between complete calm and sudden fits of rage. The authorities' proceedings are ongoing, and further developments are expected in the coming days. As long as I am prime minister, the Polish state will remain ruthless in the face of evil and violence, regardless of whether the perpetrator is Ukrainian, a Russia-inspired provocateur, or a Polish criminal. We will uncompromisingly enforce respect for the law and for human liberty, and we will work just as vigorously to ensure that malicious individuals, sometimes paid by the Russians and sometimes simply deranged, do not turn this wartime situation into a hell of nationalism and hatred between people. Polish Prime Minister Donald Tusk emphasized on Thursday. Ukrainian President Volodymyr Zelensky condemned the attack, calling it a horrific crime, extending deepest condolences to the family and loved ones of the deceased, and wishing all those injured a speedy recovery. He emphasized that the Ukrainian suspects should face the full force of the law and justice must be done. Polish Prime Minister commented on this in the following words. It is a good thing that President Zelensky reacted immediately and in such a way, because politics steeped in hatred, contempt and conflict can lead us all, and indeed all of humanity, to catastrophe. The Polish government's head said, urging not to allow the incident to fuel nationalism or anti-Ukrainian hate. A similar sentiment was expressed by Catholic Primate of Poland, Archbishop Wojciech Polak. However painful and tragic this event was, and however much pain and anger it stirs within us, it should not spark senseless hatred directed indiscriminately against all people from Ukraine. If we do not build unity, hatred will simply destroy us all. Despite these appeals, however, information about the perpetrator's nationality almost immediately took on a life of its own on social media, causing a wave of anti-Ukrainian hate online, with Moscow-aligned public figures, bot farms and other internet entities eagerly fanning this fire. Moscow will certainly exploit this to stoke hatred towards Ukrainians and foster a sense of Ukrainian scare in Poland. Russia's goal is to drive a wedge between Poles and Ukrainians and to build a grassroots pressure on Polish politicians, which would compel them to curb the aid provided to Kyiv. Anna Mierzyńska, a social media analyst associated with the Oko Press media and fact-checking outlet, told Polish Radio. While motives and mental state of the attack's perpetrator remain unknown, it is worth remembering that Moscow often and deliberately hires people of Ukrainian nationality as disposable agents in its hybrid attacks across Europe, or blackmails them into doing Moscow's bidding. This way, no matter if the attack was successful or not, when the perpetrator is apprehended, the news of their nationality stirs anti-Ukrainian sentiments. For News from Poland, Marcin Matuszewski.
1: Let me just remind you that you're listening to the Friday edition of News from Poland as the local division of Forbes.

0: has announced its 10th anniversary 30 Under 30 list for 2026, which recognizes the most prominent young Polish entrepreneurs, innovators and leaders. Danuta Isla was there and spoke to some of Poland's top young talent.
1: My name is Aleksander Fiuk, and I'm the co-founder and chief operating officer of Revolve Space.
2: Michał Grendys, CTO and also co-founder of Revolve Space.
3: Revolve Space is one of two space companies that have been included in the current ranking of Forbes 30 Under 30 that has just been unveiled. From what I understand, this is a list of young Polish entrepreneurs who are ready to conquer the world. So how did you do it and what does that mean for you?
1: Revolve Space is based in Italy. We're operating out of there and we have customers both in Europe and in the United States already. But we actually started in the Netherlands. That's where the idea was born and we started developing the product.
3: Two Poles started a company in the Netherlands.
2: Two Poles and two Italians.
3: How old is the company?
1: 4 years.
3: The fact that you've been included, that means that this business is very promising. And I don't think it's only because it's space. I mean, we know that space is a hot topic these days in Poland and around the world.
2: I think for us, the important factor is that we've already sent our systems to space and we are already selling them with more and more scale, which is something that not many startups at this age, at 4 years, are doing.
3: Janek Kolaczyk, you have just received recognition as one of 30 under 30 Poles. This is a ranking of Forbes, which awards young Polish entrepreneurs. How old are you?
4: 23.
3: 23, and you are the CEO. Congrats.
4: Thank you.
3: On that alone, you're a CEO of Classtify, which from
4: yes,
3: what we've just
4: exactly.
3: heard is a platform helping IB students.
4: Yeah, we sell like all over the world. Any student that does IB can use us.
3: Use us meaning he'll find the materials or
4: so basically,
3: help with homeworks
4: we,
3: or this
4: we
3: that.
4: Have this all-in-one platform for IB and you can visit it to, I don't know, get support with your coursework, your internal assessment, extended essay, in order to do practice questions, read notes, flashcards, basically anything you need for the IB, we have it there.
3: How did this happen?
4: Honestly, I was bored in my first year of university. I just finished the IB and I wanted to do like a side project just to like train my programming or whatever. It was before AI. So I just started Classtify as a side project and yeah, it started growing. Later on, decided to drop out of uni just to work on it full time.
3: How old is Classtify? Startup slash company slash project that is already commercially viable, is it?
4: Yeah, company itself was registered 4.5 years ago.
3: Uh-huh.
4: And then I exited.
3: Where, in Edinburgh or in Poland?
4: No, it's a Polish company. Like, I'm Polish, so I prefer to pay my taxes here. So yeah, so basically it was registered in, I think, February 2022. And then I sold all my shares in January this year.
3: What does it take to build such a company? Obviously, other than the brain. Computers, crazy ideas, enthusiasm?
4: I think it's mostly just like enjoying that. So, you know, I've always loved building stuff.
3: Are you talking Lego or are you talking computers?
4: No, building stuff that people can use. And I mean, you know, my first project was a YouTube channel. So basically this was a more advanced YouTube channel where we basically sell to people, right? Of course, I did a lot of coding in the past because I started for AI, but I learned the coding just to be able to build companies as a means to an end, basically.
3: Weronika Tomiak, you have just been recognized as one of 30 Poles under 30 by Forbes Poland magazine. Future potential entrepreneurs that will conquer the world. Now, you have been recognized for a foundation devoted to neurodiversity. Is that a startup? Is that a business idea?
5: Not
3: and
5: really.
3: Congratulations, of course.
5: Thank you so much. We are a non-profit, so there is a lot of entrepreneurship, in fact, behind it, but not strictly a startup or a particular business idea. But I see a lot of potential for the third sector and its contribution to building solutions for healthcare, for education, and for this neuro-inclusion, neuro-friendliness in various products, services, and processes. So we are trying to translate all those practices into tangible results.
6: Katarzyna Dębek, editor-in-chief of Forbes Polska and Forbes Women Polska.
3: The Polish edition of Forbes has just presented a list of 30 under 30. It's a list of entrepreneurs, startups, ideas that are on their way to conquer the world of business.
6: Hopefully they are. That's what we expect them to do and that's what we hope they will do eventually. This is our 10th edition in Poland, so it's, you know, quite an occasion because it shows that the people we choose every year, that we've managed to pinpoint them just before they achieve that success.
3: One of them is Mati Staniszewski of 11 Labs?
6: One of them is Mati Staniszewski. There was Rafał Modrzewski. In our first edition, there was also Wojciech Zaremba from OpenAI. There was also Sterling

0: Niedźwiedź, who started with Polstack and recently sold his company Neptune AI to OpenAI, enlarging the Polish mafia overseas even more. So there's plenty of really amazing people that we find every year.
1: So finally, if we can take a closer look at this year's list, I've seen two startups representing space, but I've also seen a foundation devoted to neurodiversity and a startup devoted to obesity.
0: That's the idea of 30 Under 30. It doesn't have to be a tech company. There's a lot of them because naturally young people are interested in the tech scene today and they try their way through the startup scene. But there's plenty of really great initiatives. Young people creating their own NGOs, making huge careers in international corporations, other projects that are really worth describing. It's not just a tech list. 30 Under 30 is not about tech startups. There's a lot of them and the success, of course, is spectacular.
1: So if you know how to code, it will help, but you don't have to.
0: But you don't have to. You can sell snacks, you can build a gym, you can do many, many really great things to get on the list.
1: Katarzyna Dębek, thank you very much.
2: That was Danuta Isler reporting from Forbes Poland 30 Under 30 event in Warsaw. And last but not least in the show, a treat for history buffs. Over 1,000 newly discovered photographs from September 1939 and the early German occupation of Poland, housed unlabeled in French archives, have recently been brought to light through a landmark Polish-French agreement. More from Agnieszka Bielawska.
3: The photographs are housed in the French ESPAD, a massive audiovisual defense center containing 3.5 million photos and 16,000 films. Polish archivists and researchers from the Pilecki Institute and the Warsaw Rising Museum, both of which signed the agreement with France, identified several thousand undocumented World War II photographs depicting Poland, says the director of the Warsaw Rising Museum, Jan Ołdakowski. It turned out that the French archives have a completely unknown collection of nearly 10,000 German photographs taken in Poland. We, along with the archivists, discovered it and we invited the Pilecki Institute to collaborate. Together, the two Polish institutions identified this massive collection, likely originating from German intelligence, which had sat in a French archive for decades. People simply did not realize the images were of Warsaw, there were no captions, making it impossible to locate or identify them. At least several photos date to around September 8, 1939, showing German Wehrmacht units approaching Warsaw from the district of Ochota alongside fleeing civilians, as well as occupied Poland and present-day areas of Ukraine and Belarus, said Karol Madej, the head of the Pilecki Institute. What I find most interesting here is that for the first time we have access to complete negatives. These are not merely selected photos that the reporters choose to release, or those that passed through self-censorship or German censorship, but full rolls of film. For researchers, this is invaluable as it allows us to reconstruct the entire chronology of events and gain insight into the mindset of the occupier.
4: Wydarzeń. Możemy też poznać dzięki temu mentalność okupanta.
3: Etienne de Ponsin, France's ambassador to Poland, underlined that this agreement aligns with the Treaty of Nancy on enhanced cooperation and friendship concluded between Poland and France in 2025.
5: L'accord que vous avez signé ce jour se situe parfaitement.
3: The signed agreement concerns our shared memory. Cooperation with Poland in this regard is proceeding excellently. We can build the future only on the basis of an understanding of the past, and I'm very pleased that we can help our Polish friends better understand their own history, especially the extremely painful events of the Second World War.
5: Les événements extrêmement douloureux qui ont eu lieu au cours de la Deuxième Guerre mondiale.
3: The photographs are testimony of the difficult period of Nazi German occupation and will add to the continuous research of the tragic period, added Karol Madej.
4: To, co dzisiaj dostajemy i co będziemy opracowywać, będziemy sukcesy...
3: What we are receiving today and what we will process and gradually make available is of immense importance primarily to researchers, but also to the general public, both in Poland and around the world. At the Pilecki Institute, we have been gathering testimonies from

0: survivors of these events for years. It is like a puzzle that requires photographs and films to illustrate it and effectively tell the story. Today, we are able to fit that missing piece of the puzzle into place. The two institutions will now jointly analyze and catalogue the acquired materials before making them available to researchers. An exhibition at the Warsaw Rising Museum is also planned. The signed agreement opens up access to the vast holdings of the French archive and initiates a collaboration of great significance for research into Polish history. For news from Poland, I'm Agnieszka Bielawska.
1: Thank you, Agnieszka, for this report, which has brought us to the end of the Friday edition of our News from Poland Current Affairs magazine. But do stay with us for more. And don't forget to check our website for updates by simply clicking on thenews.pl. I'm Michał Owczarek. Thanks for listening. Have a lovely weekend and stay tuned.

0: You're tuned to Warsaw.
1: Polish Fusion, Polski Fusion, the Polish palate, the Polish quest for taste, pierogi, pizza, kebab, molecular cuisine, tales from the Polish kitchen with Agnieszka Bielawska,
0: Elżbieta Krajewska. Hello everyone.
2: This is the time of the year. It is just the beginning of the time of the year.
0: I knew you were going to say that.
2: And that due to the, well, we can say wonderful end of September, which was sunny, and then it started to rain, but the temperatures did not drop very rapidly. So we are in for trips to the forest.
0: The annual traditional mushroom, wild mushroom picking of probably the whole of Poland.
2: Yes, the most favorite pastime during autumn for Poles, and there is hardly any family in that country that does not go mushroom picking.
0: Well, there are some, I would say. There is a
2: very few.
0: Very small part of the population.
2: Very small part. These are those who stick to the idea that mushrooms are not healthy, which in fact is not all that true, because they contain lots of vitamin B and all kinds of healthy microbes. Though, yes, one can say that if you do have problems with the liver, then maybe they are not the best of side dishes, because they are simply sort of like heavy on the liver.
0: Well, they're heavy on the liver, one thing, and the other thing is that if you really want to make them in the traditional way, usually it requires quite a lot of fat and quite a lot of cream. So that's another thing.
2: So maybe it's not that the mushrooms that are heavy, but it's the fat.
0: Obviously.
2: Stick to that.
0: But as every year about this time, we start looking towards the forest. We were looking, as you said, with some concern, because the summer was very, very dry, and we do have a problem with drought. So obviously all the mushroom aficionados in this country, and that is about 99.9% of the population indeed, were looking with concern what was going to happen. But we had quite a bit of rain, and it's probably quite damp in the forests anyway. The temperature isn't too bad. I mean, we're seeing mushrooms popping up in Warsaw on the grass verges here. So definitely there is indeed a purpose for going into the forest. And then you have, of course, to pick through the mushrooms, and you have to clean them, and you have to dry them. Well, that's the surplus. First, of course, you start by throwing the best ones onto the frying pan and turning the rest into sauces and soups.
2: And soups. The thing is that because we mentioned that

0: each and every year, we tend to pick all kinds of mushrooms, and not all of us are aware which are frankly edible and which are not, and which need a lot of processing, and which are the ones which are very easy to make once you clean them. Remember, never soak the mushrooms, yes, just clean them with a brush. So there is always this problem that we will start talking about mushroom poisoning in the coming few weeks, probably. But if you stick to the ones that all of us know, and that is the porcini or the boletus or the chanterelles, then you are in for a huge treat. And you said soups. Yes, the mushroom soup is, again, one of our favorite soups here in Poland, this country being a very soupy country. And there are varieties of the mushroom soup.
1: Varieties. I'm thinking of Christmas. I think that's a very basic variety of soup.
0: That's the one, but that is the one which is made out of dried mushrooms. Mm-hmm. Mm. And of course, it goes, you can have it as a clear soup for the Christmas Eve, together with wasanki, those wonderful homemade square pastas. You can have it also with cream. But then there are those varieties, depending on the region of Poland, which have the mushroom soup in the so-called more rustic way. That is, it is a sort of vegetable soup, for example, containing lots of vegetables. I mean, potatoes and carrots and all that, you know, the celeriac.
1: And they do need a proper broth for.
0: A proper broth, and then a lot of mushrooms first sautéed in a pan with a little bit of onion, and then dropped in the soup and left to simmer for a while until everything blends into a wonderful, wonderful taste. Of course, herbs are most welcome there, and so is, for example, cream.
1: You mentioned wasanki, the pasta squares. This is where I encountered, actually today, I encountered another set of differences of opinion in the Polish nation. There are those who will eat their mushroom soup with pasta squares or with pasta. Probably there is a part of the population who will eat it with the little screwed, screw-shaped pastas, which we really, really, many of us look down on. But there is a part of the population who will eat it with groats, with kasha.
0: With kasha? That's a new one.
1: Yes, with semolina, actually. It's not actually a new one. If you think back to your childhood, must have been times when you were served soups with these sort of semolina squares in them. And that's what they use instead of pasta for their mushroom soup. It's actually very good. I really wouldn't mind trying that. If you can have chicken soup, rosół with that.
0: The rosół with that, yes, this I remember, but not the mushroom soup.
1: I don't remember mushroom soup with that either, but definitely there is a part of the population who does that.
0: And of course, we love all kinds of mushroom soups that are creamed. And here, of course, you do not use for this kind of soup, the best of the best, you do not use porcini mushrooms for that kind of soup, but it's the boletus mushroom and all other wild kinds, edible kinds, I have to note here. And then they are creamed, and they're usually served with some kind of croutons. And this is also a delight. It is a very mushroomy soup when it's creamed.
1: And that, yes, with the croutons, that sounds very, very nice. Like the pumpkin soup. Yeah, the creamed pumpkin soup with lots of spices. So lots of herbs in our mushrooms as well. We will use a lot of green herbs in our mushrooms. We love that.
0: Alongside with thyme and rosemary, I think.
1: Rosemary. Mm-hmm. Yeah. Mm-hmm. Rosemary is actually quite a new invention in mushroom soups. I think we used to just put parsley in everything or dill in everything. the rosemary sort of developed later when we realized that there's quite a lot more to seasoning.
0: Yes, back we were not used to such fresh herbs, except for dill

0: or parsley. Mm. That is true.
1: That is true. So, to the forests.
0: To the forests. Bye-bye.
1: Bye. 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

Welcome to Offside, the program in which we talk about sports while listening to music. I'm Danuta Isler, your host, and in today's show, a record number of runners registered for the weekend's Warsaw Marathon happening under the World Athletics Elite Labor Race for the first time in event's history. Also, Czechia beat US to continue century-long Davis Cup tradition. We'll give you more details, but first, here is Poland's music collaboration of Tilaw and Sarsa called Mimo Wszystko or Against All Odds.

0: Słoneczny dzień.
1: A record number of almost 14,000 runners have registered for the 48th edition of the Warsaw Marathon. The annual celebration for runners and one of the few marathons in the world, it has been held continuously since 1979. Each of the previous editions of the event has its own unique history. The over 42-kilometer race this year has been certified by World Athletics, Polish Athletics Association, and is happening for the first time in the event's history under the World Athletics Elite Labor Race.
2: Marek Trunina, CEO of the Warsaw Marathon.
3: Poles have liked running marathons for 100 years.
2: It took some time to like it, but yes, I guess so. Back in 1924, there were just eight guys, or nine actually, but one wasn't allowed to run because he was drunk, apparently. So eight guys showed up, and this was the first nationals. Of course, it was not even professional. It was just a bunch of amateurs who participated in an official run. And actually, to start the real amateur running took some 55 years or so, because the first marathon race open to amateur runners dates back to 1979.
3: And do we know about those bunch of first eight guys who got together?

0: They're in 1924. Who they were or why they did it?
1: Most of them were military. They were soldiers because this is where sport was generally made popular. And let's remember, it was just 3 years after the war against the Soviet Union, right? Mm-hmm. So the country was militarized then. So most of them were, of course, soldiers, militaries. And actually, the first winner was one, too. And three of them only were able to finish. So it's history. And it's totally different from what we have right now. Now we have, you know, high tech and stuff, and it's totally all different with 9,000 people wanting to compete and complete the race. But I think what hasn't changed is the passion, because, I mean, it takes passion to even think about running 42K.
0: Ignorant question, obviously coming from somebody who's not really running professionally. What constitutes a marathon? What distance?
1: It's 42 kilometers. And 195 meters sharp.
0: A lot. So if I, a regular person, wanted to participate, how should I proceed? Obviously running, probably starting with a very little then proceeding. Yes. How much time would I even need to get to marathon level?
1: That depends. It depends on where you are, right? Physically, mentally, etc., etc. If you're a person age 30, probably takes, I don't know, a year to prepare. If you're older and your background is not very sportive, then, I don't know, it takes 2 to 3 years to prepare properly for the marathon. Myself, I prepared for 5 months to run, to complete my first marathon, which wasn't smart, but I did it. So it's more in your head. It's a mental game rather than physical. Of course, it takes a lot of physical preparation, but it all starts in your head.
0: Do I need super duper fancy, well-known shoes or?
1: No, not really. I mean, running is probably the most available sport ever. I mean, it takes a pair of shoes, not really fancy ones. They don't have to be expensive. That's it.
0: From your experience, you've been involved in the marathon for years. More men or women in Poland take up running?
1: Men, definitely. But these proportions are changing slightly, slowly, but yes, they are changing. And it's around, I guess, at the moment, around 20 to 25% of women in the pack.
0: Why? Because they have to take care of the household and stuff? I'm stirring the pot a little bit.
1: They think so, yeah. They think so. I'm saying they think so because those proportions have already dramatically changed in countries like the US or the Western Europe. In half marathons in the US, actually women are majority now. So it's just a question again of deciding that it's important for you. Because let's face it, it doesn't take 10 hours a week to do some training. If you have 4 hours, that's a lot. And it's just a question of, do I want it? Do I need it? Does it appeal to me?
0: And why do you think it appeals to people who participate? Because their friends are doing so? Because they need adrenaline? Because it's a cool event?
1: Because that's something. Because that means something. Actually, marathon is the only race that has a name attached to it, right? It's not like a 10K. 10K is just a race that has a 10K in length. While marathon has a name. And there is this story behind it of this Filipidas or whatever the name was, running back in 490 from the city or village of Marathon to Athens, etc., etc. And it's a challenge, simple as that. It's tough as shit, pardon my language, but it's there. You can do it. I'm happy that good times are back because we are kind of back in time. We had similar numbers 10 years ago exactly, and now we are back in the game, and I think we are in a very good moment of time with more and more foreigners coming towards the run, so I'm really happy where we are now.
0: So would you say that post-pandemic Poles and other fans of running have refocused back and are back in numbers?
1: It's not just about running, it's back about getting more from life, I guess, because the marathon is not about running. It is about running, of course, but it's not just that. It's more than this. It's fans, it's people who are families, come with your running partner or running dad or whoever to see it and to enjoy it, to grasp the moment, right? Or just to be in the center of something very, very funny, attractive, interesting, whatever you call it, right? So I guess it's more than just a road race.
0: Marek Tronina, thank you.
1: Thank you.
2: I was talking to Marek Tronina, CEO of the Warsaw Marathon, and our conversation will be followed by Dawid Podsiadło and his song called To, co masz ty, or What You've Got. Zapraszam!

0: You're tuned to Polish Radio, broadcasting from Warsaw. We're continuing a sports show offside. Hello and welcome if you've just joined us. Czechia has reached the Davis Cup Final 8 after a dramatic 3-2 victory over the US in Prague. Jiří Lehečka won the deciding match after Jakub Menšík had kept Czech hopes alive earlier in the day. The result continues a Czech and Czechoslovak tradition in the competition, stretching back to 1921 and including three Davis Cup wins. Vít Pohanka of Radio Prague with more.
1: Czechia have turned it around and can book their flight to Bologna.
2: The celebrations erupted after Jiří Lehečka defeated Lerner Tien in straight sets in the deciding match. The Czech team had gone into the final day trailing the United States 2-1, but Jakub Menšík kept their hopes alive by beating Ben Shelton before Lehečka completed the comeback. The victory now sends Czechia to the 18th Davis Cup Finals in Bologna in November. But the Czech connection with the Davis Cup goes back more than a century. Czechoslovakia first entered the competition in 1921, playing its first tie here in Prague against Belgium.
3: Ställningen är nu 40 lika. Med den här turen ut från Kodes får Björn fördel och han får matchboll.
2: It reached its first final in 1975, losing narrowly to Björnborg, Sweden. 5 years later came the first title. The star of the 1980 Czechoslovak team was 20-year-old Ivan Lendl.

In the final against Italy in Prague, he won both of his singles matches and together with Tomáš Šmíd the doubles. Czechoslovakia won 4-1. After Czechoslovakia split into the Czech Republic and Slovakia at the end of 1992, it

0: Depanek won the match and the title. Cue scenes of euphoria in the O2. The Czech Republic has waited 32 years for a second Davis Cup title, and the 2012 class...
1: 3 years later, the Czechs went one better. Back in Prague, they beat Spain 3-2, with Štěpánek winning the deciding fifth match to secure the country's first Davis Cup title as an independent state. They successfully defended the trophy in 2013, beating Serbia 3-2 in Belgrade. More than a decade later, Berdych is back with the Czech Davis Cup team, this time as its captain. And the players he leads belong to another generation. Jiří Lehečka is 24 and Jakub Menšík 21.
2: Thomas Berdych, the captain, all smiles. What a comeback. 1-0 down, 2-1 down. They've got it done in the fifth in an absolute thriller.
1: Their victory over the United States doesn't bring another trophy, at least not yet. But it puts Czechia among the final 8 teams competing for the Davis Cup in Bologna in November, adding another chapter to a Czech tennis story that began more than a century ago.
3: There was a tennis report by Vít Pohanka of Radio Prague, and it brings us to the end of this week's edition of Offside, the program in which we talk about news from the world of sports while listening to Polish music. I'm leaving you now with Polish singer Piotr Cugowski and his song called Oddajcie mi moją wolność, or Give Me My Freedom Back. I'm Danuta Isler. 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

0: Hello, I'm Agnieszka Bielawska, welcoming you to Warsaw Review, our regular rundown of some of the top stories of the passing week in Poland. Coming up, Poland's warnings over Russia should be taken seriously, says Norway's Prime Minister.
1: I think Prime Minister Tusk's warning should be taken seriously because countries who border Russia like that, they make experiences every week.
0: US base in Poland. Talks intensify as Washington postpones defense meeting.
2: The mission I have assigned to my deputies concerns matters related to transfers and cooperation within the defense industry, specifically timely procurement and deliveries. The second area of focus is the establishment of U.S. bases in Poland, as well as military and training cooperation.
0: Two Polish officials addressed the United Nations on security and the country's growing global role.
3: Russia is escalating because Russia's leadership is panicking. After more than 4 years of a senseless colonial war, Vladimir Putin has achieved nothing. At any moment, Putin might try to provoke a NATO country and spread the war further.
0: Polish warnings that Russia may be planning attacks on European countries should be taken very seriously, the Norwegian Prime Minister has said, as spy chiefs across Europe have been sounding alarm that Russia could be preparing to escalate conflict with NATO. A report by Michał Owczarek.
4: Last week, Polish Prime Minister Donald Tusk warned that a stepped-up Russian offensive in Ukraine was expected in the coming weeks, including near the Polish border. As a result, Russia could launch hybrid drone and missile strikes against Poland and other NATO countries supporting Ukraine while portraying them as accidental. There is a real risk that drones or other types of missiles could enter the territory of one or more NATO countries on the eastern flank, potentially causing damage, while the official narrative would be that it was an accident and that there was no reason for NATO to consider any response. Based on analysis of Russia's actions so far, the aim of planned attacks is to undermine NATO's integrity. Now, queried on Tusk's remarks during a joint news briefing after talks with his Canadian counterpart in Ottawa on Sunday, Norway's Prime Minister Jonas Gahr Støre said those warnings should be taken very seriously.
1: I think Prime Minister Tusk's warning should be taken seriously because countries who border Russia like that, they make experiences every week. We have in our open assessments of intelligence threats against Norway that there are real threats coming from hybrid, ranging all the way to potential sabotage. Our industry, our economic operators have to be aware of it. Our research institutions, everybody who is operating on the net and who have data security have to be aware. We are.
4: Europe has been on high alert following

0: intelligence assessments warning that Russia could test NATO through actions ranging from sabotage, cyber attacks and drone activity to a limited military operation. Security chiefs across Europe are also warning that Moscow may be preparing for further operations against Ukraine's allies. At the same time, Stoerer urged people not to panic or perceive a threat everywhere, noting that the situation could sometimes be exaggerated in ways that did not reflect the actual state of affairs.
1: Let not that become a frenzy that you see that threat at every corner, because sometimes it may be, you know, played up in a way which is not corresponding with realities. But I know the Polish Prime Minister as a knowledgeable person about this, and we should have high awareness and warn about it when necessary.
0: Canadian Prime Minister Mark Carney did not directly comment on how credible he considered the threats to be, but he backed the position of his Norwegian counterpart. He said the response to Moscow's increasingly aggressive stance must be to deepen international cooperation. One of the benefits of stronger international ties, he noted, is greater intelligence sharing.
2: I associate myself with everything the Prime Minister just said, and I'll just add the following points. One of the advantages of this relationship and deepening across a broad range of relationships is, yes, greater intelligence sharing, greater perspective, greater capacities that are built together. If you look at Canada's deployment, our strategy, where we're putting our efforts, yes, we have troops on the front line in Latvia, and we lead that NATO brigade. There's 15 or so NATO nations that participate in that.
0: Meanwhile, Latvia's security service chief, Normunds Mežvietis, said that while Moscow may be preparing to escalate tensions in Europe, it remains unclear whether its actions would amount to anything more than psychological operations. On Sunday, Carney and Stoerer reaffirmed their commitment to a just and lasting peace in Ukraine, backed by security guarantees. Canada, Norway and Ukraine will host a second international conference in Toronto late September, focusing on the return of Ukrainian children, detained civilians and prisoners of war.
3: A report by Michal Ovčarek. Poland's push for a permanent U.S. military presence is entering a crucial phase, with Washington and Warsaw discussing possible locations, defense industry cooperation and the future deployment of American troops, even as a planned meeting between the two countries' defense chiefs has been postponed. A report by Ada Janiszewska.
4: U.S. President Donald Trump said on September 17th that major progress has been made toward establishing a permanent U.S. Army base in Poland and suggested that a location could be announced soon. Trump also praised his relationship with Polish President Karol Nawrocki, who has repeatedly raised the issue in talks with the U.S. president. The statement marked one of the strongest public signals yet that the long-running discussions could be moving toward a concrete decision. But just days later, a key meeting in Washington was put on hold. Polish Defense Minister and Deputy Prime Minister Władysław Kosiniak-Kamysz had been scheduled to meet U.S. Defense Secretary Pete Hegseth in Washington on September 23rd. The meeting was postponed at a request of the American side. Poland's Defense Minister said the change followed the recent meeting of NATO military chiefs in Copenhagen and the need for additional consultations and new documents concerning alliance security. A new date has not yet been announced, but Polish officials have stressed that the talks themselves have not stopped. As Władysław Kosiniak-Kamysz announced on Wednesday, two deputy defense ministers, Magdalena Sapkowiak-Czarnecka and Paweł Zalewski, remain involved in discussions with American officials in Washington.
5: The mission I have assigned to my deputies concerns matters related to transfers and cooperation within the defense industry, specifically timely procurement and deliveries. The second area of focus is the establishment of U.S. bases in Poland, as well as military and training cooperation.
4: American delegation has already inspected potential sites. A U.S. delegation visited Poland earlier this month to examine possible locations for a permanent American military presence. Polish officials have previously said that American representatives were particularly interested in western parts of the country. The issue of U.S. bases in Poland was also addressed by President Karol Nawrocki, who is currently in New York attending the United Nations General Assembly.
6: I am doing everything I can, and I hope
5: hope the Ministry of National Defense will not let us down here, that the meeting with Secretary

0: repeat, Haag said, will take place and that the door to a permanent U.S. military presence in Poland, which we opened together with President Trump, will be used. The president has fulfilled his task. Now it is time for the government to take swift action. Presidential spokesman Rafał Leśkiewicz said, referring to consultations with the U.S. side on establishing a permanent U.S. Army base in Poland. Sources close to the president indicated that a meeting between Nawrocki and Trump on the sidelines of the U.N. General Assembly could not be ruled out. Leśkiewicz noted that President Karol Nawrocki had discussed the permanent presence of U.S. troops in Poland with President Trump on several occasions. Discussions regarding the establishment of a permanent U.S. base in Poland have, from President Nawrocki's perspective, concluded at this stage. The president strongly supports this process, and we are keen for the Ministry of National Defense's talks to proceed smoothly and swiftly so that concrete operational steps toward establishing these bases can begin, as this will not be a short process. The decision to establish a permanent U.S. military base in Poland has already been made, as evidenced by the ongoing search for a suitable location, Deputy Senate Speaker Maciej Żywno told Polish Radio. The Poland 2050 politician added that the postponement of a meeting involving Deputy Prime Minister Władysław Kosiniak-Kamysz should not be taken as a sign that the base's opening has been delayed. Both Władysław Kosiniak-Kamysz, who clearly stated that rescheduling the meeting does not amount to canceling it, and President Karol Nawrocki acknowledged that the change is technical in nature rather than political. Let us stick to this and avoid looking for additional tension. Lower Silesia and Greater Poland are among the regions being considered for the construction of a permanent U.S. military base. Experts say the allies are weighing a range of factors. Jacek Tarociński of the Center for Eastern Studies says specialists are also assessing the range of Russian missiles when evaluating potential locations. The Americans in particular emphasized that these locations are beyond the reach of Russian strike systems. Another important consideration is their strong road and rail connections to Germany, given that most U.S. logistics infrastructure is located west of Frankfurt am Main.
1: Większość amerykańskiej logistyki znajduje się na zachód od Frankfurt nad Medem.
0: Until the two sides formally announced a decision, the proposed American base in Poland remains, despite the increasingly strong political signals, a project still under negotiation.
2: A report by Ada Janiszewska. Poland made a double appearance on the international stage on Wednesday, with two senior officials addressing the United Nations, highlighting Poland's security concerns as a neighbor of Russia and its growing role in the global community. A report by Michał Owczarek.
3: Speaking at the UN General Assembly on Wednesday, Polish President Karol Nawrocki accused Russia of displaying the same imperial arrogance that in the past led to the suffering and tragedies of two world wars, and called for a firm response to Russian aggression. He said Russia was now destabilizing Europe through hybrid operations and acts of sabotage. Nawrocki said Russia was guided by an imperial and neocolonial vision of the world and was seeking to impose its will on other countries, challenging the right of every nation to determine its own future. Poland does not seek conflict with Moscow, he stressed. As a representative of a country that borders Russia, I want to make one thing clear. We are not seeking confrontation. We are strengthening our alliances, building up our military capabilities and modernizing our armed forces, not to wage war, but to prevent it. Our aim is deterrence and defense, the defense of two values that also lie at the heart of the United Nations Charter, freedom and sovereignty. Karty narodów zjednoczonych, wolności I suwerenności. During his visit to New York, the Polish president also held talks with world leaders, including discussions on regional security and closer defense cooperation with Washington as part of a proposed permanent U.S. Army base in Poland. Speaking on Wednesday, Nawrocki also used his UN address to promote Poland's aspirations for a permanent role in the G20 group of major economies, saying the country could contribute its experience of its economic transition.

0: He argued that expanding the group's representation could benefit Central Europe. It's about time the voice of Central Europe, which has been absent from this forum until now, was heard at the G20 as well. This is a region that is developing rapidly and has a somewhat different perspective and set of experiences from its Western partners. Poland will speak for this region as a country that understands both the challenges of development and the importance of stable rules for the global economy. Nawrocki thanked US President Donald Trump for inviting Poland to participate in this year's G20 activities under the US presidency. He said Poland was taking part in preparations for the group's December summit in Miami. Speaking earlier on Wednesday during a UN Security Council debate, Poland's Foreign Minister Radosław Sikorski referred to recent Russian attacks near the Polish-Ukrainian border and suspected acts of sabotage, saying Russia was escalating because President Vladimir Putin had failed to achieve his objectives in his invasion of Ukraine.
1: Russia is escalating because Russia's leadership is panicking. After more than 4 years of a senseless colonial war, Vladimir Putin has achieved nothing. He's running out of troops and resources and needs a pretext to mobilize. At any moment, Putin might try to provoke a NATO country and spread the war further. To the representatives of the Russian Federation, I have this to say. You have been trying to conquer Donbas for over 12 years and Kyiv for over 4. You have been stopped by heroic Ukraine, a country with 1/10 of Russia's GDP.
0: Polish top diplomat told Russia at the UN that it could not win in Ukraine, directly addressing his Russian counterpart Sergei Lavrov, who had already left the chamber, and telling him to pass on a message to Vladimir Putin.
1: You can still kill a lot of people, but you cannot win. You can stop this imperial war of choice at any time. Don't endanger Europe and the world any further. Stop destroying Russia's future. Sergei, I know you're listening. Tell your boss, enough is enough.
0: Before the debate, over 50 countries, including the European Union, issued a joint statement condemning Russia and its attacks on other countries. The United States did not join the statement.
2: A report by Michał Owczarek. President Zelensky condemned a Thursday knife attack at a Polish abbey, saying the Ukrainian suspect should face the full force of law. Poland's Prime Minister Donald Tusk urged not to allow the incident to fuel nationalism or hatred, but a wave of anti-Ukrainian entries continues to roll across Polish-language social media since first reports of the attack, with Moscow-aligned online entities fanning the fire. A report by Marcin Matuszewski.
3: On Thursday morning, 5 people were wounded in a knife attack on the grounds of the Benedictine Abbey in southeastern Poland's Jarosław. The victims were hospitalized, one of the priests did not survive, while the remaining 4 are in stable, not life-threatening condition. The perpetrator was apprehended and the initial findings identified him as a 31-year-old Ukrainian who recently entered Poland from Germany. He tried to transit to his home country by car, but at the Ukrainian border his vehicle was confiscated due to lack of insurance. The attack took place soon after, but for the moment it is still unknown how the perpetrator ended up on the monastery grounds and what his motives were. According to reports, the detainee's behavior after his apprehension indicated severe mental disturbance or a state of extreme agitation, as the man alternated between complete calm and sudden fits of rage. The authorities' proceedings are ongoing and further developments are expected in the coming days. As long as I am Prime Minister, the Polish state will remain ruthless in the face of evil and violence, regardless of whether the perpetrator is Ukrainian, a Russia-inspired provocateur, or a Polish criminal. We will uncompromisingly enforce

0: respect for the law and for human liberty, and we will work just as vigorously to ensure that malicious individuals, sometimes paid by the Russians and sometimes simply deranged, do not turn this wartime situation into a hell of nationalism and hatred between people. Polish Prime Minister Donald Tusk emphasized on Thursday. Ukrainian President Volodymyr Zelensky condemned the attack, calling it a horrific crime, extending deepest condolences to the family and loved ones of the deceased and wishing all those injured a speedy recovery. He emphasized that the Ukrainian suspects should face the full force of the law and justice must be done. Polish Prime Minister commented on this in the following words. It is a good thing that President Zelensky reacted immediately and in such a way, because politics steeped in hatred, contempt and conflict can lead us all, and indeed all of humanity, to catastrophe. The Polish government's head said, urging not to allow the incident to fuel nationalism or anti-Ukrainian hate. A similar sentiment was expressed by Catholic Primate of Poland, Archbishop Wojciech Polak. However painful and tragic this event was, and however much pain and anger it stirs within us, it should not spark senseless hatred directed indiscriminately against all people from Ukraine. If we do not build unity, hatred will simply destroy us all. Despite these appeals, however, information about the perpetrator's nationality almost immediately took on a life of its own on social media, causing a wave of anti-Ukrainian hate online, with Moscow-aligned public figures, bot farms and other internet entities eagerly fanning this fire. Moscow will certainly exploit this to stoke hatred toward Ukrainians and foster a sense of Ukrainian scare in Poland. Russia's goal is to drive a wedge between Poles and Ukrainians and to build a grassroots pressure on Polish politicians, which would compel them to curb the aid provided to Kyiv. Anna Mierzyńska, a social media analyst associated with the Oko Press media and fact-checking outlet, told Polish Radio. While motives and mental state of the attack's perpetrator remain unknown, it is worth remembering that Moscow often and deliberately hires people of Ukrainian nationality as disposable agents in its hybrid attacks across Europe, or blackmails them into doing Moscow's bidding. This way, no matter if the attack was successful or not, when the perpetrator is apprehended, the news of their nationality stirs anti-Ukrainian sentiments.
1: A report by Marcin Matuszewski. Fatherland, directed and co-written by Paweł Pawlikowski, has been selected by the Polish Oscar Selection Committee as its official submission for Best International Feature Film at the Academy Awards.
2: Ich will nach Hause, Papa.
3: Wo ist das?
1: Set in 1949, Fatherland explores the relationship between German writer and Nobel laureate Thomas Mann and his daughter, and is the third Pawlikowski feature to enter the Oscar race as Poland's candidate. The decision was made last Friday by a 9-member selection committee chaired by producer Jan Naszewski.
4: We have selected a film which is a complete work of art, telling a universal story, but at the same time being very up-to-date, recognizing the creative contribution of the talented Polish artists who, alongside the director, shaped the film, and believing it to be a significant voice for Polish cinema within the European intellectual discourse, the committee unanimously selected Paweł Pawlikowski's Fatherland as the film with the best chance in the race for the Oscar. The Oscar selection comes after Pawlikowski won the Best Director award at the Cannes Film Festival earlier this year for Fatherland, sharing the prize with Spanish filmmakers Javier Calvo and Javier Ambrosi, directors of La

0: Bola Negra. Fatherland is Pawlikowski's first feature film since Cold War, which also earned him a Best Director award at Cannes in 2018. Following the decision of the committee, Ewa Pruszyńska, the film producer, could not hide her emotions.
1: The
0: emotions are intense. Just because this is the third time around doesn't mean the excitement is any less. I'm very happy, though that does not mean I'm changing my attitude towards the Oscars. I believe we have made an outstanding film, and the Oscars will not change that. The film won't be better without an Oscar, nor worse without it. Of course, it's wonderful to win an Oscar because filmmakers have agreed that it is the most important film award. The film focuses on the relationship between Nobel Prize-winning writer Thomas Mann, played by Hans Zichler, and his daughter Rika, starring Sandra Hüller, actress, writer and rally driver. In the summer of 1949, at the height of the Cold War, father and daughter embark on a challenging and emotional road trip in a black Buick, taking them across a Germany in ruins from US-dominated Frankfurt to Soviet-controlled Weimar. Returning home after 16 years of exile in the United States, Mann has to face not only a divided fatherland, but also a deep fracture within his own family. Actress Joanna Kulik, who starred in Pawlikowski's Cold War and in Fatherland, plays a German singer, says it was a great joy to be part of yet another Pawlikowski's work of art. Our friendship began several years ago. It's been a long journey. He invited me to audition for Ida, though he said my features weren't Semitic enough. But he needed me to sing 7 songs, so I did. Later, he wrote Cold War for me, where I played the lead role. Now he called me because he needs songs in German. He wants that kind of bright note in the film, so I am happy to be that bright note and to round out the trilogy. I'm rooting hard for the film and I'm thrilled to be part of it. Pawlikowski's Ida garnered 70 international awards, including 5 European Film Awards and Best Foreign Language Film at the 87th Academy Awards. He won the Best Director Prize at Cannes in 2018 for Cold War, with the film going on to receive a further 52 wins and 126 nominations, including for Best Foreign Language Film, Best Director and Best Cinematography at the 91st Academy Awards. The film is a Polish, German, Italian and French co-production. Producer Ewa Pruszyńska underlines that the force behind Fatherland is its international dimension. When we discuss the division of the world using the example of a divided Germany, we must remember that our history, at least the wartime and post-war periods, is closely intertwined with Germany's history. We therefore have the right to tell this story, albeit from a certain distance. The fact that the film is in German and features German actors feels very natural. That is simply how films are made these days. No one insists anymore that a film counts as Polish only if it is shot in Polish. This one is a truly Polish film. In Fatherland, Pawlikowski reunites with his longtime filmmaking team, which includes the Academy Award-nominated cinematographer Łukasz Żal, costume designer Aleksandra Staszko, and production designers Katarzyna Sobańska and Marcel Sławiński. In January next year, the full list of nominees will be made public, while the 99th Academy Awards are scheduled to take place in Los Angeles on March the 14th, 2027. And this wraps up this edition of Warsaw Review. Join us next week for another rundown of the developments in Poland. I'm Agnieszka Wilawska. 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

This is Soundcheck, a look into the Polish music scene and the artists making noise, shaping sounds, and telling their own stories. But tonight, we're doing things a little differently. It's nighttime, things have slowed down, the streets are quieter, and maybe you have finally found a moment just for yourself. So for this edition of our show, we are leaving the noise behind and going somewhere a little softer. I've put together a special nighttime selection, music to help you get lost in your thoughts, embrace a little melancholy, or simply enjoy the quiet. No rush, no distractions, just you, the night, and some beautiful Polish music. I'm Ada Janiszewska, and this is my selection for you. 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

0: Hi, I'm Michał Owczarek in Warsaw hosting this news from Poland on Friday, September the 25th. For starters, let's take a quick look at some of the features in this edition of our current affairs magazine. Poland and Bulgaria seek deeper partnership.
1: I am glad that Poland is no longer an Eastern European country playing catch-up. Poland is a strong European economic hub with a significant position and substantial defense potential.
0: Also, Zelensky condemns a knife attack in Poland amid a rising wave of anti-Ukrainian sentiment.
2: Moscow will certainly exploit this to stoke hatred towards Ukrainians and foster a sense of Ukrainian scare in Poland.
0: And finally, Forbes Poland showcases the most prominent young local talent.
3: That's the idea of 30 Under 30. It doesn't have to be a tech company. There's plenty of really great initiatives. Young people creating their own NGOs, making huge careers in international corporations, other projects that are really worth describing. It's not just a tech list.
0: More info coming up later on, and now let's have the news stories of the day. Poland in shadow of Russian hybrid war. Poznań mayor advocates for permanent US base. Controversy over Fort Trump name for army base. Poland is locked in a hybrid war with Russia, and the threat feels real to both officials and the public, Ukraine's ambassador to Warsaw has said, urging closer security cooperation built on Kyiv's wartime experience. Vasyl Bodnar made the remarks in an interview published on Friday by RBK Ukraine. He also called Poland one of the most vocal Western voices warning against Russia. Bodnar admitted that relations between Kyiv and Warsaw have been tested lately, calling the past few months probably one of the biggest crises in bilateral ties. He said roughly 2 million Ukrainians living in Poland have become a source of friction, sharpened by campaigning ahead of Poland's next year's parliamentary election. He cited attacks on Ukrainians and harsh political rhetoric over alleged privileges, farm inputs, and support for Ukraine's war effort. Friction, he said, Russian propaganda works to inflame. He also noted the number of Ukrainians registered for temporary protection in Poland fell by about 40,000 over the past 6 months, which some read as a sign of departures. Bodnar predicted Ukraine will stay central to Polish politics through the upcoming election campaign, driven by shared history and Ukrainian refugees, and for some Polish politicians, as a way to raise their profile. Mayor Jacek Jaśkowiak has said a permanent US military base in Poznań, Western Poland, would increase security and contribute to economic development. A study by Poland's National Security Bureau has identified Poznań as the best location for the base, one of the city's main advantages being the existing US military presence, including the forward headquarters of the US Army 5th Corps. Poznań is relatively close to an air base where the US military has storage facilities for army equipment as well as near a military training area. The analysis points to Poznań's location along the Berlin-Warsaw transport corridor and its well-developed road and railway infrastructure. According to Mayor Jaśkowiak, the city's long-standing cooperation with US troops remains its biggest advantage. After 10 years of experience working with US Army 5th Corps,